0: Seder, known today by the Arabic name of El Araj. In the Bible, Bethsaida means house of fishing, a fitting name for an ancient village where Peter, Andrew, and Philip became fishers of men, where Jesus healed the blind man and fed the 5,000. Not long ago, a massive wildfire spread throughout this area, and while the flames scorched the excavation site, it also revealed something extraordinary: hidden parts of this biblical village unseen for nearly 2,000 years. Today, we'll take you inside this remarkable story. But first, here's the latest from our Jerusalem news desk.
1: President Trump said Iran may only have days left to agree to a deal, warning the situation has reached a critical moment and could escalate rapidly if Tehran refuses to meet U.S. demands.
2: It's right on the borderline, believe me. If we don't get the right answers, it goes very quickly. It would have to be a complete 100% good answers. And if we do, we save a lot of time, energy, and lives.
1: While Iran is said to be considering the latest proposal, media reports citing U.S. intelligence say the regime is taking the time to rebuild its drone and missile launching capabilities. Trump said the negotiating window could close swiftly.
2: Could go very quickly, or a few days. It could be a few days, but it could go very quickly. Iran is a defeated nation.
1: The president also dismissed talk of conflict between himself and Israeli Prime Minister Benjamin Netanyahu after reports surfaced of a heated phone call. Trump insisted Netanyahu remains fully aligned with Washington's approach.
2: He's fine. He'll do whatever I want him to do. Very, very good man. Don't forget he was a wartime prime minister, and he's not treated right in Israel, in my opinion.
1: Trump also confirmed the United States and Israel continue coordinating closely on the conflict in the Middle East. In Lebanon, a new poll suggests the overall majority of the population wants peace with Israel, with majorities of its Druze and Christian communities supporting a peace agreement. Support among Sunni Muslims was narrowly favorable, while overwhelming opposition remained among the Shiite community. Although most supported a peace deal with Israel, 59% still opposed normalizing ties with Jerusalem. Even so, support for normalization is growing, rising from 13.2% to 41% since August of 2025. Meanwhile, Israel's National Security Minister Itamar Ben-Gvir sparked international criticism after posting a video of himself confronting detained Gaza flotilla activists at Ashdod port.
3: Welcome to Israel. We are the landlords.
1: U.S. Ambassador Mike Huckabee joined the criticism, noting that nearly every senior Israeli official condemned what he called a stupid stunt. The incident prompted Italy and Spain to summon Israeli ambassadors for reprimands, while Prime Minister Benjamin Netanyahu publicly rebuked Ben-Gvir, saying the behavior did not reflect Israel's values. Julie Stahl, CBN News, Jerusalem.
4: When Jesus withdraws, comes over to the area of Bethsaida or the other side, we have events from the gospel. Feeding of the 5,000 is in the wilderness area of Bethsaida, somewhere on the outskirts here. In Mark 8, we have Jesus healing a blind man here in Bethsaida. A quarter of Jesus' apostles come from Bethsaida. So this is after Jerusalem, Capernaum, Bethsaida is the most mentioned site in the Gospels.
5: Most Bible readers connect the Apostle Peter with Capernaum, where he lived and where Jesus healed his mother-in-law. Yet John chapter 1, verse 44 tells us that Peter, Andrew, and Philip were from Bethsaida, and scholars like Dr. Jerry Pattengill of the Museum of the Bible believe they found the actual home of Peter.
6: But in El Raj, which now people are easily calling it Bethesda because it actually seems to be the site of Peter's house, and they found the church above there, and an inscription, and really from 2024 on, I think it's going to be called that. So it's been a major discovery.
5: In late July, as director of the excavation, Dr. Stephen Notley, prepared to excavate again at Bethsaida, a wildfire raged for 17 hours.
4: We arrived on Friday evening, the sun's going down. We looked across the lake and saw there was a fire here. So my wife and I got in the car and drove around here and drove to the entrance and saw the eucalyptus

0: Beside the Julius, remains of walls on surface, with some stones that probably came from public buildings. We also know that it is from the Roman period, because we dug a few years ago on that side and some years ago on that side, that everything from surface is Roman period.
1: What was fascinating, though, is that the fire came and approached the basilica where we're sitting, and it came right up to the tarps laying beside the walls and stopped. No one can explain it. And it's like, you know, Multi sort of says, you know, it was the hand of God stopped it from burning the basilica. Mm. And suddenly we could see the extent of the settlement. Mm-hmm. I like to refer to it as that God gave us beauty for ashes.
2: It's a great way to put it.
1: Yeah, so. It's had a tremendous sort of benefit to us in terms of understanding the extent of the settlement here.
2: The wildfire opened up new possibilities. Coming up next, I get a firsthand look at one of the most important New Testament inscriptions ever found and talk with lead archaeologist Dr. Moti Avion about the significance of the site.
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0: I'm not a religious person, and I'm not a Christian, but I think that when I have Christians visiting the place and I show them the inscription and I show them the houses from the first century, I can feel the emotions.
2: Archaeologists began digging here in 2016. In 2022, they uncovered a mosaic actually right here with an inscription honoring Peter as keeper of the keys underneath a Byzantine church. This was a key clue that this was the Beseda of the Bible.
0: This is a dramatic, maybe the most dramatic moments of the dig.
2: Yeah.
0: As we are working in a church, and I had my own experience with many churches excavating in the Galilee during the years, I knew that there are inscriptions. So we were looking for them. We found half one over there, a small piece over here. So I assumed that we lost most of the information until we dug this room, and we, the last day, the last hour, we discovered this inscription.
2: I see some of the writing.
0: Yeah, you see?
2: Yeah, yeah. Oh, wow. There it is. Wow, you get chills seeing that.
0: It was put here sometimes in the 6th,

0: century, late 6th century.
1: Yeah.
0: Every inscription is interesting and important. This one became rare and has a great importance to the site and to the Christian world.
1: Yeah. Is this the first time you've heard or seen anything like this?
0: Yes, for me, of course. But there is no other inscription in the Eastern Mediterranean with the name or the title of St. Peter. It's the only place where it is mentioned as the keeper of the keys.
1: Yeah, yeah, look at that.
0: I can tell you what the inscription is about. A guy named Constantine made the mosaic of this diaconicon. This is the room called diaconicon.
1: Yeah.
0: For the name of his children. He is the Jesus believer and believer of the heavenly apostles and the keeper of the keys.
1: Mm.
0: Boom. When we were sitting here and scratching letter by letter, tessera by tessera, and when the letters apostles came out in Greek, everyone was like a rocket sent to the sky.
2: With the inscription safe from the fire, Dr. Avion decided to explore further to see what they could learn.
0: We went to the burnt area, still smoke in the air, smell. We came out almost completely black, all clothes, face, hands. But what we discovered was very important. We discovered how large the site is, with remains of houses, pottery here and there, tells us that the site is much, much, much bigger than we thought. Mm-hmm.
2: When we come back, a closer look at this discovery from a broader biblical and historical perspective.
3: 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And she's doing fine. It's a wonderful thing. Thank you.
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2: Professor Stephen Notley, a New Testament scholar and historian, was the first to propose that this site could be the biblical Bethsaida. His deep belief in the accuracy of the gospel accounts guided the search.
12: Part of historical geography is reading the history. So I read the sources, the eyewitnesses who had actually walked the streets of Bethsaida, both the New Testament, which tells us where it was. It was on the other side, beyond the Jordan, on the northeast corner of the lake. Josephus, the Jewish historian, actually tells us how far we are from the Jordan River. So it's a very simple thing of sort of establishing that, bringing those together, and exploring and seeing, starting to dig, and seeing if the evidence that comes up out of the ground matches the historical description, which this place does.
1: So you just simply read?
12: Read.
1: Yeah.
12: And it's, again, the New Testament is part of those eyewitness accounts. The Gospels are indicating certain Jesus's movement coming here. Mm-hmm. And if we read them carefully and have an eye to the land, a lot of things open up to us.
1: What does it mean to believers that you've discovered this?
12: I think for many people, they find that it strengthens their faith, to find that there is here evidence of what I call a continuous living memory. We come out of the Roman period, 1st, 2nd, 3rd century. We have Eusebius remembering Bethsaida as the home of Peter, Andrew, and Philip. We have it remembered in the church. We have a continuity of memory that continues here, that speaks back to the past, and gives us something, a better understanding of the physical setting, the stage onto which Jesus stepped and ministered. His followers came from here. Again, a quarter of Jesus' disciples came from this village. And I think for believers, it's another piece of evidence that reinforces and strengthens our faith.
1: What does it mean to you?
12: I'm a person who's a person of deep faith. The Israeli archaeologists all know it. I make no secret about it. They understand that is a motive for me. It's something that motivates me in terms of my work. My career has been invested in that, trying to understand better the Gospels as they unfold in this land, in terms of land and culture and language. And so when I encounter these things, it reinforces for me the reality of my faith. That it's not pie in the sky, it's not fiction, it's not myth. It's something that has substance to it, physicality to it.
1: Yeah. Are the stones speaking?
12: Absolutely. I believe so. I think so. I think they cry out, and they speak to us of the truth. Again, we can understand Jesus's message, the call on each one of our lives. Mm. I think it becomes more profound and more clear the more that we understand.
2: Regent University visiting scholar Dr. Kerry Wood is also hearing from the stones.
1: What are the stones telling you?
13: The stones here are telling me that there was life here, that people lived here, that they fished here, that they had community here, that they were concerned with ritual purity, because in this square here, we found stone vessels, which of course cannot become impure. Mm-hmm. We found an inkwell. Now, why is that important? Because for years, people have said, oh, they're Galileans. They're kind of hicks from the sticks, so to speak, and they're uneducated. Jesus and his disciples are uneducated. However, an inkwell says they're literate and they're educated. Now, in contrast, we have one. Qumran only had two. And so for us to have that was exciting. We had fishing weights, and when you combine those, you've got this beautiful picture of a Jewish, ritually pure, people who are wanting to be ritually pure, fishing village that is literate, that is happening here in Phillips area.
2: When we come back, new light is shining on the gospel story as archaeologists and historians see the Bible come to life.
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1: As we walk among the ruins, it's striking to imagine that this is the place where Jesus healed the blind man, fed the 5,000, and walked on the water. The fires revealed what was hidden for centuries, but reminding us that the stones still cry out, testifying to the truth of the gospel and the living faith that began here. For a deeper reflection, I spoke with Dr. Carlos Campo, CEO of the Museum of the Bible. Is it sort of the Bible coming to life when you're here in the land of the Bible?
23: Oh, you've experienced it for 25 years now. Mm-hmm. So every time we're back, we feel the same way. I don't know a believer who doesn't come to the Holy Land and say the same thing, that they've read about it all their lives, but when they're here and walking the steps of our Savior, of course, and others, they feel the Bible coming to life. Mm-hmm.
1: Yeah. How important right now in this day and age is what you do, is bringing the Word of God to the people of the world?
23: It's so important. I mean, we're excited to see that Bible sales are up, not just in the U.S. I mean, Bible sales are up in places like Russia and the U.K. We feel like the evergreen nature of God's Word, the fact that it truly is the same yesterday, today, and forever, is really rather extraordinary, and people are returning to it.
1: Do you see people coming here as a destination?
12: They've already started. This morning when you arrived, we have a group from Austria. Yesterday, we had a group from all over the world. There was a collection of group from all over the world. Every day, can I be honest? Sometimes I wish there weren't so many groups because I want to dig. I'm here wanting to dig, but they keep coming. They're uh-huh. increasing. It doesn't matter what part of the church they are. Yeah. They seem to be coming here. Israelis are coming here. They want to see what's here. They're very interested in it. It's already, and to get here, the gate requires them to walk a kilometer in, so they're making a great effort to come and see this place.
2: Dr. Wood says being here helps her bring the world of the New Testament to life in a way that books alone never could.
24: I teach New Testament, and I stay mainly in the Gospels and Acts, although I've done Pauline epistles as well. It helps me bring Jesus, I say this quite a bit because it was in my dissertation, in his time and space, to the students, to lay out the spatial and the temporal background of the Gospels, to actually get into that time, because often we read the Gospels from a 21st century mindset. And so if I can get them to read it in the first century and I say, okay, who wrote it? What did they mean when they said it? How did the original readers see it? And now what do we take from this today? But what is it in its context first? Now, what does God have for us today?
1: How does it make you feel?
24: Well, it becomes dimensional. It's not just words on a page. The Bible is true. Archaeology shows us and strengthens the Word of God. Not that we really need it, because we have the Holy Spirit, but it reveals and strengthens. I can tell students, look, here it is, and this is where it is. I am encountering Jesus in his time and space when I'm here.
2: For the historians and scholars, each stone uncovered confirms the truth of the Bible. And for archaeologist Moti Aviam, Bethsaida marks one of the crowning moments of his life's work.
0: There are some highlights during my career. There are many interesting. As a matter of fact, there's not a dull moment in archaeology. Every place you go, every place you survey, every place you dig. But there are some ticks and discoveries over here of the Byzantine church and the inscription in it, and the discovery of the Roman period levels of Bethsaida is one of the peaks of my career.
12: Almost all of the biblical sites disappeared in the centuries. They were destroyed, abandoned, forgotten, and only in the middle of the 19th century, visitors, explorers, people came out, and they began to rediscover the Holy Land. So all of these sites have only been discovered in the last 100 to 150 years, and so we're at the end of that tsunami. We're at the end of that process of rediscovery, and this is the last city mentioned in the Gospels that no one knew where it was.
1: From Bethsaida on the Sea of Galilee, where the Word became flesh and walked among us, to discoveries that reveal God's unchanging truth. This has been a special edition of Jerusalem Dateline. I'm Chris Mitchell. Thanks for joining us.
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26: Well, welcome to 700 Club Israel. A rare glimpse of early Christianity is on display in Washington, D.C. An exhibit at the Museum of the Bible features ancient biblical manuscripts assembled by the early church, and it includes pages from the oldest known copies of the Book of Jonah and 1 Peter. CBN's correspondent Jenna Browder shows us more.
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28: The word codex is just a fancy word for an ancient book.
27: A collection of Christian texts dating back 1,800 years.
28: You would write them on both sides, and then you would stitch these pieces together so that it would feel like we think of as a modern book where you'd have writing on both sides.
27: The Codex includes parts of the books of Jonah and 1 Peter, as well as 2 Maccabees, a book found in Catholic and Orthodox Bibles, but not in most Protestant ones.
28: Here it has Maccabees and it has 1 Peter.
27: Here at the Museum of the Bible, 7 of about 50 pages are currently on display. Chief Curatorial Officer Dr. Bobby Duke walks us through their new exhibit.
28: And then here we also again have parts of 2 Maccabees and 1 Peter. And it really is exciting to think the oldest ancient language where we have the complete copy of Jonah and 1 Peter is on this Crosby Scoyan.
27: And the Codex goes beyond that.
28: This also included items that were ancient sermons from a man named Melito. We had parts of the Book of Maccabees, which is in the Catholic canon. We had other prayers.
27: Written in the ancient Coptic language, Dr. Duke says while it's unclear who compiled the Codex, we do know it came from some of the earliest Christians.
28: This dates back to about 250 A.D., and that's incredible to think that we have something that's 1,800 years old. A community said, let's put these items together so that we're read. It will inspire this generation of Christians that lived in that part of Egypt.
27: As for why they put these specific texts together.
28: Well, it's definitely one that even when you think of Jonah and 1 Peter being woven into this, because those seem random, that those would be put together. But even all of those connect to Christ. Even Jonah, you think in the Gospels, it said, I will be just like Jonah was 3 days in the belly of the fish, so I will be 3 days in the earth before resurrection. So we seem like this was a compilation of different books put together to help give people encouragement during a time of persecution.
27: I asked Dr. Duke how these texts apply to us today.
28: What we just take for granted at times in the modern world, this is something that people suffered and died for. And even something like the Crosby Scoyan text is a window into those kinds of moments in church history when you didn't just have your Bible on a YouVersion app or something else that you could just look at any time. It was something that was a labor of love to pass on this teaching and pass on Scripture.
5: And the Crosby Scoyan Codex has been in the hands of many owners over the years. That's where it gets its name. It will be at the Museum of the Bible for the foreseeable future. Jenna Browder, CBN News.
26: Certainly much to be learned from the early manuscripts and also from the ancient words themselves. For more on this, we bring in Ed Griffin-Hagen. He's the author of the new devotional, 365 Hebrew Words Every Christian Should Know. So, Ed, welcome to our show. It's wonderful to have you with us.
7: Well, thank you. I am super stoked to be here.
26: Well, let's start with the name of God. That seems to be the one that the Jews throughout history don't even want to utter. They use Hashem instead. And so what can the Hebrew language teach us about who God is?
7: Well, you know, Yahweh, and it's funny because we make that Jehovah, but it's written no J in Hebrew. So it's Yahweh, and it's this statement in Exodus chapter 3. And it's, you know, God said to Moses, I am who I am. And it's just this statement of, like, I am who I am. I will be who I will be. And I am bigger and awesomer. And I hung the moon and the stars. And so this, the Jewish, and I grew up this way, the Jewish view of God is just so big. And you could never write, even, you know, today, a Jew would never write his name in English, would write G-D. And I remember asking my dad as a kid, why do we do that? And he said, you don't write his name, even in English, because that piece of paper may be wadded up and thrown away. And you're not going to throw away God's name. You even have for Bibles and for prayer books in synagogues, when they're retired, if they're worn out and retired, they are buried. Behind the synagogue I grew up in, there's a little burial area, and it's full of buried, and there's a ceremony full of buried prayer books and Bibles.
26: Well, let's talk about your upbringing. You were raised in a Jewish home, went to synagogue, and as I understand it, the only reason you picked up the Bible was to try to disprove it. And through that, it led to a conversion. Tell us that. What happened to you?
7: Yeah, it's really crazy. I grew up, and you can tell by my accent, I am not from New York. So I grew up in the Bible Belt in the South, and grew up very Jewish, though. I was in the synagogue on Tuesday afternoon and Thursday afternoon for what's called Hebrew school, and then Friday night worship service, Saturday morning worship service, and Sunday school. And we kept kosher, and so I was grew up in a conservative Jewish home and married, started dating my wife. She was in ninth grade, and I was in 11th grade. She was a believer. She was saved when she was 11, but I wouldn't even have known that word saved. It meant nothing to me. Ultimately, we get married, but I insisted that she convert to Judaism, which she did, spent a year going to classes once a week, and it was not a renunciation of Christ by any stretch. It was learning Jewish holidays and customs and ceremonies, and then she went and was immersed in a mikveh, got her Jewish ID card, and we got married. And after about 12 or 13 years of marriage, and I had never read the Bible, all of that synagogue, but I had never read the Bible. And I told her one day, I said, I want to know what the truth is. And the truth is the truth, and it's not true because somebody says it's true. Things are true independent of people's thoughts. And I said, I think I'm going to read the Bible. And she looked at me really funny. And I said, well, if I say I don't believe the words in the Bible, if I don't believe that they're inerrant, then I need to read what I say I don't believe. And 13 months later, you know, I read the Old Testament in about 9 or 10 months, but it felt like the book couldn't end there. And I literally snuck into a Christian bookstore because I knew my dad, if he saw me going in there to buy a New Testament, it would not be good. So I snuck in this Christian bookstore and I bought a New Testament, and the first 16 or 17 verses of the Gospel of Matthew just put their hooks in me. And I was reading and going back in the genealogy of Christ. And, you know, to make a long story a little shorter, ultimately on January 17th of 2001, I cried out in my truck by myself at 5:30 in the morning, Lord, have mercy on me, a sinner. And God had connected all these dots from the Old Testament into the New Testament. It's just perfect.
26: What are the dots for our Christian audience? What are the dots that you found in the Tanakh, in the Old Testament, that point to Jesus?
7: So many things. You know, I give you a word. It's one of the words, and I think it's in January. It's actually, I think I put it January 17th. No, it's January 2nd. The word kaporeth, which is Hebrew for mercy seat. And God in Exodus instructed Moses how to build the tabernacle, ultimately the temple, and he would make this ark, and it was this wide and this long, and he would cover it with this mercy seat. Well, Paul uses, and that's where in the Old Testament, that's where the blood is sprinkled to make atonement for the nation of Israel. That's where God met with them at the mercy seat. And in Romans chapter 3, Paul calls Jesus the propitiation in verse 25. And that Greek word that is used there is the Greek translation of the Hebrew word kaporeth. So it was amazing as I was studying scripture that Paul called Jesus the mercy seat, where justice and mercy crash together. The word chesed. Chesed is the traditional Jewish beating of the breast. And you say a prayer on Yom Kippur, it's called the Al Chait prayer. It's chanted. It's a list of 53 sins, and it's chanted, and it's like for the sin of coveting, Lord, pardon me, grant me atonement. And you list, you chant out those 53, and you do it several times, and you're beating your breast, because in Jewish tradition, that is a sign of extreme grief or extreme remorse. And I remember as a kid in the synagogue doing that, and it would take like an hour to pray that prayer. And then when I got to Luke chapter 18, the parable of the Pharisee and the tax collector, and the tax collector is over there beating his breast, God connected the dots of, I did that every year growing up for 35 years. And that's the remorse over his sinfulness that the tax collector was doing in Luke 18.
26: I think it's one of the greatest prayers there is. And I encourage Christians to learn that prayer. It's a wonderful, it's from our heart is another part of that. It's from my heart that these things have come. That is what Jesus said. It's not, you're not polluted by what you take in, and you're polluted by what comes out of your heart.
7: And we kept kosher, you know, big time kosher.
26: What's sort of the, give me the number one word that you want people to, you got 365. Can you give me one word that you think Christians ought to know?
7: Oh my gosh. There's a ton. I can tell you one that, and this is another dot connecting sort of thing, the word mezuzah, which really means doorpost. And it goes back to the Exodus from Egypt, that when the Hebrews are freed, and from the 10th plague, and the Lord said, you know, wipe blood, lamb's blood with hyssop across the doorpost, and it would save you. And then I remember reading in the Gospels, John the Baptist is baptizing, and Jesus walks up, and remember, it's lamb's blood in Exodus, and he says, behold, the Lamb of God who takes away the sin of the world. And the people that were there probably thought, what is he talking about? But then they connect this dot that it was lamb's blood that saved, that delivered, that rescued them, or their grandparents and their great-grandparents in Egypt. And here's this Lamb of God, that this idea of the Lamb rescuing and delivering, and it was his blood. And they would see that, you know, generally 3 years later. I love that word mezuzah, and you see those little box that you see on in synagogues and on most Jewish homes on the doorpost, and contains a little scroll. I love that word because I love the connection of the Lamb's blood in the Old Testament to the blood of the Lamb that permanently takes away the sin.
26: All right. Well, for you at home, that's just one word. There are 365 in this wonderful book. It's oriented to be a daily devotion. So in a year, you'll learn a whole lot of Hebrew that will really help your faith. Ed's book will point you to Jesus through the beauty and depth of the Hebrew language. It's called 365 Hebrew Words Every Christian Should Know. And Ed, thank you for being with us, and thank you for this wonderful book.
7: Thank you. Have a great day.
26: All right. Well, coming up, we'll take you to the Judean desert, what God could be teaching you in the wilderness. That's right after this.
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26: Throughout Scripture, God showed up not only in the beauty of nature, but also in the barrenness of it. The hot, unforgiving desert is where King David cried out to the Lord, and Jesus prepared for ministry. Roberto Torres-Cedillo went into the Judean wilderness, and he shares how God can meet us on our own desert seasons.
20: What if the desert is the only place where you can learn certain spiritual lessons? I'm reminded of Psalm 63, verse 1, where David says, "O God, my God, earnestly do I seek you. My soul thirsts for you. My whole body longs for you in a parched and weary land where there is no water." David is talking about this same place, the Judean desert. Why the wilderness? You see, what if you begin to reframe the way you look at the desert, the deserts in your life? Perhaps you're not in a real desert, in a physical desert, but you find yourself in an emotional state of loss. You feel like you have no resources left. You see, in this Psalm 63, David reveals an incredible paradox. He says that God is better than life itself, and that he, God, satisfies him more than the richest of feasts. How? He's in the middle of a desert. He's being persecuted. He's fleeing. But it's in those moments when you have nothing, when you're confronted with your weakness, when you're confronted with your lack, when you're confronted with the reality that you have no control at all, that you get to look up to heaven and to say like David, "Under the shadow of your wings, I will refuge. I will find refuge." And so, I want to encourage you, if you're in the middle of a desert, can you look at it as a privilege? Is it possible to reframe it in your heart and say, "God, I have an opportunity to see you be the provider. I have an opportunity to experience you like I've never had before, because it's in the desert that you prove yourself to be faithful. It's in the desert that I get to see your goodness. It's in the desert that I get to see you provide the manna for my daily bread. It's in the desert that I get to see you be my sustenance." And so, as I stand here in the Judean desert, I want to bless you with this blessing. May all your expectations be frustrated. May all your plans be thwarted. May all your desires be withered into nothingness, that you may experience the powerlessness and poverty of a child as you sing and dance in the compassion and love of God, who is Father, Son, and Holy Spirit. In Jesus' name, amen.
26: You may be in your own desert experience, and if you are, let me encourage you. The story of Hagar, here she's cast out from Abraham's household, and she's got her son Ishmael. She's actually preparing to die. She's in the desert, and God appears to her, and in that, she understands in that desert experience, "You are the God who sees me." And then the provision was revealed to her. They were actually right next to a source of water, right next to an oasis that would be able to sustain them and sustain their life. Your eyes are open to it. So if you're in that desert experience, start looking for God. Start looking for the one who sees you. And when you do, you'll understand his provision is with you, even in the middle of this desert experience. If you want someone to stand with you in prayer, all you have to do is call us. It's our honor, our privilege to pray with you. No matter what circumstance you're going through, no matter what trial of life you're in, God can be the answer for you. All you have to do is call us. 1-800-350-2230. Well, up next, a single mother escaping an abusive marriage with three children in tow. No clear path forward. How your support helped this family build a new life.
0: Is there a spiritual war going on around us? Are angels and demons real? Let's investigate.
1: I kept hearing,
2: "Stop. Don't go there."
1: It was in a matter of minutes. A bomb went off.
3: All of a sudden, we hear this guttural-sounding voice come out of her in the back.
0: What I uncovered changes everything.
12: It's easy to look at what's going on around the world and in our nation today and feel discouraged about it. But the future of our nation is yet to be defined, and we get to have a hand in that. This book is all about that. 40 Days of Praying for America. More than just idle words, a commitment from our hearts to make a difference in the hour we live in. I like to have something that kind of guides me in the process to keep me on track. That's what Praying for America will do for you. It's filled not only with thoughts for us and prayers for us, but places for you to actually journal what God is speaking to your heart. God says when we are united that in that place He commands a blessing. Our country needs the blessing of God. Will you commit to 40 days of prayer? Can one person make a difference? Yes, they can. Be that one person. Get a hold of Praying for America and step up to the plate. Let God use you in this hour.

0: Natalia left her husband to protect her children. Thanks to your support, she found a stream in the desert, and with it, a brighter future for her family.
1: At CBN Israel, we know that supporting single mothers is a journey, not a quick fix. Rebuilding a life after years of struggle takes time, patience, and a community that refuses to let you walk alone. That's why we partner with Streams in the Desert. They step in to help moms shoulder the double burden of providing and caregiving, making lasting changes that ripple down to the next generation.
2: The mission of Isaiah 1:17, it's to help widows, orphans, and refugees in the land.
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2: And then I understood that for children to be helped, they need their moms to feel better and to be helped.
1: Natalia was one of the very first women to receive help from Streams in the Desert. She moved to Israel years ago, hoping a fresh start would help her husband find responsibility and quit drinking.
4: Instead, he turned violent. I left him and went to a shelter for women. I was pregnant and had my two older kids with me. It really helped me to come to the support group and send my kids to the activities offered here. It was good for me. It was exactly what I needed, not just the financial help.
1: Through the years, the consistent support of CBN Israel donors has allowed us to care for Natalia's family. Now that her children are grown, we are helping her prepare for a new chapter of independence.
4: I've been working with the elderly. It's a tough job, and I won't be able to continue that forever. So I asked for help again. I didn't think I'd succeed, but with the support I received here, I'm now stronger. Now, I'll be able to make more money and have a retirement fund. Many things have changed. I'm no longer scared. I can be myself.
1: It's been a long road, but because of your generosity, Natalia can finally look forward to the future with confidence. Your support of CBN Israel is helping single mothers become independent and provide a stable life for their children.
2: Isaiah 35:3-4, strengthen the weak hands and make firm the feeble knees. Say to those who are fearful-hearted, be strong. Do not fear. Behold, your God will come with vengeance. He will come and save you.
0: That's one of the many ministries of CBN Israel. That's an outreach to a single mother. And what a wonderful thing to do, to be there for her in her time of need, to let her know, yes, indeed, there are streams in the desert. You can find provision for whatever you need, because that's what God wants to do. He wants to provide our every need according to His riches and glory. And when we get with His plan and say, well, let's do it God's way, I want to give, I want to be a part of being a blessing, knowing that He'll guard over me, He'll watch over me. It's one of the great teachings of the Bible, that it seems counterintuitive, but when you give, when you water others, you're actually watering yourself. So whether that's Holocaust survivors, the evacuees from the wars, those who are traumatized by the war, being helped by the Resilience Center, and we're part of the Trauma Coalition of Israel, we want to bring help and hope to people who are in real need. And if you want the accurate news of what Israel is really doing, our CBN News Bureau right there in Jerusalem is doing that very thing. You're a part of all of it when you give to CBN Israel. So if you'd like to be a member, if you'd like to help people in Israel, all you have to do is call us, 1-800-350-2230. 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We'll see you next week.
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18: And thank you so much for joining us for CBN Newswatch. I'm Ephraim Graham. I'm going to begin this half hour with news from the Middle East as this Memorial Day weekend begins. Negotiations between the United States and Iran may be moving forward, but there are still some major sticking points. Iran is holding firm on its control of the Strait of Hormuz and its stockpile of enriched uranium. CBN's Jenna Browder has more on our story now from Washington.
19: The U.S. and Iran are continuing indirect talks, with both sides signaling some progress. Secretary of State Marco Rubio says there are good signs in the negotiations, but warns any Iranian tolls on ships passing through the Strait of Hormuz could make a deal impossible. The Strait, a critical global shipping route for oil, remains under Iran's influence, keeping oil and gas prices high worldwide.
20: Well, we want it open. We want it free. We don't want tolls. It's international. It's an international waterway.
19: President Trump says the U.S. blockade is putting major pressure on Iran's economy, claiming the regime is losing hundreds of millions of dollars a day. But another major issue is Iran's enriched uranium, which is needed for nuclear weapons. Trump says the United States will ultimately take control of it.
20: We will get it. We don't need it. We don't want it. We'll probably destroy it after we get it, but we're not going to let them have it. Okay?
19: However, Reuters reports Iranian sources say the Supreme Leader has directed the uranium will not be sent out of the country, a sign the two sides may still be far apart on a final agreement. For now, diplomatic contact continues, but with key disagreements still unresolved, there's no clear end to the stalemate in sight. In Washington, Jenna Browder, CBN News.
18: Memorial Day in the U.S. is approaching, and Israel recently observed their Memorial Day as well, with a ceremony to remember Israel's fallen soldiers marked by sirens as all activities stopped for a national moment of reflection. This past year alone, 170 soldiers were killed in attacks affecting lives across the country. Paul Petit spoke with a widow of an IDF soldier left to pick up the pieces after her husband was killed by Hezbollah's rocket.
21: Israel marks Memorial Day with a ceremonial flame lighting at the Western Wall. For some families, though, the loss of a fallen soldier is felt every single day.
22: Many times I get asked if this is a hard day for me. And for me, personally, it's not, because I live this reality every day.
21: 37-year-old Gal Raviv Galea is a mother of three. Her husband, Major Itai Galea, died in 2024 during a Hezbollah rocket attack.
22: I think it is important for others to remember because, I mean, this is, it's not just our history, it's our reality and our presence.
21: Gal's reality is to know what it's like to build a life together and have it shatter in an instant.
22: He loved being a father. He got to be a dad for two of our three kids.
21: That all changed on October 7th. Called up as a reservist, Itai went north to fight Hezbollah.
22: He was supposed to be back because I had an ultrasound for the pregnancy.
21: Gal was 34 weeks pregnant with her third child. Then everything changed for her when soldiers arrived at her door.
22: You see three soldiers, three people in uniform standing in front of you. There is no other reason they could be here.
21: In that one moment, Gal's world collapsed.
22: It's the biggest shock of my life. I was so much not expecting it. I didn't understand like how it could be. And it's the biggest heartbreak.
21: Then Gal had to try to pick up the pieces for herself and her children.
22: It was very hard. I think having kids forces you to function and not feel that they just lost their dad. I don't want them to feel that everything else is also breaking down around them. But it was very hard because you break down every second that you're not with the kids.
21: Each day, finding a way forward. Today, Gal's children are 8, 5, and just 20 months old. Gal is determined their father will not be forgotten.
22: It's interesting because at first it was very hard for me to look at pictures. I really could not. But actually my kids asked to look at pictures, and it forced me to look at pictures because they would sit next to me and they would just look at pictures. And I guess it was a therapy for me too.
21: Through her children, family, and the IDF Widows and Orphans organization, Gal found love and support.
22: This is an amazing program, and it helped me so much. And the birth of Romy, my third child, was amazing because I didn't feel alone in that sense. They have camps for kids, for orphans. Again, something I couldn't even listen to at the beginning, but I know that it's so important for my kids as part of understanding and feeling that they're not, it's not something to be ashamed of.
21: While grief sometimes fades away momentarily, for Gal, the memory of Itai will always remain.
22: I would want my kids to remember him or to know him as like this very kind, smart, intelligent person that loved being in action and doing things and just always with a smile on his face.
21: A man with a smile who loved his family and his country.
22: He was very Zionist. He kept telling me, this is the last time I'm going to do reserve duty. I'm like done with it. I'm old. But he kept coming. So it was like in his blood.
21: A life of service and a family forever changed.
22: I will never accept that this happened. Like I will never be in peace with it. But I understand that this is my reality.
21: Paul Petit, CBN News, Ramat Gan in central Israel.
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1: What if every person in every city, in every nation, knew the truth about Jesus?
2: That's the mission of Go Day, an annual event on Pentecost Saturday, calling believers worldwide to reach at least one person with the gospel.
3: We celebrate his resurrection. We celebrate the victory over sin and death. But we forget about Pentecost. And yet Pentecost is the time when he sent his Spirit. He empowers us to be his witnesses. And so what better time to not just celebrate, but to activate in our own lives, in God's people all over the world, to share Jesus with other people, to be witnesses for him.
2: Dan Brockie is Go Movement's executive director and chief operating officer.
3: Go Movement really has at the heart of it is the belief that everyone can reach someone, but together we can reach the world. And every believer is called to be a witness.
2: Believers are encouraged to adopt a simple three-point plan for family, friends, and others, which include listening, sharing a personal testimony, and inviting the lost to enter into a relationship with Christ. Brockie says praying for something called Bob is also key.
3: A friend on our team actually said, I pray for Bob every day. And so Bob is a burden for the lost. O is opportunities. Look for open doors and opportunities. And three, pray for boldness. To just step into those conversations.
2: The group hopes believers share on Pentecost and beyond as they cultivate a lifestyle of evangelism.
3: Jesus said to us that we are the light of the world, right? And the light, you don't turn on the light one day, right? It's every day. You turn on a light someplace. And so where we go, I think we often forget that we are God's ambassadors.
2: Charlene Aaron, CBN News.
0: Coming up, while Ukraine's men are fighting the Russian enemy, their wives are in battles for themselves, on their own. 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

0: A powerful new documentary is putting the human side of war in Ukraine into focus. She follows three Christian Ukrainian women whose husbands are serving on the front lines against Russia. The film captures their struggles, their resilience, and the bond they form while waiting for their loved one to return home. CBN News senior international correspondent George Thomas spoke with Tatiana Stanyeva, the film's director, about their stories.
1: Tatiana Stevnova is the director of the documentary She, and she joins me now for this. Great to have you here on the broadcast. You know, you began your project as a short television report at the very start of the war when fear and uncertainty were everywhere. 4 years later, it has become deeply an intimate documentary about waiting, about love, about survival. How did following these three women for such a long time, change your understanding of what war really does to the family, especially to the women who are left behind?
2: You know, we had different periods with them. For example, one of them just refused to continue filming.
1: Almost because, after a year, year and a half of filming, yeah, she said,
2: yeah,
1: I'm done.
2: Yeah, I'm done because she went to psychology. She had psychology problem, mm-hmm. and she took pills. She has a depression till now.
1: And in fact, when you started, when you met these three ladies, you had initially done it as a reporter. You initially did it, I'm just going to interview these three ladies, anticipating that the war would end fairly soon, not knowing that it would last for 4 years.
2: Yes, this was also hard for me because, me myself, I also live in this situation, in this context, and I also survive in Kyiv for so many times from the bombings, and this waiting for me is also hard. But for them, it's much more because they live with these messages from their husbands, is he alive? Is everything good with him? Mm-hmm. Like, no message. It's a very stressful situation for all of them. Mm-hmm. They just live with this. And no, you understand, they have kids, they have old parents. They need to be as a mother, as a father, as everything. Yeah. Kids grow without their fathers. Yeah. This is the painful thing in this movie.
1: How is Nina, Olivia, and Olya doing? Are they alive?
2: They are alive, and their husbands still are alive. But in the movie, you will see the death of their friend. We follow their wedding, and then we see in 2 months he died. It is also very painful for me as a film director because when you film somebody, you are so in their stories, and then when to film the funeral was so hard.
1: You are a Christian, you believe in Jesus Christ, but I'm curious, what did you learn from these women about the constant living in a state of uncertainty where, as you said, every single text message that they get from their husbands can determine whether they can breathe again?
2: I was on the front line. I talked a lot with the soldiers and with them in private, and I know for sure their husband says that here on front line we don't have unbelievers. Mm-hmm. All people here, they believe in God. Mm-hmm. Because I ask him, do you believe in God? And how do you think God react on all you do here? They are believers, they are Orthodox. And if you ask me, what is the film about? I will tell you that this is film about love because only love makes them stay there. Mm-hmm. Only loves give this power to their husbands to go and to protect their families and their country. Mm-hmm. Only love can make this, to fulfill this message from Bible that somebody who sacrificed their life, this is the biggest love ever.
1: As this war has stretched on, I'm curious, how do you navigate documenting both hope and heartbreak without losing the humanity of the people that you are filming?
2: Oh, very nice question. It's always, you know, this big discussion in our society now, where is the ethic moment, like when you film the war and the all this suffering and crying. Is it like you don't cross the borders of somebody, you know? It's always hard. And, you know, I am in the film, you will see their homes, their kitchen, their living room. It's so private things that they, I am so thankful to them that they allow me to do this. And finally, on the end, they all say me thank you. And even this Olena that stops for some period, because when they saw the film, they said, oh my God, we couldn't imagine it will be like this. And you make a big memory for our family. Thank you so much. Mm-hmm. And also the hardest thing in film is that I am not making an interview. Just on the beginning, like a report, and that's it. And then I just show their changes in their life. How, and on the beginning, even for journalists in Ukraine, when they ask me about what you will make a film, I said that I don't know, I am not a film director of this movie, because God is a film director. Mm-hmm. I don't know what will happen with them. And if they will fulfill their dreams and their prayers, so I just followed. I really was this instrument in God's hand.
1: Tatiana, thank you. It's a privilege to have you here in the United States, and it's an important subject, it's an important documentary, and thank you for bringing it to our viewers here in the United States and around the world.
2: Thank you so much. It's an honor for me.
1: God bless. Thank you for coming on the show.
0: Still ahead, we have a look at a special stage concert in the Middle East, plus a quick look at the upcoming film Pressure. Stay with us. 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
9: How much did this second place finish at the Eurovision Song Contest mean to Israelis?
10: Ephraim, this was a huge deal for Israel. 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
11: Yeah, I was a bit surprised. 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And I was surprised. Maybe the Jewish communities gave their support around the world and Israel jumped all of a sudden.
7: At number four.
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13: 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James Bond.
7: Big news for a blockbuster franchise in 007.
14: The search for the next James Bond is underway. Amazon MGM Studios has announced the casting process for a new 007 on social media. While they say they don't plan on commenting on specific details during the casting process, they'll share more on who'll be the new British Secret Service agent as soon as the time is right.
7: At number three.
15: The Walt Disney Company and Blue Star Families joined forces for their largest activation to date, a Blue Star Books event at the Library of Congress in Washington, D.C.
16: For over 100 years, Disney has supported those who serve. And for over a decade, we've enthusiastically partnered with Blue Star Families to bring really meaningful moments that can bring military families together.
15: This year, Disney is donating $2.5 million to Blue Star Families, and for over a decade has worked to provide more than 370,000 books to the cause.
17: What helps my family feel more connected during those hard times like deployments and city-wise is just having some things that they can kind of do and activities.
7: At number two. Pop star Justin Bieber routinely uses his platform to share his faith.
18: You might not be used to this kind of atmosphere, but what you're feeling right now is the presence of God.
7: And one concert moment is making the viral rounds again with millions watching.
18: He doesn't need perfect people. He just wants to use average, ordinary, broken people like us, you know? I'm tired of religion, you know? I'm tired of religion. I'm tired of division. You know, I want to know that Jesus who goes to where the broken people are, you know. We do got a hope. And his name is Jesus.
7: At number one.
19: D-Day is in 61 hours from now. This is the largest seaborne invasion in history.
7: A behind-the-scenes look at pressure. A war film as wild and wonder-filled as the weather, capturing the 72 tense hours before D-Day.
19: Thousands of lives hinge on this. I need a forecast. Churchill tells me you're the best meteorologist in the country.
20: Get me the latest readings from every single base within 2,000 miles of Normandy. The invasion is confirmed for Monday. Monday. Monday.
21: They won't like this.
7: General Dwight D. Eisenhower and Captain James Stagg face an impossible choice in this film in theaters next Friday.
22: If D-Day is canceled, we will lose this war.
19: The final decision on the timing of D-Day will be mine and mine alone.
0: That film is in theaters next Friday. Stay with us. Your Friday Faithful is coming up next.
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37: This week on Christian World News, as war rocks the Middle East, a powerful message is changing hearts and saving souls. Here are the stories of Muslims who are finding hope in Jesus Christ. Plus, as their husbands are standing against the Russian forces in their country, these Ukrainian women watch and pray for their safe return. We'll show you how they're keeping the faith. And a historic event in our nation's capital. We take you to rededicate 250, the president's call for a day of prayer, praise, and thanksgiving on the National Mall. Hello, everyone. Welcome to this week's edition of Christian World News. I'm George Thomas. As fighting escalates across the Middle East, millions of people, many of them Muslims, are suffering. However, one missionary tells CBN News, so many of these Muslims are now questioning their own faith in Islam, and they are turning to Jesus Christ. Asia correspondent Lucille Talusan met with Kurdish former Muslims in South Korea, and they shared their stories of God's work in their lives.
1: These Christians from Syria, Lebanon, Turkey, and Iraq feel a freedom they say they've not had before. Once restricted by former beliefs, they now share in churches about finding new life in Christ and how God is moving among Muslims today. Pastor George Husni has spent more than 50 years ministering to Muslims, especially among the Kurdish people. In 1973, he helped translate the Bible into their language so many could understand the gospel for the first time. Today, with nearly 40 million Kurds scattered worldwide, Pastor Husni sees spiritual openness growing.
2: Every time there's a war, there's a great movement to Christ because people become disillusioned with the world and with the religion that causes the war. Khomeini in Iran and Bin Laden, those two made a huge difference for the gospel because they gave false hope. Why are we following this religion of destruction and killing and murder? And so they are flocking into the kingdom through Jesus Christ.
1: Pastor Husni says another turning point came during the 2011 Syrian refugee crisis. In Lebanon alone, around 2 million Syrians fled across the border.
2: They were walking the streets. They had no jobs. They didn't have the money. So they started coming to our centers. We had teams go on the streets and meet these people walking around. We put a table with scripture, and they say, "What is this?" And we lead them, bring them to the center. We started with 20 people. Now we have thousands. So many came to Christ.
1: He tells CBN News about many who have left Islam for Christianity, seeing Jesus in a dream or vision. This includes Kurdish ministry director Nihad's experience in prison after the Syrian government arrested him for political reasons.
7: I cannot move inside my cell that was less than a meter wide. My hands were numbed and my body was in so much pain. I remembered reading about Jesus who healed the lame. And so I told Jesus, "If you are real, help me." I saw in a vision a person in white entered my prison cell with a bowl of olive oil. And every time he poured oil on my body, the pain went away. During that time, I was so depressed because no one would help me get out of prison. I wanted to die. But at that moment, the person in white clothes told me, "You are my beloved, and I love you so much." Until now, those words give me comfort.
1: Pastor Nihad knew that it was Jesus because he said he remembered reading about him in one of the books written by Billy Graham.
7: Someone gave that book to me, and I read it before I went to prison. I read the prayer of salvation at the end of the book. That may have been the key that opened my spirit to hear God.
1: 6 months later, Pastor Nihad was released, and now he shares his story around the world. Pastor Husni believes many more Muslims will come to Christ and urges the church to be ready.
2: Our prayer should be that the Lord would establish the new believers in the faith and be strong. And we need to pray for leadership to develop. Because if today we have millions of Muslims come to Christ, we don't have enough people to disciple them.
1: Lucille Talusan, CBN News, Seoul.
0: Thank you, Lucille. CBN Middle East Bureau Chief Chris Mitchell is with us now. Chris, how has the war changed the circumstances in the Middle East? Are people more receptive to the gospel when they hear it?
9: Well, in some areas they are, George. You know, sometimes conflicts and war can make people question about their life, about mortality, about eternity. So, yes, I think in many ways war has increased sort of this religious or spiritual hunger in many people. On the other hand, you know, it says in 1 Timothy chapter 2 that, you know, pray for those in leadership and all those in authority for a quiet and peaceable life so that people could come to the gospel. So we also want to pray that that during these times of war and conflict that the Lord would quench that so that there could be, a revival. And if you look at different places around the Middle East, George, some places are still very difficult to share the gospel. And other places, like Lucille's story, even in great persecution and great oppression, Holy Spirit is doing amazing work, supernatural work among people.
37: Chris, you have lived in the region for decades. How have you seen God draw the Muslim people to himself?
9: Well, in many ways, like Lucille's story, I've met people like that. George, you have reported on many people. You've interviewed people that have had these supernatural dreams and visions, and then maybe they'll meet a person that gives them a Bible, or they may turn on the satellite TV like Mohabbat and hear the good news. So this is an extraordinary phenomenon happening in the Middle East right now, and particularly in Iran, where you would think there would be, the church would be suppressed. In the midst of that, in the midst of great persecution, great danger, supernatural things are happening and people coming to faith in Jesus Christ. It's one of the feel-good stories in the Middle East when there's so much war and persecution. This is something to celebrate.
37: And obviously, we're focusing on the Muslims of the Middle East. I'm curious, how is the Lord moving amongst the Jewish people in Israel?
9: Well, I would say ever since October 7th, and particularly many of the men and women that served inside Gaza, we kept hearing stories of them coming back to their Jewish roots, not necessarily coming and accepting Yeshua or Jesus as Messiah, but I would say a revival of their faith in the God of Israel, the God of Abraham, Isaac, and Jacob. I think that's been a profound change that I've seen since October 7th, where many the Jewish people in Israel, anyway, are coming back to their roots. In many ways, it can be a secular nation, but in this instance, many people are coming back to the God of Abraham, Isaac, and Jacob.
37: Okay, terrific. 30 seconds, Chris. How do we pray for our brothers and sisters in the Muslim world?
9: Wow, pray for their persecution, that in the midst of that persecution, they would stay strong, that they would continue, be strong in their faith. Pray that more Muslims can come to faith, more supernatural dreams and visions, and more outreach by many ministries like CBN and Mohabbat and many others that are bringing the good news to the Muslim world.
37: All right. Terrific, Chris. Thank you as always, buddy. Thank you, and I appreciate it. And please stay safe. Up next, while Ukraine's men are fighting the Russian enemy, their wives are in a battle of their own. See how they find strength in their faith and each other.
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37: Folks, welcome back to Christian World News. Evangelist Franklin Graham held what's being called the largest evangelical event in the Republic of Belarus. The two-day Festival of Hope drew tens of thousands to the event in the capital city of Minsk. More than 15,000 people packed into the arena. And thousands more filled overflow spaces. Hundreds stepped forward to commit their lives to Christ at Graham's invitation.
4: Tonight, there's some of you that have come and you're searching.
10: Некоторые из вас пришли в этот зал в поисках чего-то.
4: And I want you to know tonight that God loves you.
10: Мне хочется сказать вам, Бог любит каждого из вас.
4: He made you, He created you.
10: Он создал вас, сотворил вас.
4: But we have a problem.
10: Но в нашем сердце огромная проблема.
4: And that problem is sin.
37: I have been to Belarus. This was a very significant event. Nearly 700 evangelical churches participated. Christians across the country had fasted, prayed, and invited others to hear the good news of Jesus Christ. The event marks a striking shift for the tightly controlled country. Before the festival, Graham met with Belarusian President Alexander Lukashenko, known as Europe's last dictator. Lukashenko has ruled since 1994 and is a strong ally of Russia's President Vladimir Putin. He also supports Putin's war against Ukraine. A powerful new documentary is putting the human side of that war in Ukraine into sharp focus. She follows the three Christian Ukrainian women whose husbands are serving on the front lines against Russia. The documentary film captures their struggles, resilience, and the bond that they form while waiting for their loved ones to return home. Recently, I spoke with Tatiana Steneva, the film's director, about their stories. Tatiana Stevnova is the director of the documentary She, and she joins me now for this. Great to have you here on the broadcast. You know, you began your project as a short television report at the very start of the war when fear and uncertainty were everywhere. 4 years later, it has become deeply an intimate documentary about waiting, about love, about survival. How did following these three women for such a long time, change your understanding of what war really does to the family, especially to the women who are left behind?
11: You know, we had different periods with them. For example, one of them just refused to continue filming.
37: Almost after a year, year and a half of filming, yeah, she said,
11: yeah,
37: I'm done.
11: Yeah, I'm done because she went to psychology. She had psychology problem, mm-hmm. and she took pills. She has a depression till now.
37: And in fact, when you started, when you met these three ladies, you had initially done it as a reporter. You initially did it, I'm just going to interview these three ladies, anticipating that the war would end fairly soon, not knowing... Mm-hmm. that it would last for 4 years.
11: Yes, this was also hard for me because, me myself, I also live in this situation, in this context, and I also survived in Kyiv for so many times from the bombings, and this waiting for me is also hard. But for them, it's much more because they live with these messages from their husbands, is he alive? Is everything good with him? Mm-hmm. Like, no message, it's a very stressful situation for all of them. Mm-hmm. They just live with this. And no, you understand, they have kids, they have old parents. They need to be as a mother, as a father, as everything.
37: Yeah.
11: Kids grow without their fathers.
37: Yeah.
11: This is the painful thing in this movie.
37: How is Nina, Olivia, and Olya doing? Are they alive?
11: They're alive, and their husbands still
37: are alive.
11: But in the movie, you will see the death of their friend. We follow their wedding, and then we see in 2 months he died. And it is also very painful for me as a film director because, when you film somebody, you are so in their stories.
37: Yeah.
11: And then when to film the funeral was so hard.
37: You are a Christian, you believe in Jesus Christ, but I'm curious, what did you learn from these women about the constant living in a state of uncertainty where, as you said, every single text message that they get from their husbands can determine whether they can breathe again?
11: I was on the front line. I talked a lot with the soldiers and with them in private, And I know for sure they, as they their husband says, that here on front line we don't have unbelievers. Mm-hmm. All people here, they believe in God. Because I ask him, do you believe in God? And how you do you think God like react on all you do here? And also, you know, they are believers, they are Orthodox. And if you ask me, what is the film about? I will tell you that this is film about love, because only love makes them stay there. Mm-hmm. Only loves give this power to their husbands to go and to protect their families and their country. Mm-hmm. Only love can make this, you know, to fulfill this message from Bible that somebody who sacrificed their life, this is the biggest love ever.
37: As this war has stretched on, I'm curious, how do you navigate documenting both hope and heartbreak without losing the humanity of the people that you are filming?
11: Oh, very nice question. It's always, you know, this big discussion in our society now, where is the ethic moment, like when you film the war and the all this suffering and crying. Is it like you don't cross the borders of somebody, you know? It's always hard. And, you know, I am in the film, you will see their homes, their kitchen, their living room. It's so private things that they, I am so thankful to them that they allow me to do this. And finally, on the end, they all say me thank you. And even this Olena that stopped for some period, because when they saw the film, they said, oh my God, we couldn't imagine it will be like this. And you make a big memory for our family. Thank you so much. And also the hardest thing in film is that I am not making an interview. Just on the beginning, like a report, and that's it. And then I just show their changes in their life. How, and on the beginning, even for journalists in Ukraine, when they ask me about what you will make a film, I said that I don't know. I'm not a film director of this movie, because God is a film director. I don't know what will happen with them, and if they will fulfill their dreams and their prayers. So I just followed. I really was this instrument in God's hand.
37: Tatiana, thank you. It's a privilege to have you here in the United States. And it's an important subject. It's an important documentary. And thank you for bringing it to our viewers here in the United States and around
11: so
37: the
11: much.
37: World.
11: It's an honor for me.
37: God bless. Thank you for coming on the show. Up next, rededicate 250. President Trump calls for a day of prayer and thanksgiving on the National Mall. We will have highlights from this historic event.
5: Something has been happening on campuses across the nation.
6: I'll never forget what I saw.
12: 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What in the world is happening?
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12: I don't know, I'm just in awe of God.
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12: It's just getting started.
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37: Welcome back. Thousands gathered in our nation's capital here in Washington recently for Rededicate 250, a national jubilee of prayer and thanksgiving. CBN's Kelly Wright has this report from the National Mall.
7: As worship leaders sang about a divine move upon the land, speakers delivered a unified message throughout the day. 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
9: On this 250th anniversary of our nation's founding, we gather to prayerfully declare the following. Here it is. America is not done with God, and God is not done with America.
7: The gathering centered on a call to rebuild lives, restore faith, and rededicate the nation by placing its hope in God. Historic reflections also played a major role. Speakers pointed to America's beginning, noting that in times of national uncertainty, the founders called the country to prayer and fasting. Abigail Robertson, CBN's host of Heaven Meets Earth, talked about how America has encountered God's divine providence through miracles in war, sickness, and danger.
19: On July 13th, 2024, I woke up with intense anxiety. All day, I sensed something bad was going to happen, and I prayed for divine protection. Suddenly, at 6 p.m., I hit my knees, and I cried out to God, saying, "Lord, I don't know who needs prayer, but you have my full attention. Send a charge of your angels to protect them." 11 minutes later, President Trump was shot, his life spared by a sudden head tilt. I know I wasn't the only intercessor God stirred to pray, and praise the Lord, we listened to the whisper of the Holy Spirit in our minds.
7: President Trump invited people to the mall for the purpose of bringing God back to the center of America. In a video, he read from the Bible, focusing on 2 Chronicles 7:14, which calls the nation to seek God for healing and forgiveness. House Speaker Mike Johnson prayed for America to devote itself to the principles of God.
20: "Forgive us of our sins individually and collectively, and help us to devote ourselves with a renewed piety and patriotism to the eternal truths of your word and to the enduring principles of the declaration you blessed us with. Above all, Lord, grant us the courage in your favor to preserve this republic."
7: Many in attendance said the nation cannot experience rededication without repentance.
21: If you were to describe the mood here today, it's been an atmosphere filled with electricity in a positive sense, because people here have established faith, hope, and love. And the greatest of these, of course, being love. Love for God, love for country. But they've also been given a task, not just to celebrate today, but to go to all of their homes throughout America and challenge other people to trust in God, realizing that America truly is one nation under God. At the Rededicate 250 celebration on the National Mall in Washington, Kelly Wright, CBN News.
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3: Finally this week, the creators of a groundbreaking new device say it bridges the digital and physical worlds to help Christians grow in their faith. More than 25 million people use the Christian devotional app Glorify. Glorify is merging with the tech company Confide In, which specializes in artificial intelligence and wearable technology, now launching a smart ring to sync with the app. Glorify CEO Henry Costa told CBN News their vision is to help people connect with God.
4: This will be an opportunity for us to look after our followers' mind, body and soul, and to give a fully holistic experience and be a faith companion for them.
3: That's pretty awesome. Costa said the ring will give a light vibration to remind users throughout the day to pray or to have devotions or just to sit in God's presence. Folks, that is it for this week's edition of Christian World News. Until next week, goodbye. And as always, God bless you.

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6: Hi, everyone. Welcome to the 700 Club. As this Memorial Day weekend begins, negotiations between the U.S. and Iran may be moving forward, but of course, there are still major sticking points.
10: Well, Iran is holding firm on its control of the Strait of Hormuz and its stockpile of enriched uranium. CBN's Jenna Browder has the story from Washington.
11: The U.S. and Iran are continuing indirect talks, with both sides signaling some progress. Secretary of State Marco Rubio says there are good signs in the negotiations, but warns any Iranian tolls on ships passing through the Strait of Hormuz could make a deal impossible. The Strait, a critical global shipping route for oil, remains under Iran's influence, keeping oil and gas prices high worldwide.
12: Well, we want it open. We want it free. We don't want tolls. It's international. It's an international waterway.
11: President Trump says the U.S. blockade is putting major pressure on Iran's economy, claiming the regime is losing hundreds of millions of dollars a day. But another major issue is Iran's enriched uranium, which is needed for nuclear weapons. Trump says the United States will ultimately take control of it.
12: We will get it. We don't need it. We don't want it. We'll probably destroy it after we get it, but we're not going to let them have it. Okay?
11: However, Reuters reports Iranian sources say the Supreme Leader has directed the uranium will not be sent out of the country, a sign the two sides may still be far apart on a final agreement. For now, diplomatic contact continues, but with key disagreements still unresolved, there's no clear end to the stalemate in sight. In Washington, Jenna Browder, CBN News.
6: Thank you, Jenna. With us now from Washington, our senior White House correspondent, Kelly Wright. Kelly, you spoke with President Trump this week about the situation with Iran. What do he have to say to you?
13: Andrew had a lot to say. He was talking about his ballroom and the security that would provide. But when he got into the discussion about Iran, he told us who had accompanied him to the ballroom construction site that Iran can never have a nuclear weapon. That is a must. They must not even think they can develop a nuclear weapon. And in terms of the uranium enrichment, he wants that removed from Iran. He also talked about some of the complexities in dealing with the Iranian regime, basically knowing that they will obfuscate and keep on dragging things out. He's trying to be patient. He says patience is on his side and the power is on his side. Therefore, he's trying to wait to see how they will respond to this recent peace negotiation. The bottom line is, he has also said, they might need another hit. in terms of bombing and another attack on basically depleting everything else that the Iranian regime has that they believe is in their power.
2: All right, Kelly, what did the president say about concerns over divisions in this country, hate crimes, especially anti-Semitism?
13: He's very concerned about that. I asked him about the hate crimes in this country. He said, look, this has been going on since time began, hate crime. And he went on to explain that I want to do something about it, and we're working to do things about it. He's very forward-thinking, which is why he established a Religious Liberty Commission, as well as the Anti-Task Force on Anti-Christian Bias and Anti-Islamic and Anti-Jewish Bias. So the president's looking at everything in this country and realizing that hate has to stop, including Vice President J.D. Vance, who spoke the same day in a news briefing in the White House press briefing, stated the same thing, that we must deal with this country and stop the divisive vitriol that leads to violence against people because of their faith, because of their religion, because of their ethnicity. It has to stop. So that's from the president as well as the vice president. And you recall that a couple of weeks ago, I asked Secretary of State Marco Rubio about his hope for America. And he reiterated the same thing, that all Americans must see themselves as being in a country that is modeled to develop them and help them pursue their liberty under God and for country.
2: Kelly, I saw your coverage last week about last weekend's big faith event there in Washington, Rededicate 250. What did the president have to say about that event?
13: You know, he responded by saying it was a big event, thousands came, and then he looked at me and said, and I had to read the Bible. And he said, that's not easy to do. But the fact of the matter is, the president of the United States actually read from the Bible, as he did during America Reads the Bible. You recall that as well. And he read that passage, 2 Chronicles 7:14, which talks about the nation coming together before God to humble itself, to turn from its wicked ways, repentance, and actually seeking God's face, and then God from heaven hearing their prayer and healing their land. The bottom line is the president said, this nation was founded on religion, he said. And when it comes to Christianity, the successes that we've enjoyed in this country, I'm paraphrasing him, but he explained to me that Christianity has been the fundamental reason why this nation has been successful. And he said, all religion is good because if we have religion in this country, crime will go down. The president being very transactional with that statement. And there's a lot of truth to that. If we learn to love God and love our country and love our people with all our heart, mind, and strength, then we can see crime go down because we'll be each other's keeper and not each other's killer.
2: All right, Kelly, appreciate your reporting. Everybody, that is our senior White House correspondent, Kelly Roy. Kelly, thanks for being with us today. In other news, President Trump has made an important announcement about U.S. troops in Europe. John Jessup has that story and more from our CBN News Bureau in Washington. John.
14: That's right, Andrew. The president says the United States will

0: most was confidence the United States would stand with its allies in a crisis. After spending the last 2 weeks traveling along NATO's eastern flank, I've seen firsthand how Russia's hybrid war impacts this region. In just the last week, drone incursions into Baltic airspace have sent people running to shelters, shut down airports, and forced NATO jets to respond. U.S. troops here make an undeniable difference. They're not only viewed as a powerful deterrent, but are also deeply integrated with allied forces through training exercises and air policing missions designed to protect NATO skies. It is still unclear where the additional 5,000 troops will come from, whether this reverses the earlier decision to delay a planned rotation into Poland, or if those forces will be deployed from somewhere else. Caitlin Burke, CBN News, Warsaw, Poland.
1: Thank you, Caitlin. Well, here at home, ahead of Pentecost Sunday this weekend, one group is urging believers to share their faith with just one person. It's an initiative to help the church spread the gospel. CBN's Charlene Aaron spoke with organizers about the Day of Evangelism.
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3: That's the mission of Go Day, an annual event on Pentecost Saturday, calling believers worldwide to reach at least one person with the gospel.
4: We celebrate his resurrection. We celebrate the victory over sin and death. But we forget about Pentecost. And yet Pentecost is the time when he sent his Spirit. He empowers us to be his witnesses. And so what better time to not just celebrate, but to activate in our own lives, in God's people all over the world, to share Jesus with other people, to be witnesses for him.
3: Dan Brocky is Go Movement's executive director and chief operating officer.
4: Go Movement really has at the heart of it is the belief that everyone can reach someone, but together we can reach the world. And every believer is called to be a witness.
3: Believers are encouraged to adopt a simple three-point plan for family, friends, and others, which include listening, sharing a personal testimony, and inviting the lost to enter into a relationship with Christ. Brocky says praying for something called Bob is also key.
4: A friend on our team actually said, I pray for Bob every day. And so Bob is a burden for the lost. O is opportunities. Look for open doors and opportunities. And three, pray for boldness to just step into those conversations.
3: The group hopes believers share on Pentecost and beyond as they cultivate a lifestyle of evangelism.
4: Jesus said to us that we are the light of the world, right? And the light, you don't turn on the light one day, right? It's every day. You turn on a light someplace. And so where we go, I think we often forget that we are God's ambassadors.
3: Charlene Aaron, CBN News.
1: I love that movement, holy boldness and the power of one. Andrew?
5: Amen, John. I think that's something we can all follow and be obedient to. Just finding one person, identifying one person in your life that you can encourage. If you feel it's a daunting task to evangelize or try and convert or win souls, etc., just be a light to somebody. There is such power in presence and listening to someone. People want to be heard. They need to be heard. It's important just to listen and share your testimony, what God's done in your life, and God can do amazing things with that. Terry?
6: Well, up next, 75 million Americans struggle with depression. Many suffer in silence. If you're one of them, find out how you can overcome the darkness. And then later on, a premature baby with holes in her heart, fluid on her brain, and a mother forced to make a life and death decision. See how her daughter defied the odds. 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
6: One well-known Bible verse says, "This is the day the Lord has made. Let us rejoice and be glad in it." But many Christians find it difficult to do that because they could be suffering from spiritual depression and might not even know it. CBN medical reporter Lori Johnson has the story.
7: An estimated 75 million Americans struggle with depression. That number is likely much higher, however, due to the untold numbers who suffer in silence. That included Pastor Nate Pickowitz until getting help from the Lord, something he describes in his book, Overcoming the Darkness, Biblical Help for Spiritual Depression.
8: I was a little nervous to write about it because I think there's a stigma a lot of times attached to Christians who struggle in these ways. But I think one of the things that people tend to do, especially in the Christian circles, is to say that if you're depressed, it's somehow there's something wrong, that you've sinned in some way. But the truth is that we're regular people. We all have a condition that needs help from the Lord. And I think to not talk about it actually hurts people.
7: Pickowitz believes many may not even realize they're depressed.
8: How do you differentiate between just having a bad day or a bad week or the normal rhythms of life? You lose a job, someone passes away. Those are normal things. But I think when the spiritual lowness, when the sadness, when the depression starts to stretch into a longer season of life or becomes the pattern of your life, you start to notice you just can't find the joy of the Lord at all. It's muted or it's suppressed in you. And so that's usually when you start to notice this is my normal pattern now, and I know I need to break out of it.
7: The Bible is filled with examples of those who endured seasons of sorrow, including Elijah, Naomi, and Jeremiah. There are also Christian leaders like Martin Luther and John Wesley. Pastor Pickowitz points out a number of things behind this condition.
8: Obviously, Job, we all think about Job when we think about this kind of thing. He loses everything. He loses his family to death. He loses his health. He loses his wealth. His whole life just falls apart, and that brings about these feelings of depression. Or you think about David, who is in indwelling sin, a repeated pattern of sin, that brings about depression. Moses, for example, was embroiled in constant relational strife with the people of Israel. That brought about depression.
7: A medical problem could also lead to depression.
8: I try to differentiate between physical things of the brain. And I usually tell people, if you think there's something physically wrong with you, if you have had a brain injury or there's something wrong physically, then please go talk to a trusted doctor. We always want people to get the help they need on that level.
7: When it comes to spiritual healing, Pickowitz recommends these 5 steps: discipline, obedience, holiness, peace, and joy. Begin with doing what you know God wants, even if you don't feel like it, such as reading the Bible, praying, and communing with people at church.
8: And then those disciplines eventually become obediences where you're doing it from the heart, which then produces a holiness of life. And holiness is really just being conformed more to the image of God, being more like Him.
7: The next step involves embracing 2 types of peace: with God.
8: I think so many people wrestle with feeling like, well, maybe if I'm having a bad day, maybe I'm not saved. Well, the truth is that in Romans 5:1, it talks about having been justified by faith. So justification means we're declared righteous in God's sight, and He does this through Christ. So we're justified by faith. It says we have peace with God.
7: And the peace that comes from God.
8: 2 Corinthians talks about how God actually comforts the depressed. So God is able to minister His comfort, His strength, His peace, the settledness of spirit.
7: The last step involves finding joy rooted in gratitude.
8: There's an old saying, comparison is the thief of joy. That when you look around you and say, oh, I don't have as much as so-and-so, or I'm not receiving what I think God should give to me, it brings us down to a low place. We become lost in self-pity, and that surely will lead you into states of spiritual depression.
7: Therefore, as the traditional hymn goes, count your many blessings, name them one by one.
8: Some of the most joyful Christians I've ever met are the most afflicted, but it's not the affliction that produces it, but their response to the affliction. But we can actually experience the joy of the Lord even when we're having a hard time.
7: So while spiritual depression can cause people to pull away from God, the Bible states the opposite.
8: Jesus actually says in Matthew 11, "Come to me, all you who are weary and heavy laden, and I'll give you rest." Oftentimes, I think we think our prayers have to be these long, you know, amazing theological prayers. But in truth, going to the Lord and saying, "Lord, help me," that's a good prayer.
7: Lori Johnson, CBN News.
6: Thank you, Lori. Such an important story. By the way, Pastor Nate's book is called Overcoming the Darkness. Great insights. Appreciate him contributing on this important topic. And Terry, you know, we want to differentiate and be very wise and discerning.
9: Yes.
6: And sometimes there are real medical problems,
9: Absolutely.
6: Mental illnesses perhaps. And then there are other times where we as believers, maybe we would just kind of rather kick the stones and be upset about something. It's a real journey, this spiritual depression.
9: Well, I think the other thing about depression is, and he mentioned this in the discipline, the first step that he said, you know, the power of being a part of the body of Christ is really important to us.
6: Yeah.
9: But depression makes you want to isolate. So now you're off by yourself. You start to speak negativity to yourself. And you can get in a real rut. Like,
6: yes.
9: That's why we need each other, because I need to call you out of that place if I see it in you. And you need to do that for me and pray for each other.
6: Yeah.
9: And the Word of God, you know, is filled with rich blessing and promise. So say it out loud when you're stuck in that place. Find the promise for you in the Word and say it out loud. Declare it. It's your heritage.
6: Yeah. In the Word of God, there, in Psalm 77, it says, "When I was in distress, my soul refused to be comforted." Now, that could be a refusal literally because you're in such distress, such grief, such mourning, like it's hard to heal. But also, we can get in a season where we're refusing to really let God do some healing.
9: Yeah.
6: You know, Ephesians 4 says, "Don't give the enemy a foothold." You know, I was praying recently, like, you know, "Lord, where do I give the enemy a foothold?"
9: Yes.
6: Not because I'm a spiritual
9: hero.
6: That's
9: a good thing to ask.
6: But because I know I have things to work through, too. And, you know, earlier in my Christian life, it was like physical actions I needed to stop, like too much partying or whatever.
9: Right.
6: Now it's more internal. And the Lord spoke to me, "Okay, you've asked. Here's where you give the enemy a foothold." And it was a wake-up call. And I'm working on that. But you've got to press in sometimes, even if you may not want healing in certain areas.
9: One of the promises in God's Word for us that I think is so important is that we are to renew our minds, and He tells us how to do that. So that means we can change some of that. It means we can make choices, hard as they may be. And we need to be open to not always having to just have happy friendships and happy conversations. I want you, if you're struggling, to be able, as my friend, to come to me and say, "Will you pray for me about this?" And no, I'm not going to go talk about it to everybody. I'm just going to quietly stand with you.
6: And Pastor Nate also talked about the danger of comparison. That is huge. Because if we feel we're behind people, it leads to like a low self-esteem. If we feel we're ahead, our pride can get puffed up. So I just don't want to see Christians like in bed with the covers over them.
9: You know, like,
6: even like if you're in a rut, get outside, get outdoors, watch a squirrel run across the yard, or just see some sunlight. Like when you start hiding, it's a dangerous place to be. God has so much more for us.
9: He does.
6: You know, that's why, as you mentioned, Scripture says, renew your mind, you know?
9: And if you have a, clinical depression where it's a diagnosed condition, that's a different scenario. You need to see a doctor. You need to find out what your options are. But I do think all the things we're talking about work to some degree for everybody.
6: Yeah, we want to acknowledge there are some real illnesses and sicknesses where the medical community is necessary. And sometimes it could just be you're in a rut, and let the Word of God transform you, be with other believers in fellowship, and God can do a great work in your life.
9: Absolutely. 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
9: Can you imagine this? Only 1 pound, 12 ounces, and just a little bigger than the size of her hand. Lauren Spruill's baby had arrived months in advance of the schedule she was to come. And from her very first breath, her daughter was fighting just to survive.
21: I felt myself losing control of the pregnancy, and I did not have any answers. I was preparing myself for the worst.
22: For Lauren Spruill, what began as a miraculous pregnancy quickly turned into a fight for survival. Due to her complicated medical history, doctors told Lauren she would never be able to conceive naturally.
21: I kind of settled in the fact that I would probably have to adopt, and I was okay with that because I know that one of my callings is to be a mom.
22: She attended medical school in Antigua. There, Lauren fell in love and became pregnant.
21: I felt guilty, like I was betraying the relationship that I had with God. However, I was just over the moon that I was pregnant, actually really pregnant. I couldn't believe it.
22: Lauren repented and thanked God for the miracle pregnancy. She returned to the United States by herself, where her doctors confirmed she was 6 weeks pregnant and her baby appeared healthy.
21: Again, I was shocked because I was like, wow, okay, this is really happening.
22: Trouble started at 12 weeks. Lauren began having severe abdominal pain that sent her to the ER 3 times in just over a week.
21: It felt as if someone was ripping like my organs apart from the inside. I felt this pregnancy is not going to go to full term and I'm most likely going to miscarry. Inside, I was broken. It feels like it's slipping out of my hands, and I had no control over that.
22: Lauren was put on bed rest. Then, at 23 weeks, her water broke. Lauren called 911 and was rushed to Westchester Medical Center.
21: I said, God, just please, please, please, please save my baby. Please don't let my baby die. Please don't let me die.
22: Lauren was admitted, placed on strict bed rest, and given medication, hoping to delay the delivery.
21: I was scared of not knowing what was going to happen next. I was scared of, is my baby going to make it? I would pray to God. Our relationship definitely became much, much stronger during this whole experience because I had no choice but to rely on him.
22: After nearly 2 weeks, Lauren developed a life-threatening infection that could endanger both mother and baby. Doctors had no choice but to deliver.
21: I wanted to cry, but no tears would even form. I was just exhausted at that point because every time I felt as if I was taking one step forward to get to being able to hold my baby, something else was going wrong. And I was a nervous wreck.
22: On November 4th, 2022, at just 25 weeks, Lauren gave birth to her daughter, Samantha, weighing just 1 pound and 12 ounces.
21: when I heard my baby cry for the first time, it was the most beautiful sound ever. I was just so happy that she was finally here.
22: However, Samantha was rushed away, requiring immediate intubation and ventilator support. Hours later, Lauren was wheeled to the NICU to see her daughter.
21: I started crying. She was probably about a little bit bigger than the size of my hand. She was beautiful, but at the same time, I felt like I had failed her. When I saw her hooked up to all the machines, breathing tubes, I knew that whatever was going to be told to me would need to have some sort of divine intervention.
22: Samantha had suffered a severe bilateral brain bleed, premature lungs, two holes in her heart, and fluid on her brain. She required multiple surgeries. Doctors warned that even if Samantha survived, she might never walk, talk, see, or hear. On November 29th and January 4th, she underwent two delicate brain operations.
21: I had to make life and death decisions. I had to wholeheartedly depend on God in that moment to say, God, you know what's best for my child. Please make sure that I am making the right decision in this, because I didn't know if it's going to be the right decision or not. And it was scary for me to have to make those decisions by myself.
22: With every day, Samantha grew stronger. And after 99 days in the NICU, she finally came home. Lauren, now a single mom, led her daughter's ongoing medical care and support.
21: I was so nervous and so scared. I just didn't want anything to go wrong. I felt as if we made it this far and God had not let us down, that he would carry us the rest of the way through.
22: And he has. Samantha has defied the odds. She is walking, learning, and thriving. Through it all, Lauren says God has faithfully provided, proving that miracles are still possible.
21: God has been so good to both of us. To see my daughter today is such a joy. Being her mom is just amazing. God has shown up when there was little to no hope, and he has changed our circumstances around. And it's for him to get all the glory.
9: Everything that the medical community said that child probably wouldn't or may not do, she is doing today. Because God is big. He's very big. God is loving. He knows you. He sees your need. He understands your situation. His timing is not always our timing, but that doesn't mean he's not there. It doesn't mean he's not in us, with us, walking before us, leading the way and guiding us down paths of his making. We can trust him. I know that there are many of you today that have circumstances that you would like God to touch in a miraculous, powerful way. We want to stand with you in that. You know, when we join together, we were talking earlier when we talked about depression, the importance of being together, staying in unity as God's family, as God's children. That's what we want to do in these prayer times, to stand with you in whatever your need is. And so let us encourage you with a couple of reports, and then let's pray together and ask God. Your name doesn't need to be mentioned for your condition or your circumstances to change. God is not bound in time or situations. He can touch and move anywhere, anytime, and do more than you could ask or imagine. Here's an encouragement. This is Danny. He emailed in, and he said, I was watching the 700 Club when Andrew prayed for someone with sinus buildup in their throat. Andrew said, God is healing you now. I said, that's me. And I raised up my hands and thanked God for my healing. I have no more throat trouble. Danny, we rejoice with you.
6: All right, Danny, thanks for letting us know. Thank you so much. Here's Vincent of Perry Hall, Maryland, watches the club daily. Said in June of 25, Terry gave a word that someone had a problem while eating. She said that they would choke while eating. I knew right away that word of knowledge was for me. Right away, I felt the warmth coming over my head and warmth around my throat. I felt the presence of the Holy Spirit. Since that word of knowledge, I have been healed. I experienced no more choking on my food anymore. Praise the Lord. Thank you, Terry, for that word and for God using you. I love the 700 Club, your brother in Christ. Awesome, Vincent. Thank you. Thank you for letting us know. We want to pray for you now. Let's go to the Lord. Father God, for those praying, those believing, those seeking a miracle, a touch for themselves or for someone they deeply care for, Lord God. We ask for the miraculous today. Thank you. In that testimony, we heard that young mom say that she felt this guilt or she had done something wrong for the condition of her baby. Mm. For moms who are saying that either out loud or it's ruminating in their head, I have done this, I have done this. I don't know if it's an accident, a problem through the birth process, but you have a child that is struggling and you're putting this condemnation on yourself. That's a trap and a lie from the enemy, and God wants you free of that now. So just like shake it off. That is not truthful.
9: You know, the lies of the enemy are there all the time, constantly trying to get in our ear gates, our hearts. Don't allow it. Do what Andrew is saying. Not just shake it off, but shake it off with the Word of God. Yes. Declare the truth, what it is, and watch that thing lift off of you. That's your promise from the Lord. Someone else, you've had recurring headaches. I mean, just chronically, and you can never seem to be free from them. Will you just lift your hands and begin to praise the Lord right now? You are being released from whatever it is in your chemistry, in your body, or in, even psychologically that causes those things, even stress. Be gone now in Jesus' name. Be restored and be made whole.
6: As earlier in the program, we were talking about like a spiritual depression. Some people have chosen to cope with that through substance abuse. Could be alcohol or drugs. For some people, pornography has become a problem. And this is just today. We're praying today for release from the ways the enemy has trapped God's children. If any of those things have you in bondage, just release them to the Lord. You don't have to be frightened. God will help you cope with each day. Holding His hand daily through life is a far more powerful, rewarding way to journey through healing. And right now, I just come against bondage to addiction in any form through the cross of Christ, we pray. Thank you for the resurrection and victory, Lord. Victory over sin in Jesus' name.
9: Yes. Amen. Amen.
6: Father God, we pray for this audience, Lord. Whatever they're struggling with, let them come to you, Father God. We thank you for your love. Jesus. We thank you that you love us when we feel unlovable. It's in Jesus' name we pray. Amen. Give us a call. You need prayer, 1-800-700-7000. Terry?
9: Well, coming up later, a slave to a cup of liquid. This man says alcohol took complete control of his life. Hear the wake-up call that made him put down the bottle. That's ahead on today's show.
0: In the last 5 minutes of my labor and delivery was when I noticed something was wrong. They put her on my chest, and right away they took her away, and she wasn't crying, and she looked sort of gray. I didn't know if she was gonna live or die. Then they came back in the room and said she's had a brain injury. That's when I really started praying, God, please, please let her mind be okay. Turned on the TV, and just randomly flipping the channels, here's CBN. It really lifted me up. It gave me that little bit of hope I needed at the time. After that, I really felt like things started moving even more. She went from being behind to advanced for her age. I could never deny the power of prayer. I would always just say, pray and pray more and just keep trusting God. His word is true. He saw me through all the bad things I thought would happen to my daughter, and He healed her. Psalms 34:4, I sought the Lord and He answered me. He delivered me from all of my fears.
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1: 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Millions of Americans are mourning the unexpected death of 41-year-old NASCAR champion

0: Kyle Busch. Busch won more races than anyone across NASCAR's three national series. His family said early Thursday before he died that he was hospitalized with a severe illness. Busch and his wife Samantha had grown more open about their Christian faith in recent years. They took part in prayers before races and spoke about how important their faith was to them. Well, a church in Jacksonville, Florida is reporting a historic turnout for baptisms. More than 2,500 people were baptized in the Atlantic Ocean over the weekend as they publicly declared their faith in Jesus Christ. The Church of 1122 saw more than 14,000 churchgoers, family members, and supporters show up at a local park to cheer for those taking a major faith step in their walk with God. The church has seen several massive baptisms over the past few years. Congratulations to them. Well, you can find out more about this story and always get the latest from CBN News by visiting cbnnews.com. Andrew and Terry will be back with more today's 700 Club right after this.
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10: 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She and her family believed God for a better home. And here is how you helped answer their prayers.
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12: 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We stayed up all night without sleeping.
11: 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Menengoy said she knew she could never afford to build a new home or even fix the one they live in. 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
13: Just a few drinks. Shane didn't think there was anything wrong with that. So long as the bills were getting paid and he was getting his job done, Shane had no problem being a functioning alcoholic. And by the time he realized he was drinking himself to death, he couldn't stop.
17: Liliana and Shane Stewart had been dating a year when they married in 2014. Theirs was a long-distance relationship. Shane, a divorced father of two teenagers, was an Alaska-based commercial pilot. Liliana was an independent single woman living in Dallas.
18: We decided that the best idea was going to be for me to move to Anchorage. And I was happy to do it. I could tell you that I really felt that God was in on this totally.
17: Before long, she started to notice a pattern.
18: I remember it was very early in our marriage, and I realized that his drinking was a lot more than a normal social drinker.
19: I wasn't an everyday drinker. I guess you'd say more of a binge drinker. I knew something in the back of my head that this was not right, but my, I guess, ego, pride, you know, said that, you know, there's nothing wrong with it.
17: Shane's drinking began in high school.
19: I had a lot of resentment toward my parents from my childhood. That anger just kind of progressed too, and then the alcohol was somewhat of the way I managed it.
17: At first, Liliana overlooked his drinking, as long as he controlled it at work, as it could cost him his pilot's license. However, over the next 2 years, it got worse. She remembers one time when she was 8 months pregnant with their daughter, Shane got so drunk he passed out.
18: He was passed out on his lawn chair, and he was asleep for more than 3 hours. So my mind goes into, like, worst case scenario. What if I go into labor and my husband can't drive me to a hospital? So I really started realizing that there was something that wasn't right with his drinking.
17: Even then, Shane continued to justify his habit.
19: I was making it to work. All the bills were paid. I thought, you know, it was okay if I just came home and I'm in my own house and there's nothing wrong with, you know, having a few drinks. Everything's taken care of.
17: With each passing year, Liliana's anger and resentment towards her husband grew. Then in 2017, after 3 years of marriage, the couple realized they barely knew each other.
19: Pretty much like roommates, like we were kind of both had our separate little lives, even though we were residing in the same house.
18: I felt very alone and isolated. He was physically present, but he wasn't really there for us.
17: It was then Shane began to realize he might have a problem.
19: I realized that I couldn't taper off like I used to. The alcohol had really taken control at that point.
18: It crossed my mind that I could start over with my daughter and take her and take and remove her from the environment.
17: Despite her disappointment and frustration, Liliana decided not to pursue a divorce. Instead, she started going back to church, something she hadn't done for years.
18: I believed in God. I knew God. I knew Jesus was my savior, but I did not have a relationship with God. It really became a place, a hub for me to be able to have relationships, authentic connections with people that were real. I didn't have to pretend that I didn't have problems at home.
17: As she revived her relationship with God, Liliana prayed daily for her husband, but little changed. In fact, Shane was now drinking every day.
18: He called me one day and I was at work. He says, "I'm leaving you." He's like, "You and the kids are better off without me."
19: I was disappointed in myself. I guess I really felt that I was weak because I couldn't control it. I mean, it was something in my life that I truly couldn't control.
17: So Shane packed up his truck and drove out to a remote part of Anchorage. He says as he drove, God began showing him where his choices and addiction could lead.
19: I'd see the person that had pretty much lost everything. I mean, they were, you know, at a bus stop or, you know, in front of a storefront, and they had obvious addiction issues, and they were passed out, dirty, tattered clothes. And I felt very strongly that it wasn't too much distance between me driving in my car down the street and that person. And I just really felt the strong presence of God that says, "You can't do this. You got to go back."
17: He did go back, but continued to drink. Liliana continued to pray. Finally, after 6 years of addiction and marriage, Shane had a breakthrough.
19: One day I definitely just came to the realization that I've become a slave to a cup of liquid. Liliana and I had talked a little bit, and I definitely prayed over it, and then Christ revealed to me the answer to this.
17: The answer was enrolling in the Celebrate Recovery program at Liliana's church, Faith Christian Community. Soon after, Shane also began attending church with Liliana and their daughter. Through prayer and the program, Shane says his desire for alcohol completely diminished. He also made a commitment to follow Christ as his Lord and Savior.
19: It wasn't any one profound moment. I knew, you know, that the Lord was talking to me, that I had to do something about this. I was getting more involved with having a relationship with Christ, reading scriptures a lot more.
17: Shane has been sober ever since, and he's still a pilot, cherishing his time with their blended family. Liliana is now a campus pastor at their church. They're both grateful how, through prayer and faith, God delivered Shane from his addiction and gave them a marriage filled with love and respect.
19: You have to have faith, definitely have faith. Just keep at it, because it may not happen right away. It may take time and it may not be easy. It will work though.
18: My prayer was for God to take away the alcohol addiction of my husband. And he gave me a brand new man. And then I let God be God. I let him do the work. And when he does the work, this is more beautiful than what I could ever imagine.
13: When God answers a scenario, everything changes. You know, as I listen to Shane's story, it's like so many things that happen in our lives. You know, it started with a few drinks when he was a young guy. And I would imagine he was with other young guys who were doing the same thing. And, you know, in the beginning, it's a little bit. You let a little bit of compromise in. And that little bit of compromise grows and mushrooms inside of you because life happens. And so where you were just doing it maybe even socially in the beginning, now you begin to do it so that you can hang on, so that you can keep going through the muck and the mire of everyday circumstances that can seem overwhelming. And then pretty soon you're in the place where it owns you. It owns you. It's interesting to me the choices that we make in situations like this. You know, Liliana, after 3 years, came to the place where she was done. She was done with this marriage. But the choice Liliana made was to go to church. It was to start to get her life back together and to begin to give her life to God. And then for Shane, as he's driving down that road, he hasn't yet come to the realization that this glass of liquid owns him. But what the glass of liquid has brought him to is he's willing to drive away and let go of his family, those who love him, everything that mattered to him before. He needed an aha moment. You know, sin will blind us to things. The word he used that I think is so prevalent and so true when we're trapped in sin is, I justified what I was doing. You know, we do that. We make excuses. Well, there's a reason why I'm doing this. It's not that bad. Other people do it. It helps me get through this. It wasn't like that in the very beginning. When God's first speaking to our hearts, we know, you know, I shouldn't be doing this, but, and the justification begins. Here's the great thing. When you invite Jesus into the midst of your mess, he's not up there keeping a scorecard. He's not going to take you through all the wrong choices you've made. He wants to heal you. He wants to give you life and a new beginning. And when Jesus forgives us and gives us that new beginning, we become justified by the blood of Jesus Christ. And listen, you know what they say about that justification is? It's just as if I'd never sinned. Because with Jesus, you get a new beginning. Pray with me right now. God, I need you. I need to come out from under all that I have made excuses for, that I have allowed to identify me and pull me from you. I'm giving it to you today. I don't just regret it. I'm repenting of it, God. Please forgive my sins. Come into my heart and life. Change me. Teach me how to live for you, how to walk with you. Holy Spirit, fill me with your presence. In Jesus' name I pray. Listen, if you've prayed that prayer, then you are on the greatest journey you've ever been on. Your life will be forever changed for eternity, not just here and now, but for eternity. I want to leave you with these words from Proverbs. Every word of God proves true. He is a shield to those who take refuge in Him. Take refuge in Him today. God bless you. We'll see you next week.
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8: The war is over. 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
34: 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While they say they don't plan on commenting on specific details during the casting process, they'll share more on who'll be the new British Secret Service agent as soon as the time is right.
26: At number three.
34: The Walt Disney Company and Blue Star Families joined forces for their largest activation to date, a Blue Star Books event at the Library of Congress in Washington, D.C.
0: For over 100 years, Disney has supported those who serve. And for over a decade, we've enthusiastically partnered with Blue Star Families to bring really meaningful moments that can bring military families together.
34: This year, Disney is donating $2.5 million to Blue Star Families, and for over a decade has worked to provide more than 370,000 books to the cause.
1: What helps my family feel more connected during those hard times like deployments and TDYs is just having some things that they can kind of do and activities.
26: Act number two. Pop star Justin Bieber routinely uses his platform to share his faith.
2: You might not be used to this kind of atmosphere, but what you're feeling right now is the presence of God.
26: And one concert moment is making the viral rounds again with millions watching.
2: He doesn't need perfect people. He just wants to use average, ordinary, broken people like us, you know? I'm tired of religion, you know? I'm tired of religion. I'm tired of division, you know? I want to know that Jesus who goes to where the broken people are, you know? We do got a hope. And his name is Jesus.
26: At number one.
3: D-Day is in 61 hours from now. This is the largest seaborne invasion in history.
26: A behind-the-scenes look at Pressure, a war film as wild and wonder-filled as the weather, capturing the 72 tense hours before D-Day.
3: Thousands of lives hinge on this. I need a forecast. Churchill tells me you're the best meteorologist in the country.
4: Get me the latest readings from every single base within 2,000 miles of Normandy. The invasion's confirmed for Monday.
5: They won't like this.
26: General Dwight D. Eisenhower and Captain James Stagg face an impossible choice in this film in theaters next Friday.
6: If D-Day is canceled, we will lose this war.
3: The final decision on the timing of D-Day will be mine and mine alone.
10: All right, Ephraim joins us now. A lot to talk about. First, we just saw a sneak peek at Pressure, a new take on a very famous battle. Tell us about it.
8: Indeed. I love this film. It is so well done. Brendan Fraser plays General Dwight D. Eisenhower, and he is amazing. So it's a story about how much forecasting plays into the decision of when to strike for D-Day. And it is based on a true story. The characters based on real people. We see an incredible meteorologist. We see an amazing performance from Brendan Fraser as Dwight D. Eisenhower. We get to see him as soldier and military leader, not as president. We get to see a totally different side. And all I can tell you, the timing of the release of this film coming out Memorial Day weekend, and as America celebrates 250 years, it is incredible and worth seeing. I've already seen it, and I will be seeing it again.
11: Mm. Yeah, it looks really great. Andrew, I know this is your type of movie.
10: I love this kind of thing. And you're going to see it again, Ephraim.
8: It is just that good. When I left, I was like, I can't wait to see this again. It was so, so, so good. Very well done.
11: Yeah, those actors are incredible, too. Mm. They do a great job always. Well, we got to talk about JB. Justin Bieber is going viral again after sharing his faith. Tell us more about it, Ephraim.
8: Well, this comes from an old concert, but someone posted it again a couple of days ago, and it's now got several million views. As a result, we've seen him use his platform to share his faith. And just to hear the vulnerability in his messaging there, saying, I'm tired of religion, I'm tired of performance, I just want a relationship with Jesus, and letting the audience know this may be the first time they're experiencing this moment, but it was a moment that was filled with the Holy Spirit. Props to him. Love what he's doing.
11: Yeah, absolutely. I always am supportive of him sharing his faith with the audience that he has. I mean, he's got such a ginormous fan base, and for him to preach the gospel and say, look, God wants to use average, everyday, broken people just like me. And I think, you know, truly people who don't have the fame like Justin Bieber does, you know, it's encouraging to hear that, that God wants to use us. So praise God.
8: Absolutely. And I would say no matter the size of your platform, it's what God is calling all of us to do.
11: Amen.
8: Use our platform and our presence to lift up the name of Jesus.
11: Amen. Amen.
10: All right, let's talk about Blue Star Families and Disney's $2.5 million donation. Tell us more about that.
8: Indeed. Military families. You heard from the family there in the story saying that in tough times, they're looking for things to do. And one of those things to do is reading. So this was hosted at the Library of Congress.

0: There was talk of that. There's been talk, lots of it. I will say the studios are being very tight-lipped, except to say that they are on the search. Mm-hmm. Of course, Daniel Craig was the last to play Bond, and his last appearance, I want to say, was 2021. The franchise has been around since the 1960s. Whoever is chosen will be the seventh official person to play James Bond. There is talk that they may be willing to go with a lesser known name as well. Mm. And whoever gets this role will likely carry it on for the next 10 years. But the search is happening even as we speak, although they're not going to tell us much more.
1: My gosh, what a gig.
0: Yes.
1: What a gig.
0: Yes.
1: That's awesome.
2: Daniel Craig was quite good.
1: He was great. Yeah, yeah, yeah.
2: Roger Moore.
1: That's the one I'm most familiar with.
2: I thought Timothy Dalton got a bad rap, but what do you think, Ephraim?
0: Pierce Brosnan was my favorite.
1: Classic.
2: All right, Ephraim. Thanks for being here today. Everyone, for all the latest in entertainment, you can check out Ephraim's weekly show, Studio 5. 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Ashley?
1: All right. 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
1: Well, on the night Jesus was betrayed, he wrestled in prayer in the Garden of Gethsemane. Inside that olive grove, his anguish was so intense, he sweated drops of blood. It's a powerful image of how pain can set the stage for something greater. We see that from Jesus and from the olive trees themselves in that garden. And for more on this, we bring in the amazing Christine Kane. She's the author of the brand new book, The Faith to Flourish, and she joins us now via Zoom. Christine, thank you so much for being with us today.
4: Ashley, I am so excited to be with you.
1: Oh my goodness. I'm so excited to get into this amazing new book. First question I gotta ask, you know, Gethsemane translate to the olive press. What does the olive tree teach us about enduring pressure?
4: Well, you know, Ashley, the fact is that the olive tree is the most fruit-bearing trees of all the trees and produces so much olive oil. But you can't get the oil without pressing. And I think what it suggests to us in our life today is oftentimes we think that, you know, if we're followers of Jesus, that somehow we are not going to go through any pain or any suffering or any pressure. But I think the olive tree shows us that in the midst of it, that's where the oil comes out of. The pressure actually makes us, it forms us into Christ-likeness and being more like Jesus. And often out of the greatest struggles and challenges in our life is where the oil flows, that being able to help others, being able to give nutrition to others. And I think, Ashley, when you look at my life, you know, I come from a background where I was left in a hospital, unnamed and unwanted. When I was born, I was the childhood victim of sexual abuse for many, many years. All of that trauma and that pain, I mean, that could have either crushed me to the point of being ineffective in life. But in the hands of God, that suffering, that pain, that trauma, he was able to redeem it. Whereas today, not only, you know, did Jesus rescue me, but I'm able to rescue those that are trapped in, you know, human trafficking, and also to bring hope and life to others. So that pressing, that trauma, that pain, actually Jesus redeemed it, and it offers life and hope and purpose to other people.
1: Yeah, you are such a living testament to that. You note that olive trees can live for centuries.

0: and often thrive in hard, rocky, dry ground. How can Christians do the same?
1: Well, I think, you know, the world we're living in is so full of chaos and pain. And the truth is, I went to 8 olive farms in 8 different countries, actually, when I was researching for the book. And the fact is, the olive tree grows where nothing else grows. And so in this time of chaos and barrenness and division and just all of the things that are happening in the world, I think this is a metaphor that, you know, when David said, but I am like an olive tree, a flourishing olive tree right here, that you and I can flourish and actually be an effective witness for Christ, that where nothing else is growing, where nothing else is flourishing, where nothing else is producing the fruit of the Spirit, love, joy, peace, kindness, goodness, we followers of Jesus in these chaotic times can actually be flourishing because we're rooted and grounded in Christ. And I think the world's going to look at us and go, why are you flourishing? We're all living on the same earth with the same crazy chaos happening around us, and yet you're flourishing. I think our witness is at stake, and that we can show that rooted and grounded in Christ, we can flourish when nothing else around us is bearing fruit.
0: Yeah, that's so good. Well, your book also talks about developing deep roots. What are some ways we can do that in our own lives?
1: Well, I think, Ashley, obviously, you know, abiding in Christ is what this all comes down to. Because if we are rooted and grounded in Christ, this is what I say. So people go, Chris, no matter where I travel, you know, look, the world is so chaotic. Everything is changing economically and politically and sociologically and morally and environmentally. The whole world is, it's like it's in whiplash. It's changing every moment. And that is true. The world is just so chaotic. But the scripture tells us that Jesus is the same yesterday, today, and forever, and that all the promises of God are in Christ Jesus, yes and amen. So if, like the writer to the Hebrews says, that, you know, Jesus is this hope we have as an anchor for our soul, if you and I are anchored in Christ and rooted in Christ, and Jesus is the same yesterday, today, and forever, and all the promises of God are in Christ Jesus, yes and amen, then just because everything outside is changing doesn't mean that any of the promises of God change for those that are rooted and grounded in Christ. And the source of our flourishing and the source of the promises of God is Jesus alone. So I keep saying, we can't outsource our source. We can't expect people or things or accolades or accomplishments to give us what only Jesus can give us. So if we don't outsource our source and we keep our source as Jesus and we stay rooted and grounded in Christ, then all the promises are yes and amen in Christ Jesus. So you and I can stand firm and secure, that we can flourish even with all of the chaos happening around us, because what's happening externally is not what dictates what's going on. It's where we're rooted and grounded. Our source of nourishment, our source of fruitfulness, our source of flourishing is Jesus and not our external circumstances.
0: Chrissy, you're preaching. You are preaching, right? Do you do this?
1: I could run a lap.
0: Do you do this for a living? Like, do you do this all the time?
1: Every now and again.
0: I love it. It's so good. It's all so good. Thank you so much, Christine. Well, we all want to sprout up, right? We all want to grow, and most of us want to grow fast. We want to grow exponentially. But why do you recommend pursuing slow, steady growth instead?
1: Well, I think obviously that's what the olive tree shows us. You know, we live, Ashley, in a kind of snap and upload culture. You know, we take a photo and my family in Australia can see it in 2 seconds, you know, as soon as I've uploaded it. We think that's how our purpose happens. We might get a glimpse from the Lord as to what our future might be, what our purpose might be. And because of the culture in which we're living, the water that we're swimming in, we think it's going to happen tomorrow. But the fact is, the character of God cannot be microwaved. It is a process, and it is often adversity and challenges and trials that build the character in us. And particularly, I think, Ashley, in a culture that the spotlight is on everyone and everyone, you know, has their own account and everyone has a platform, if the light of the world that is on you is greater than the light of Christ that has been developed within you, then that light will destroy you. And the enemy is nothing if not patient. He is going to wait until you can have the maximum impact of distraction to say, okay, if I can fast forward you to a place or a platform where you can, you know, let me put it this way. My mentor said to me, Christine, be careful what you pray for. The same amount of people that the Lord allows you to help, that's how many people you can hurt. And so the enemy will make sure that that spotlight's on you so that you have a lot of eyeballs on you so that you can then, you know, hurt the maximum amount of people if the character of Christ is not developed within you. So you never want your gift to take you to a place that your character cannot keep you. So those times of formation in anonymity and obscurity where we think we are overlooked or forgotten is where God is building his character in us so that when he places us in a position, our character can keep us there. And the last thing we need in the body is more people falling. And we want to honor Jesus and we want to bring glory to his name. So we need the character of Christ to be developed in us in anonymity and obscurity so that it can be sustained when the spotlight is upon us.
0: Yeah, absolutely. And isn't your mentor the amazing Joyce Meyer?
1: You got her. She's my spiritual mama.
0: Listen,
1: you picked her.
0: And we know that Joyce knows what she's talking about, and she's got so much wisdom. Oh, my goodness.
1: Come on. When you're 83 and you're still thriving and flourishing, then yeah. I can learn from you.
0: Yeah, absolutely. And we are also learning from you. But the Bible also uses the olive branch as a symbol of peace and a fresh start. Why is reconciliation such a critical part of building a fruitful and flourishing life?
1: Well, you know, here's the fact. The fact is that Paul says that we have all been given the ministry of reconciliation. And I think in our chaotic and divided times, we can actually forget that as Christ followers, we have been called essentially to be peacemakers, not just peacekeepers, but peacemakers, to proactively extend an olive branch of love and peace. And for sure, that never ever means compromising the truth. I mean, we don't throw out truth in the name of love. But as Christ followers, we do learn to speak the truth in love. And of course, our whole job is to extend an olive branch to build bridges with those that don't know Jesus so that we can introduce them to the powerful gospel of reconciliation and the gospel of grace and the gospel of Jesus. And so I think in our times, again, what is at stake is our witness, Ashley. And I think that's why I really wrote this book. I just look at what's happening around the world and all the divisiveness. And I'm like, what is our job as Christ followers? Of course, when the flood receded, and that's where that whole chapter on peacemaking comes out of, Genesis chapter 8, when the dove brought what was really an olive leaf, and that symbol of the olive leaf and then the olive branch has become symbolic of peacemaking all around the world. And Jesus is peace. He himself is our peace. And I think a great gift we can bring to our homes, our families, our schools, our universities, our communities is peace. And I don't know if it's just a sign of getting older, Ashley. You know, I turned 60 this year, which I love. But I know that in my home and in my life and in our organization, peace is one of the primary things that I am looking for. And again, Mama Joyce always said to me, Christine, don't let anyone steal your peace. If you can walk in peace, you'll walk in wisdom, you'll walk in grace, and you'll make wise choices. So I think this whole metaphor of the olive branch and extending an olive branch, and of course, as believers, you know, we want to go first when it comes to forgiveness in the same way that Jesus has forgiven us. We want to be able to extend that love and that grace to others. I mean, this olive tree never stops speaking to us.
0: It really doesn't. Oh, my goodness. Well, Christine, I wish we had more time, but thank you so much for being with us this morning. Thank you for your ministry. Thank you for the book, the wisdom that you always share with the world. We're just so thankful for you. Thank you so much for being with us.
1: I'm so grateful, Ashley. Thank you so much.
0: Yes, of course. All right, everyone. Well, the book is called The Faith to Flourish, and it's already a bestseller. Make sure you pick up a copy, and you can pick up a copy wherever books are sold. And we'll be back with more of the show right after this.
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9: Certainly there are many reasons we might struggle in our faith. Kelsey Orton wrestled with doubt during the darkest time of her life. Her pain and unanswered questions left her with one single prayer. God, why are you allowing this to happen?
10: At the end of 2019 and all the way up until 2021, I was in the deepest pit of anxiety, grief, and depression that I've ever experienced in my entire life. While delivering my daughter, I nearly lost my life, and I was stripped of the ability to ever bear children ever again. I began to ask God, why? Why did you allow such a horrible thing to happen to our family? And it wasn't until a session in 2020 with my counselor that I began truly unpacking all of this trauma and hurt. I remember telling him, I just want to leave the Lord. I want to strip everything that I've ever known about God. I can't believe in a God that I don't believe to be good based on my circumstances. As someone that's grown up in the church my whole life, this was something that scared me. I didn't recognize who I was becoming, and my joy was essentially gone. He looked at me and he reminded me, he has never left you. God sees your hurt and he knows you. Your sorrow is his sorrow and he loves you. So then I began my healing journey with the Lord. Something that's offered me a whole lot of hope comes from 2 Corinthians 4:17 through 18, which says, "For this light, momentary affliction is preparing for us an eternal weight of glory beyond all comparison, as we look not to the things that are seen, but to the things that are unseen. For the things that are seen are transient, but the things that are unseen are eternal." You know, when it comes to grief, God sees our tears and thinks them to be so precious that he actually collects them in a bottle. And a lot of times these momentary afflictions play a really key role in eternal matters that we don't even see. You might have just received a devastating diagnosis. You might have gone through trauma, or maybe you've been hurt by somebody in the church. But I'm here to remind you that he sees you, he knows you, and that he loves you, and that his sorrow is your sorrow, and never for a moment has he left you. Will we understand why bad things happen to us? Not always, but what we cling to is knowing that he is working everything for our good and for his glory.
9: I so appreciate Kelsey's transparency and sharing her journey. You know, a crisis of faith is a normal thing for someone. When things happen and we say, why, God? You know, sometimes we don't articulate it because if we love the Lord, we almost feel like I shouldn't say that kind of thing. If you go through the Psalms, David consistently said, "Why, Lord?" He asked the question. And as a believer, it's okay to do so. And some well-meaning brothers and sisters in Christ will often say, "Oh, well, God has a plan. Just believe on Him." And that's true. However, it's okay and even healthy spiritually to go through the process of, "Lord, can you give me some insight and revelation on these circumstances I'm in? I know one thing He'll do, even when it's tough. He'll help us get to know Him better." If you're in a tough place right now and questioning the Lord, just pray with Ashley and I. We'd like to pray for you during this season. Father God, for those who are walking through a difficult time, either personally or someone they love is really in a tough battle, and they are saying, "Lord, why?" Father, for those who are in a crisis of faith and maybe beginning to lose hope, I pray, Lord God, they get in the Word, read Your promises, and let Your Holy Spirit speak in the name of Jesus.
0: Yeah, I just felt, excuse me, led to share that God is not upset with you for doubting Him. God is not intimidated by your questions about Him or His goodness or His mercy. He's not intimidated by your doubt. He actually welcomes that. You know, we look to the Psalms, and David is always lamenting to the Lord. Take your complaints and doubts and fears to God, because when we are in His presence, that is when He's able to speak and really transform our hearts. So don't be afraid to lament with the Lord, to process your grief and to make it known to Him. He loves you and He sees you and He has the best for you. Just receive it now, right now, in Jesus' name. Well, guys, if you just need more prayer for anything at all, please don't hesitate. Give us a call, 1-800-700-7000. And we leave you guys with this word from Psalm 94, "But the Lord has been my defense and my God, the rock of my refuge."
4: On the northern shore of the Sea of Galilee, a devastating wildfire scorched the land. But when the smoke cleared, hidden history emerged. Archaeologists now believe they've uncovered powerful new evidence confirming the biblical town of Bethsaida, the birthplace of Peter, Andrew, and Philip. Through exclusive interviews with archaeologists leading the excavation, we'll bring this ancient story to life. All this and more on this special edition of Jerusalem Dateline.
11: Hello and welcome to this special edition of Jerusalem Dateline. I'm Chris Mitchell. Beneath me is Bethsaida, known today by the Arabic name of El Araj. In the Bible, Bethsaida means house of fishing, a fitting name for an ancient village where Peter, Andrew, and Philip became fishers of men, where Jesus healed the blind man and fed the 5,000. Not long ago, a massive wildfire spread throughout this area, and while the flames scorched the excavation site, it also revealed something extraordinary. Hidden parts of this biblical village unseen for nearly 2,000 years. Today, we'll take you inside this remarkable story. But first, here's the latest from our Jerusalem news desk.
12: President Trump said Iran may only have days left to agree to a deal, warning the situation has reached a critical moment and could escalate rapidly if Tehran refuses to meet U.S. demands.
13: It's right on the borderline, believe me. If we don't get the right answers, it goes very quickly. It would have to be a complete 100% good answers. And if we do, we save a lot of time, energy, and lives.
12: While Iran is said to be considering the latest proposal, media reports citing U.S. intelligence say the regime is taking the time to rebuild its drone and missile launching capabilities. Trump said the negotiating window could close swiftly.
13: Could go very quickly, or a few days. It could be a few days, but it could go very quickly. Iran is a defeated nation.
12: The president also dismissed talk of conflict between himself and Israeli Prime Minister Benjamin Netanyahu after reports surfaced of a heated phone call. Trump insisted Netanyahu remains fully aligned with Washington's approach.
13: He's fine. He'll do whatever I want him to do. Very, very good man. Don't forget, he was a wartime prime minister, and he's not treated right in Israel, in my opinion.
12: Trump also confirmed the United States and Israel continue coordinating closely on the conflict in the Middle East. In Lebanon, a new poll suggests the overall majority of the population wants peace with Israel, with majorities of its Druze and Christian communities supporting a peace agreement. Support among Sunni Muslims was narrowly favorable, while overwhelming opposition remained among the Shiite community. Although most supported a peace deal with Israel, 59% still opposed normalizing ties with Jerusalem. Even so, support for normalization is growing, rising from 13.2% to 41% since August of 2025. Meanwhile, Israel's National Security Minister Itamar Ben-Gvir sparked international criticism after posting a video of himself confronting detained Gaza flotilla activists at Ashdod port.
14: Welcome to Israel. We are the landlords.
12: U.S. Ambassador Mike Huckabee joined the criticism, noting that nearly every senior Israeli official condemned what he called a stupid stunt. The incident prompted Italy and Spain to summon Israeli ambassadors for reprimands, while Prime Minister Benjamin Netanyahu publicly rebuked Ben-Gvir, saying the behavior did not reflect Israel's values. Julie Stahl, CBN News, Jerusalem.
15: When Jesus withdraws, comes over to the area of Bethsaida or the other side, we have events from the gospel. Feeding of the 5,000 is in the wilderness area of Bethsaida, somewhere on the outskirts here. In Mark 8, we have Jesus healing a blind man here in Bethsaida. A quarter of Jesus' apostles come from Bethsaida. So this is after Jerusalem, Capernaum, Bethsaida is the most mentioned site in the Gospels.
4: Most Bible readers connect the Apostle Peter with Capernaum, where he lived and where Jesus healed his mother-in-law. Yet John chapter 1, verse 44 tells us that Peter, Andrew, and Philip were from Bethsaida, and scholars like Dr. Jerry Pattengill of the Museum of the Bible believe they found the actual home of Peter.
16: But in El Raj, which now people are easily calling it Bethesda because it actually seems to be the site of Peter's house, and they found the church above there, and an inscription, and really from 2024 on, I think it's going to be called that. So it's been a major discovery.
4: In late July, as director of the excavation, Dr. Stephen Notley, prepared to excavate again at Bethsaida, a wildfire raged for 17 hours.
15: We arrived on Friday evening, the sun's going down. We looked across the lake and saw there was a fire here. So my wife and I got in the car and drove around here and drove to the entrance and saw the eucalyptus trees here at El Araj going up in flames. And oh my goodness, you know, this is gonna upend all of our excavation. It was crazy, and it wasn't until the next day that we saw sort of the extent of it.
17: What did you find after the fire, and did that kind of help the excavation?
18: Yes, indeed. After the fire was down and we could walk in the burnt area, we found over there what we didn't know. We found the remains of Bethsaida Julius, remains of walls on surface with some stones that probably came from public buildings. We also know that it is from the Roman period because we dug a few years ago on that side and some years ago on that side, and everything from surface is Roman period.
15: What was fascinating, though, is that the fire came and approached the basilica where we're sitting, and it came right up to the tarps laying beside the walls and stopped. No one can explain it. And it's like, you know, Multi sort of says, you know, it was the hand of God stopped it from burning the basilica. Mm. And suddenly we could see the extent of the settlement. I like to refer to it as that God gave us beauty for ashes.
17: It's a great way to put it.
15: Yeah, so. It's had a tremendous sort of benefit to us in terms of understanding the extent of the settlement here.
4: The wildfire opened up new possibilities. Coming up next, I get a first-hand look at one of the most important New Testament inscriptions ever found and talk with lead archaeologist Dr. Moti Avion about the significance of the site.
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18: I'm not a religious person, and I'm not a Christian, but I think that when I have Christians visiting the place and I show them the inscription and I show them the houses from the first century, I can feel the emotions.
17: Archaeologists began digging here in 2016. In 2022, they uncovered a mosaic actually right here with an inscription honoring Peter as keeper of the keys underneath a Byzantine church. This was a key clue that this was the Beseda of the Bible.
18: This is a dramatic, maybe the most dramatic moments of the dig.
17: Yeah.
18: As we are working in a church, and I had my own experience with many churches excavating in the Galilee during the years, I knew that there are inscriptions. So we were looking for them. We found half one over there, a small piece over here. So I assumed that we lost most of the information until we dug this room, and we, the last day, the last hour, we discovered this inscription.
17: I see some of the writing.
18: Yeah, you see?
17: Yeah, yeah. Oh, wow. There it is. Wow, you get chills seeing that.
18: It was put here sometimes in the 6th century, late 6th century.
17: Yeah.
18: Every inscription is interesting and important. This one became rare and has a great importance to the site and to the Christian world.
17: Yeah. Is this the first time you've heard or seen anything like this?
18: Yes, for me, of course. But there is no other inscription in the Eastern Mediterranean with the name or the title of St. Peter. It's the only place where it is mentioned as the keeper of the keys.
17: Yeah, look at that.
18: I can tell you what the inscription is about. A guy named Constantine made the mosaic of this diaconikon. This is the room called diaconikon.
17: Yeah.
18: For the name of his children. He is a Jesus believer and believer of the heavenly apostles and the keeper of the keys. Boom. When we were sitting here and scratching letter by letter, tessera by tessera, and when the letters apostles came out in Greek, everyone was like a rocket sent to the sky.
4: With the inscription safe from the fire, Dr. Avion decided to explore further to see what they could learn.
18: We went to the burnt area, still smoke in the air, smell. We came out almost completely black, all clothes, face, hands. But what we discovered was very important. We discovered how large the site is, with remains of houses, pottery here and there, tells us that the site is much, much, much bigger than we thought.
4: When we come back, a closer look at this discovery from a broader biblical and historical perspective.
1: 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And I'd like to know the names of the people that came in and saved her so I could call and thank them. And she's doing fine. It's a wonderful thing. Thank you.
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4: Professor Stephen Notley, a New Testament scholar and historian, was the first to propose that this site could be the biblical Bethsaida. His deep belief in the accuracy of the gospel accounts guided the search.
15: Part of historical geography is reading the history. So I read the sources, the eyewitnesses who had actually walked the streets of Bethsaida, both the New Testament, which tells us where it was. It was on the other side, beyond the Jordan, on the northeast corner of the lake. Josephus, the Jewish historian, actually tells us how far we are from the Jordan River. So it's a very simple thing of sort of establishing that, bringing those together, and exploring and seeing, starting to dig, and seeing if the evidence that comes up out of the ground matches the historical description, which this place does.
17: So you just simply read?
15: Read.
17: Yeah.
15: And it's, again, the New Testament is part of those eyewitness accounts. The Gospels are indicating certain Jesus' movement coming here. And if we read them carefully and have an eye to the land, a lot of things open up to us.
17: What does it mean to believers that you've discovered this?
15: I think for many people, they find that it strengthens their faith to find that there is here evidence of what I call a continuous living memory. We come out of the Roman period, 1st, 2nd, 3rd century. We have Eusebius remembering Bethsaida as the home of Peter, Andrew, and Philip. We have it remembered in the church. We have a continuity of memory that continues here that speaks back to the past and gives us something, a better understanding of the physical setting, the stage onto which Jesus stepped and ministered. His followers came from here. Again, a quarter of Jesus' disciples came from this village. And I think for believers, it's another piece of evidence that reinforces and strengthens our faith.
17: What does it mean to you?
15: I'm a person who's a person of deep faith. The Israeli archaeologists all know it. I make no secret about it. They understand that that is a motive for me. It's something that motivates me in terms of my work. My career has been invested in that, trying to understand better the Gospels as they unfold in this land, in terms of land and culture and language. And so when I encounter these things, it reinforces for me the reality of my faith, that it's not pie in the sky, it's not fiction, it's not myth. It's something that has substance to it, physicality to it.
17: Yeah. Are the stones speaking?
15: Absolutely. I believe so. I think so. I think they cry out, and they speak to us of the truth. Again, we can understand Jesus' message, the call on each one of our lives. Mm-hmm. I think it becomes more profound and more clear the more that we understand.
4: Regent University visiting scholar Dr. Kerry Wood is also hearing from the stones.
17: What are the stones telling you?
0: The stones here are telling me that there was life here, that people lived here, that they fished here, that they had community here, that they were concerned with ritual purity, because in this square here, we found stone vessels, which of course cannot become impure. Mm-hmm. We found an inkwell. Now, why is that important? Because for years, people have said, oh, they're Galileans, they're kind of hicks from the sticks, so to speak, and they're uneducated. Jesus and his disciples are uneducated. However, an inkwell says they're literate and they're educated. Now, in contrast, we have one. Qumran only had two. And so for us to have that was exciting. We had fishing weights, and when you combine those, you've got this beautiful picture of a Jewish ritually pure, people who are wanting to be ritually pure, fishing village that is literate, that is happening here in Phillips area.
4: When we come back, new light is shining on the gospel story as archaeologists and historians see the Bible come to life.
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17: As we walk among the ruins, it's striking to imagine that this is the place where Jesus healed the blind man, fed the 5,000, and walked on the water. The fires revealed what was hidden for centuries, but reminding us that the stones still cry out, testifying to the truth of the gospel and the living faith that began here. For a deeper reflection, I spoke with Dr. Carlos Campo, CEO of the Museum of the Bible.
13: Is it sort of the Bible coming to life when you're here in the land of the Bible?
14: Oh, you've experienced it for 25 years now. Mm-hmm. So every time we're back, we feel the same way. I don't know a believer who doesn't come to the Holy Land and say the same thing, that they've read about it all their lives, but when they're here and walking the steps of our Savior, of course, and others, they feel the Bible coming to life. Mm-hmm.
17: Yeah. How important right now in this day and age is what you do, is it bringing the Word of God to the people of the world?
14: It's so important. I mean, we're excited to see that Bible sales are up, not just in the U.S. I mean, Bible sales are up in places like Russia and the U.K. We feel like the evergreen nature of God's Word, the fact that it truly is the same yesterday, today, and forever, is really rather extraordinary, and people are returning to it.
17: Do you see people coming here as a destination?
15: They've already started. This morning when you arrived, we have a group from Austria. Yesterday, we had a group from all over the world. There was a collection of group from all over the world. Every day, can I be honest? Sometimes I wish there weren't so many groups because I want to dig. I'm here wanting to dig, but they keep coming. Uh-huh. They're increasing. It doesn't matter what part of the church they are. Yeah. They seem to be coming here. Israelis are coming here. They want to see what's here. They're very interested in it. It's already, and to get here, the gate requires them to walk a kilometer in, so they're making a great effort to come and see this place. Yeah.
4: Dr. Wood says being here helps her bring the world of the New Testament to life in a way that books alone never could.
0: I teach New Testament, and I stay mainly in the Gospels and Acts, although I've done Pauline epistles as well. It helps me bring Jesus, I say this quite a bit because it was in my dissertation, in his time and space, to the students, to lay out the spatial and the temporal background of the Gospels, to actually get into that time, because often we read the Gospels from a 21st century mindset. And so if I can get them to read it in the first century and I say, okay, who wrote it? What did they mean when they said it? How did the original readers see it? And now what do we take from this today? But what is it in its context first? Now, what does God have for us today?
17: How does it make you feel?
0: Well, it becomes dimensional. It's not just words on a page. The Bible is true. Archaeology shows us and strengthens the Word of God. Not that we really need it because we have the Holy Spirit, but it reveals and strengthens. I can tell students, look, here it is, and this is where it is. I am encountering Jesus in his time and space when I'm here.
4: For the historians and scholars, each stone uncovered confirms the truth of the Bible. And for archaeologist Moti Avion, Bethsaida marks one of the crowning moments of his life's work.
1: There are some highlights during my career. There are many interesting. As a matter of fact, there's not a dull moment in archaeology. Every place you go, every place you survey, every place you dig, but there are some picks and discoveries over here of the Byzantine church and the inscription in it, and the discovery of the Roman period levels of Bethsaida is one of the picks of my career.
15: Almost all of the biblical sites disappeared in the centuries. They were destroyed, abandoned, forgotten, and only in the middle of the 19th century, visitors, explorers, people came out, and they began to rediscover the Holy Land. So all of these sites have only been discovered in the last 100 to 150 years. And so we're at the end of that tsunami. We're at the end of that process of rediscovery. And this is the last city mentioned in the Gospels that no one knew where it was.
13: From Bethsaida on the Sea of Galilee, where the Word became flesh and walked among us, to discoveries that reveal God's unchanging truth. This has been a special edition of Jerusalem Dateline. I'm Chris Mitchell. Thanks for joining us.
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29: Well, welcome to 700 Club Israel. A rare glimpse of early Christianity is on display in Washington, D.C. An exhibit at the Museum of the Bible features ancient biblical manuscripts assembled by the early church. And it includes pages from the oldest known copies of the Book of Jonah and 1 Peter. CBN's correspondent Jenna Browder shows us more.
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31: The word codex is just a fancy word for an ancient book.
30: A collection of Christian texts dating back 1,800 years.
31: You would write them on both sides, and then you would stitch these pieces together so that it would feel like we think of as a modern book where you'd have writing on both sides.
30: The Codex includes parts of the books of Jonah and 1 Peter, as well as 2 Maccabees, a book found in Catholic and Orthodox Bibles, but not in most Protestant ones.
31: Here it has Maccabees and it has 1 Peter.
30: Here at the Museum of the Bible, 7 of about 50 pages are currently on display. Chief Curatorial Officer Dr. Bobby Duke walks us through their new exhibit.
31: And then here we also again have parts of 2 Maccabees and 1 Peter. And it really is exciting to think the oldest ancient language where we have the complete copy of Jonah and 1 Peter is on this Crosby-Scoyan.
30: And the Codex goes beyond that.
31: This also included items that were ancient sermons from a man named Melito. We had parts of the Book of Maccabees, which is in the Catholic canon. We had other prayers.
30: Written in the ancient Coptic language, Dr. Duke says while it's unclear who compiled the Codex, we do know it came from some of the earliest Christians.
31: This dates back to about 250 AD. And that's incredible to think that we have something that's 1,800 years old. A community said, let's put these items together so that we're read. It will inspire this generation of Christians that lived in that part of Egypt.
30: As for why they put these specific texts together.
31: Well, it's definitely one that even when you think of Jonah and 1 Peter being woven into this, because those seem random, that those would be put together. But even all of those connect to Christ. Even Jonah, you think in the Gospels, it said, I will be, just like Jonah was 3 days in the belly of the fish, so I will be 3 days in the earth before resurrection. So we seem like this was a compilation of different books put together to help give people encouragement during a time of persecution.
30: I asked Dr. Duke how these texts apply to us today.
31: What we just take for granted at times in the modern world, this is something that people suffered and died for. And even something like the Crosby, Schoolcraft, and text is a window into those kinds of moments in church history when you didn't just have your Bible on a YouVersion app or something else that you could just look at any time. It was something that was a labor of love to pass on this teaching and pass on Scripture.
3: And the Crosby, Schoolcraft Codex has been in the hands of many owners over the years. That's where it gets its name. It will be at the Museum of the Bible for the foreseeable future. Jenna Browder, CBN News.
29: Certainly much to be learned from the early manuscripts and also from the ancient words themselves. For more on this, we bring in Ed Griffin-Hagen. He's the author of the new devotional, 365 Hebrew Words Every Christian Should Know. So, Ed, welcome to our show. It's wonderful to have you with us.
5: Well, thank you. I am super stoked to be here.
29: Well, let's start with the name of God. That seems to be the one that the Jews throughout history don't even want to utter. They use Hashem instead. And so what can the Hebrew language teach us about who God is?
5: Well, you know, Yahweh, and it's funny because we make that Jehovah, but it's written no J in Hebrew. So it's Yahweh, and it's this statement in Exodus chapter 3. And it's, you know, God said to Moses, I am who I am. And it's just this statement of, like, I am who I am. I will be who I will be. And I am bigger and awesomer. And I hung the moon and the stars. And so this, the Jewish, and I grew up this way, the Jewish view of God is just so big. And you could never write, even, you know, today, a Jew would never write his name in English, would write G-D. And I remember asking my dad as a kid, why do we do that? And he said, you don't write his name, even in English, because that piece of paper may be wadded up and thrown away. And you're not going to throw away God's name. You even have for Bibles and for prayer books in synagogues, when they're retired, if they're worn out and retired, they are buried. Behind the synagogue I grew up in, there's a little burial area, and it's full of buried, and there's a ceremony full of buried prayer books and Bibles.
29: Well, let's talk about your upbringing. You were raised in a Jewish home, went to synagogue, and as I understand it, the only reason you picked up the Bible was to try to disprove it. And through that, it led to a conversion. Tell us that. What happened to you?
5: Yeah, it's really crazy. I grew up, and you can tell by my accent, I am not from New York. So I grew up in the Bible Belt in the South, and grew up very Jewish, though. I was in the synagogue on Tuesday afternoon and Thursday afternoon for what's called Hebrew school, and then Friday night worship service, Saturday morning worship service, and Sunday school. And we kept kosher, and so I was grew up in a conservative Jewish home, and married. Started dating my wife. She was in ninth grade, and I was in 11th grade. She was a believer. She was saved when she was 11, but I wouldn't even have known that word "saved." It meant nothing to me. Ultimately, we get married, but I insisted that she convert to Judaism, which she did. Spent a year going to classes. Once a week, and it was not a renunciation of Christ by any stretch. It was learning Jewish holidays and customs and ceremonies, and then she went and was immersed in a mikveh. Got her Jewish ID card, and we got married. And after about 12 or 13 years of marriage, and I had never read the Bible, all of that synagogue, but I had never read the Bible. And I told her one day, I said, I want to know what the truth is. And the truth is the truth, and it's not true because somebody says it's true. Things are true independent of people's thoughts. And I said, I think I'm going to read the Bible. And she looked at me really funny. And I said, well, if I say I don't believe the words in the Bible, if I don't believe that they're inerrant, then I need to read what I say I don't believe. And 13 months later, you know, I read the Old Testament in about 9 or 10 months. But it felt like the book couldn't end there. And I literally snuck into a Christian bookstore because I knew my dad, if he saw me going in there to buy a New Testament, it would not be good. So I snuck in this Christian bookstore and I bought a New Testament. And the first 16 or 17 verses of the Gospel of Matthew just put their hooks in me. And I was reading and going back in the genealogy of Christ. And, you know, to make a long story a little shorter, ultimately on January 17th of 2001, I cried out in my truck by myself at 5:30 in the morning, Lord, have mercy on me, a sinner.

0: for mercy seat. And God in Exodus instructed Moses how to build the tabernacle, ultimately the temple, and he would make this ark, and it was this wide and this long, and he would cover it with this mercy seat. Well, Paul uses, and that's where the, obviously that in the Old Testament, that's where the blood is sprinkled to make atonement for the nation of Israel. That's where God met with them at the mercy seat. And in Romans chapter 3, Paul calls Jesus the propitiation in verse 25. And that Greek word that is used there is the Greek translation of the Hebrew word kaporeth. So it was amazing as I was studying scripture that Paul called Jesus the mercy seat, where justice and mercy crash together. I mean, the word chesped is the traditional Jewish beating of the breast. And you say a prayer on Yom Kippur, it's called the All Hate prayer, it's chanted. It's a list of 53 sins, and it's chanted, and it's like, for the sin of coveting, Lord, pardon me, grant me atonement. And you list, you chant out those 53, and you do it several times, and you're beating your breast, because in Jewish tradition, that is a sign of extreme grief or extreme remorse. And I remember as a kid in the synagogue doing that, and it would take like an hour to pray that prayer. And then when I got to Luke chapter 18, the parable of the Pharisee and the tax collector, and the tax collector is over there beating his breast, God connected the dots of, I did that every year growing up for 35 years, and that's the remorse over his sinfulness that the tax collector was doing in Luke 18.
1: I think it's one of the greatest prayers there is, and I encourage Christians to learn that prayer. It's a wonderful, it's from our heart is another part of that. It's from my heart that these things have come. That is what Jesus said. It's not, you're not polluted by what you take in, and you're polluted by what comes out of your heart.
0: And we kept kosher, you know, big time kosher.
1: What's sort of the, give me the number one word that you want people to, you got 365. Can you give me one word that you think Christians ought to know?
0: Oh my gosh. There's a ton. I can tell you one that, and this is another dot connecting sort of thing, the word mezuzah, which really means doorpost. And it goes back to the Exodus from Egypt, that when the Hebrews are freed, and from the 10th plague, and the Lord said, you know, wipe blood, lamb's blood, with hyssop across the doorpost, and it would save you. And then I remember reading in the Gospels, John the Baptist is baptizing, and Jesus walks up, and remember, it's lamb's blood in Exodus, and he says, behold, the Lamb of God who takes away the sin of the world. And the people that were there probably thought, what is he talking about? But then they connect this dot that it was Lamb's blood that saved, that delivered, that rescued them, or their grandparents and their great-grandparents in Egypt. And here's this Lamb of God, that this idea of the Lamb rescuing and delivering, and it was his blood. And they would see that, you know, generally 3 years later. I love that word mezuzah, and you see those little box that you see on in synagogues and on most Jewish homes on the doorpost, and contains a little scroll. I love that word because I love the connection of the Lamb's blood in the Old Testament to the blood of the Lamb that permanently takes away the sin.
1: All right. Well, for you at home, that's just one word. There are 365 in this wonderful book. It's oriented to be a daily devotion. So in a year, you'll learn a whole lot of Hebrew that will really help your faith. Ed's book will point you to Jesus through the beauty and depth of the Hebrew language. It's called 365 Hebrew Words Every Christian Should Know. And Ed, thank you for being with us, and thank you for this.

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1: 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Have a great day.
0: All right. Well, coming up, we'll take you to the Judean desert, what God could be teaching you in the wilderness. That's right after this.
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0: Throughout Scripture, God showed up not only in the beauty of nature, but also in the barrenness of it. The hot, unforgiving desert is where King David cried out to the Lord, and Jesus prepared for ministry. Roberto Torres-Cedillo went into the Judean wilderness, and he shares how God can meet us on our own desert seasons.
12: What if the desert is the only place where you can learn certain spiritual lessons? I'm reminded of Psalm 63, verse 1, where David says, "O God, my God, earnestly do I seek you. My soul thirsts for you. My whole body longs for you in a parched and weary land where there is no water." David is talking about this same place, the Judean desert. Why the wilderness? You see, what if you begin to reframe the way you look at the desert, the deserts in your life? Perhaps you're not in a real desert, in a physical desert, but you find yourself in an emotional state of loss. You feel like you have no resources left. You see, in this Psalm 63, David reveals an incredible paradox. He says that God is better than life itself, and that he, God, satisfies him more than the richest of feasts. How? He's in the middle of a desert. He's being persecuted. He's fleeing. But it's in those moments when you have nothing, when you're confronted with your weakness, when you're confronted with your lack, when you're confronted with the reality that you have no control at all, that you get to look up to heaven and to say like David, "Under the shadow of your wings, I will refuge. I will find refuge." And so, I want to encourage you, if you're in the middle of a desert, can you look at it as a privilege? Is it possible to reframe it in your heart and say, "God, I have an opportunity to see you be the provider. I have an opportunity to experience you like I've never had before, because it's in the desert that you prove yourself to be faithful. It's in the desert that I get to see your goodness. It's in the desert that I get to see you provide the manna for my daily bread. It's in the desert that I get to see you be my sustenance." And so, as I stand here in the Judean desert, I want to bless you with this blessing. May all your expectations be frustrated. May all your plans be thwarted. May all your desires be withered into nothingness, that you may experience the powerlessness and poverty of a child as you sing and dance in the compassion and love of God, who is Father, Son, and Holy Spirit. In Jesus' name, amen.
0: You may be in your own desert experience, and if you are, let me encourage you. The story of Hagar, here she's cast out from Abraham's household, and she's got her son Ishmael. She's actually preparing to die. She's in the desert, and God appears to her, and in that, she understands in that desert experience, you are the God who sees me. And then the provision was revealed to her. They were actually right next to a source of water, right next to an oasis that would be able to sustain them and sustain their life. Your eyes are open to it. So if you're in that desert experience, start looking for God. Start looking for the one who sees you. And when you do, you'll understand his provision is with you, even in the middle of this desert experience. If you want someone to stand with you in prayer, all you have to do is call us. It's our honor, our privilege to pray with you. No matter what circumstance you're going through, no matter what trial of life you're in, God can be the answer for you. All you have to do is call us. 1-800-350-2230. Well, up next, a single mother escaping an abusive marriage with three children in tow, no clear path forward. How your support helped this family build a new life.
13: Is there a spiritual war going on around us? Are angels and demons real? Let's investigate.
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14: 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A bomb went off.
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13: What I uncovered changes everything.
17: It's easy to look at what's going on around the world and in our nation today and feel discouraged about it. But the future of our nation is yet to be defined, and we get to have a hand in that. This book is all about that. 40 days of praying for America. More than just idle words, a commitment from our hearts to make a difference in the hour we live in. I like to have something that kind of guides me in the process to keep me on track. That's what Praying for America will do for you. It's filled not only with thoughts for us and prayers for us, but places for you to actually journal what God is speaking to your heart. God says when we are united that in that place, he commands a blessing. Our country needs the blessing of God. Will you commit to 40 days of prayer? Can one person make a difference? Yes, they can. Be that one person. Get a hold of Praying for America and step up to the plate. Let God use you in this hour.

0: Natalia left her husband to protect her children. Thanks to your support, she found a stream in the desert, and with it, a brighter future for her family.
1: 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Rebuilding a life after years of struggle takes time, patience, and a community that refuses to let you walk alone. That's why we partner with Streams in the Desert. They step in to help moms shoulder the double burden of providing and caregiving, making lasting changes that ripple down to the next generation.
2: The mission is Isaiah 1:17. 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
3: 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And they sponsored it from the beginning.
2: And then I understood that for children to be helped, they need their moms to feel better and to be helped.
1: Natalia was one of the very first women to receive help from Streams in the Desert. She moved to Israel years ago, hoping a fresh start would help her husband find responsibility and quit drinking.
4: Instead, he turned violent. I left him and went to a shelter for women. I was pregnant and had my two older kids with me. It really helped me to come to the support group and send my kids to the activities offered here. It was good for me. It was exactly what I needed, not just the financial help.
1: Through the years, the consistent support of CBN Israel donors has allowed us to care for Natalia's family. Now that her children are grown, we are helping her prepare for a new chapter of independence.
4: I've been working with the elderly. It's a tough job, and I won't be able to continue that forever. So I asked for help again. I didn't think I'd succeed, but with the support I received here, I'm now stronger. Now, I'll be able to make more money and have a retirement fund. Many things have changed. I'm no longer scared. I can be myself.
1: It's been a long road, but because of your generosity, Natalia can finally look forward to the future with confidence. Your support of CBN Israel is helping single mothers become independent and provide a stable life for their children.
2: Isaiah 35:3-4, strengthen the weak hands and make firm the feeble knees. Say to those who are fearful-hearted, be strong. Do not fear. Behold, your God will come with vengeance. He will come and save you.
0: That's one of the many ministries of CBN Israel. That's an outreach to a single mother. And what a wonderful thing to do, to be there for her in her time of need, to let her know, yes, indeed, there are streams in the desert. You can find provision for whatever you need, because that's what God wants to do. He wants to provide our every need according to His riches and glory. And when we get with His plan and say, well, let's do it God's way, I want to give, I want to be a part of being a blessing, knowing that He'll guard over me, He'll watch over me. It's one of the great teachings of the Bible, that it seems counterintuitive, but when you give, when you water others, you're actually watering yourself. So whether that's Holocaust survivors, the evacuees from the wars, those who are traumatized by the war, being helped by the Resilience Center, and we're part of the Trauma Coalition of Israel, we want to bring help and hope to people who are in real need. And if you want the accurate news of what Israel is really doing, our CBN News Bureau right there in Jerusalem is doing that very thing. You're a part of all of it when you give to CBN Israel. So if you'd like to be a member, if you'd like to help people in Israel, all you have to do is call us, 1-800-350-2230. And we're asking for monthly gifts. So it's $25 a month, $50 a month, $100 a month. 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God bless. We'll see you next week.
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17: This week on Christian World News, as war rocks the Middle East, a powerful message is changing hearts and saving souls. Here are the stories of Muslims who are finding hope in Jesus Christ. Plus, as their husbands are standing against the Russian forces in their country, these Ukrainian women watch and pray for their safe return. We'll show you how they're keeping the faith. And a historic event in our nation's capital. We take you to rededicate 250, the president's call for a day of prayer, praise, and thanksgiving on the National Mall. Hello, everyone. Welcome to this week's edition of Christian World News. I'm George Thomas. As fighting escalates across the Middle East, millions of people, many of them Muslims, are suffering. However, one missionary tells CBN News, so many of these Muslims are now questioning their own faith in Islam, and they are turning to Jesus Christ. Asia correspondent Lucille Talusan met with Kurdish former Muslims in South Korea, and they shared their stories of God's work in their lives.
18: These Christians from Syria, Lebanon, Turkey, and Iraq feel a freedom they say they've not had before. Once restricted by former beliefs, they now share in churches about finding new life in Christ and how God is moving among Muslims today. Pastor George Husni has spent more than 50 years ministering to Muslims, especially among the Kurdish people. In 1973, he helped translate the Bible into their language so many could understand the gospel for the first time. Today, with nearly 40 million Kurds scattered worldwide, Pastor Husni sees spiritual openness growing.
19: Every time there's a war, there's a great movement to Christ because people have become disillusioned with the world and with the religion that causes the war. Khomeini in Iran and Bin Laden, those two made a huge difference for the gospel because they gave false hope. Why are we following this religion of destruction and killing and murder? And so they are flocking into the kingdom through Jesus Christ.
18: Pastor Husni says another turning point came during the 2011 Syrian refugee crisis. In Lebanon alone, around 2 million Syrians fled across the border.
19: They were walking the streets. They had no jobs. They didn't have the money. So they started coming to our centers. We had teams go on the streets and meet these people walking around. We put a table with scripture, and they say, "What is this?" And we lead them, bring them to the center. We started with 20 people. Now we have thousands. So many came to Christ.
18: He tells CBN News about many who have left Islam for Christianity, seeing Jesus in a dream or vision. This includes Kurdish ministry director Nihad's experience in prison after the Syrian government arrested him for political reasons.
11: I cannot move inside my cell that was less than a meter wide. My hands were numbed and my body was in so much pain. I remembered reading about Jesus who healed the lame. And so I told Jesus, "If you are real, help me." I saw in a vision a person in white entered my prison cell with a bowl of olive oil. And every time he poured oil on my body, the pain went away. During that time, I was so depressed because no one would help me get out of prison. I wanted to die. But at that moment, the person in white clothes told me, "You are my beloved, and I love you so much." Until now, those words give me comfort.
18: Pastor Nihad knew that it was Jesus because he said he remembered reading about him in one of the books written by Billy Graham.
11: Someone gave that book to me, and I read it before I went to prison. I read the prayer of salvation at the end of the book. That may have been the key that opened my spirit to hear God.
18: 6 months later, Pastor Nihad was released, and now he shares his story around the world. Pastor Husni believes many more Muslims will come to Christ and urges the church to be ready.
19: Our prayer should be that the Lord would establish the new believers in the faith and be strong. And we need to pray for leadership to develop. Because if today we have millions of Muslims come to Christ, we don't have enough people to disciple them.
18: Lucille Talusan, CBN News, Seoul.
20: Thank you, Lucille. CBN Middle East Bureau Chief Chris Mitchell is with us now. Chris, how has the war changed the circumstances in the Middle East? Are people more receptive to the gospel when they hear it?
21: Well, in some areas they are, George. You know, sometimes conflicts and war can make people question about their life, about mortality, about eternity. So, yes, I think in many ways war has increase sort of this religious or spiritual hunger in many people. On the other hand, you know, it says in 1 Timothy chapter 2 that, you know, pray for those in leadership and all those in authority for a quiet and peaceable life so that people could come to the gospel. So we also want to pray that that during these times of war and conflict that the Lord would quench that so that there could be, you know, a revival. And if you look at different places around the Middle East, George, some places are still very difficult to share the gospel. And other places, like Lucille's story, even in great persecution and great oppression, Holy Spirit is doing amazing work, supernatural work among people.
20: Chris, you have lived in the region for decades. How have you seen God draw the Muslim people to himself?
21: Well, in many ways, like Lucille's story, I've met people like that. George, you have reported on many people. You've interviewed people that have had these supernatural dreams and visions, and then maybe they'll meet a person that gives them a Bible, or they may turn on the satellite TV like Mohabbat and hear the good news. So this is an extraordinary phenomenon happening in the Middle East right now, and particularly in Iran, where you would think there would be, you know, the church would be suppressed. In the midst of that, in the midst of great persecution, great danger, supernatural things are happening and people coming to faith in Jesus Christ. It's one of the feel-good stories in the Middle East when there's so much war and persecution. This is something to celebrate.
20: And obviously we're focusing on the Muslims of the Middle East. I'm curious, how is the Lord moving amongst the Jewish people in Israel?
21: Well, I would say ever since October 7th, and particularly many of the men and women that served inside Gaza, we kept hearing stories of them coming back to their Jewish roots, not necessarily coming and accepting Yeshua or Jesus as Messiah, but I would say a revival of their faith in the God of Israel, the God of Abraham, Isaac, and Jacob. I think that's been a profound change that I've seen since October 7th, where many the Jewish people in Israel, anyway, are coming and coming back to their roots. In many ways, it can be a secular nation, but in this instance, many people are coming back to the God of Abraham, Isaac, and Jacob.
20: Okay, terrific. 30 seconds, Chris. How do we pray for our brothers and sisters in the Muslim world?
21: Wow, pray for their persecution, that in the midst of that persecution, they would stay strong, that they would continue, be strong in their faith. Pray that more Muslims can come to faith, more supernatural dreams and visions, and more outreach by many ministries like CBN and Mohabbat and many others that are bringing the good news to the Muslim world.
20: All right. Terrific, Chris. Thank you as always, buddy. Thank you, and I appreciate it. And please stay safe. Up next, while Ukraine's men are fighting the Russian enemy, their wives are in a battle of their own. See how they find strength in their faith and each other.
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20: Folks, welcome back to Christian World News. Evangelist Franklin Graham held what's being called the largest evangelical event in the Republic of Belarus. The two-day Festival of Hope drew tens of thousands to the event in the capital city of Minsk. More than 15,000 people packed into the arena, and thousands more filled overflow spaces. Hundreds stepped forward to commit their lives to Christ at Graham's invitation.
26: Tonight, there's some of you that have come and you're searching.
27: Некоторые из вас пришли в этот зал в поисках чего-то.
26: And I want you to know tonight that God loves you.
27: Мне хочется сказать вам, Бог любит каждого из вас.
26: He made you, He created you.
27: Он создал вас, сотворил вас.
26: But we have a problem.
27: Но в нашем сердце огромная проблема.
26: And that problem is sin.
20: I have been to Belarus. This was a very significant event. Nearly 700 evangelical churches participated. Christians across the country had fasted, prayed, and invited others to hear the good news of Jesus Christ. The event marks a striking shift for the tightly controlled country. Before the festival, Graham met with Belarusian President Alexander Lukashenko, known as Europe's last dictator. Lukashenko has ruled since 1994 and is a strong ally of Russia's President Vladimir Putin. He also supports Putin's war against Ukraine. A powerful new documentary is putting the human side of that war in Ukraine into sharp focus. She, follows the three Christian Ukrainian women whose husbands are serving on the front lines against Russia. The documentary film captures their struggles, resilience, and the bond that they form while waiting for their loved ones to return home. Recently, I spoke with Tatiana Steneva, the film's director, about their stories. Tatiana Steneva is the director of the documentary She, and she joins me now for this. Great to have you here on the broadcast. You know, you began your project as a short television report at the very start of the war when fear and uncertainty were everywhere. 4 years later, it has become deeply an intimate documentary about waiting, about love, about survival. How did following these three women for such a long time, change your understanding of what war really does to the family, especially to the women who are left behind?
0: You know, we had different periods with them. For example, one of them just refused to continue filming.
20: Almost after a year, year and a half of filming, she said, I'm done.
0: Yeah, I'm done because she went to psychology. She had psychology problem and she took pills. She has a depression till now.
20: And in fact, when you started, when you met these three ladies, you had initially done it as a reporter. You initially did it, I'm just going to interview these three ladies, anticipating that the war would end fairly soon, not knowing that it would last for 4 years.
0: Yes, this was also hard for me because, me myself, I also live in this situation, in this context, and I also survived in Kyiv for so many times from the bombings, and this waiting for me is also hard. But for them, it's much more because they live with these messages from their husbands, is he alive? Is everything good with him? Mm-hmm. Like, no message. It's a very stressful situation for all of them. Mm-hmm. They just live with this. And no, you understand, they have kids, they have old parents. They need to be as a mother, as a father, as everything. Yeah. Kids grow without their fathers. Yeah. This is the painful thing in this movie.
20: How is Nina, Olivia, and Olya doing? Are they alive?
0: They're alive, and their husbands still are alive. But in the movie, you will see the death of their friend. We follow their wedding, and then we see in 2 months he died. And it is also very painful for me as a film director because, you know, when you film somebody, you are so in their stories.
20: Yeah.
0: And then when to film the funeral was so hard.
20: You are a Christian, you believe in Jesus Christ, but I'm curious, what did you learn from these women about the constant living in a state of uncertainty where, as you said, every single text message that they get from their husbands can determine whether they can breathe again?
0: I was on the front line. I talked a lot with the soldiers and with them in private, you know. And I know for sure they, as they their husband says, that here on front line we don't have unbelievers. Mm. All people here, they believe in God. Mm. Because I ask him, do you believe in God? And how you do you think God like react on all you do here? They are believers, they are Orthodox. And if you ask me, what is the film about? I will tell you that this is film about love. Because only love makes them stay there. Mm-hmm. Only loves give this power to their husbands to go and to protect their families and their country. Mm-hmm. Only love can make this, to fulfill this message from Bible that somebody who sacrificed their life, this is the biggest love ever.
20: As this war has stretched on, I'm curious, how do you navigate documenting both hope and heartbreak without losing the humanity of the people that you are filming?
0: Oh, very nice question. It's always, this big discussion in our society now. Where is the ethic moment, like when you film the war and the all this suffering and crying? Is it like you don't cross the borders of somebody? You know, it's always hard. I am in the film. You will see their homes, their kitchen, their living room. It's so private things that they. I am so thankful to them that they allow me to do this. Finally, on the end, they all say me thank you. And even this Olena that stopped for some period, because when they saw the film, they said, "Oh my God, we couldn't imagine it will be like this." And you make a big memory for our family. Thank you so much. Mm-hmm. And also, the hardest thing in film is that I am not making an interview. Just on the beginning, like a report, and that's it. And then I just show their changes in their life. How and on the beginning, even for journalists in Ukraine, when they ask me about what you will make a film, I said that I don't know. I am not a film director of this movie because God is a film director. Mm-hmm. I don't know what will happen with them, and if they will fulfill their dreams and their prayers. So I just followed. I really was this instrument in God's hand.
20: Tatiana, thank you. It's a privilege to have you here in the United States. And it's an important subject. It's an important documentary. And thank you for bringing it to our viewers here in the United States and around the world.
0: Thank you so much. It's an honor for me.
20: God bless. Thank you for coming on the show. Up next, rededicate 250. President Trump calls for a day of prayer and thanksgiving on the National Mall. We will have highlights from this historic event.
1: Something has been happening on campuses across the nation.
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20: 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CBN's Kelly Wright has this report from the National Mall.
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29: On this 250th anniversary of our nation's founding, we gather to prayerfully declare the following. Here it is. America is not done with God. And God is not done with America.
28: The gathering centered on a call to rebuild lives, restore faith, and rededicate the nation by placing its hope in God. Historic reflections also played a major role. Speakers pointed to America's beginning, noting that in times of national uncertainty, the founders called the country to prayer and fasting. Abigail Robertson, CBN's host of Heaven Meets Earth, talked about how America has encountered God's divine providence through miracles in war, sickness, and danger.
4: On July 13th, 2024, I woke up with intense anxiety. All day, I sensed something bad was going to happen, and I prayed for divine protection. Suddenly, at 6 p.m., I hit my knees, and I cried out to God, saying, "Lord, I don't know who needs prayer, but you have my full attention. Send a charge of your angels to protect them." 11 minutes later, President Trump was shot, his life spared by a sudden head tilt. I know I wasn't the only intercessor God stirred to pray, and praise the Lord, we listened to the whisper of the Holy Spirit in our minds.
28: President Trump invited people to the mall for the purpose of bringing God back to the center of America. In a video, he read from the Bible, focusing on 2 Chronicles 7:14, which calls the nation to seek God for healing and forgiveness. House Speaker Mike Johnson prayed for America to devote itself to the principles of God.
11: "Forgive us of our sins individually and collectively, and help us to devote ourselves with a renewed piety and patriotism to the eternal truths of your word and to the enduring principles of the declaration you blessed us with. Above all, Lord, grant us the courage in your favor to preserve this republic."
28: Many in attendance said the nation cannot experience rededication without repentance.
13: If you were to describe the mood here today, it's been an atmosphere filled with electricity in a positive sense, because people here have established faith, hope, and love. And the greatest of these, of course, being love. Love for God, love for country. But they've also been given a task, not just to celebrate today, but to go to all of their homes throughout America and challenge other people to trust in God, realizing that America truly is one nation under God. At the Rededicate 250 celebration on the National Mall in Washington, Kelly Wright, CBN News.
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3: Finally this week, the creators of a groundbreaking new device say it bridges the digital and physical worlds to help Christians grow in their faith. More than 25 million people use the Christian devotional app Glorify. Glorify is merging with the tech company Confide In, which specializes in artificial intelligence and wearable technology, now launching a smart ring to sync with the app. Glorify CEO Henry Costa told CBN News their vision is to help people connect with God.
4: This will be an opportunity for us to look after our followers' mind, body and soul, and to give a fully holistic experience and be a faith companion for them.
3: That's pretty awesome. 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Folks, that is it for this week's edition of Christian World News. Until next week, goodbye. And as always, God bless you.
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11: I was shocked because I was like, wow, okay, this is really happening.
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12: Hi, everyone. Welcome to the 700 Club. As this Memorial Day weekend begins, negotiations between the U.S. and Iran may be moving forward, but of course, there are still major sticking points.
13: Well, Iran is holding firm on its control of the Strait of Hormuz and its stockpile of enriched uranium. CBN's Jenna Browder has the story from Washington.
14: The U.S. and Iran are continuing indirect talks, with both sides signaling some progress. Secretary of State Marco Rubio says there are good signs in the negotiations, but warns any Iranian tolls on ships passing through the Strait of Hormuz could make a deal impossible. The Strait, a critical global shipping route for oil, remains under Iran's influence, keeping oil and gas prices high worldwide.
15: Well, we want it open. We want it free. We don't want tolls. It's international. It's an international waterway.
14: President Trump says the U.S. blockade is putting major pressure on Iran's economy, claiming the regime is losing hundreds of millions of dollars a day. But another major issue is Iran's enriched uranium, which is needed for nuclear weapons. Trump says the United States will ultimately take control of it.
15: We will get it. We don't need it. We don't want it. We'll probably destroy it after we get it, but we're not going to let them have it. Okay?
14: However, Reuters reports Iranian sources say the Supreme Leader has directed the uranium will not be sent out of the country, a sign the two sides may still be far apart on a final agreement. For now, diplomatic contact continues, but with key disagreements still unresolved, there's no clear end to the stalemate in sight. In Washington, Jenna Browder, CBN News.
12: Thank you, Jenna. With us now from Washington, our senior White House correspondent, Kelly Wright. Kelly, you spoke with President Trump this week about the situation with Iran. What did he have to say to you?
16: Andrew had a lot to say. He was talking about his ballroom and the security that would provide. But when he got into the discussion about Iran, he told us who had accompanied him to the ballroom construction site that Iran can never have a nuclear weapon. That is a must. They must not even think they can develop a nuclear weapon. And in terms of the uranium enrichment, he wants that removed from Iran. He also talked about some of the complexities in dealing with the Iranian regime, basically knowing that they will obfuscate and keep on dragging things out. He's trying to be patient. He says patience is on his side and the power is on his side. Therefore, he's trying to wait to see how they will respond to this recent peace negotiation. The bottom line is, he has also said they might need another hit in terms of bombing and another attack on basically depleting everything else that the Iranian regime has that they believe is in their power.
12: All right, Kelly, what did the president say about concerns over divisions in this country, hate crimes, especially anti-Semitism?
16: He's very concerned about that. I asked him about the hate crimes in this country. He said, look, this has been going on since time began, hate crime. And he went on to explain that I want to do something about it, and we're working to do things about it. He's very forward-thinking, which is why he established a Religious Liberty Commission, as well as the Anti-Task Force on Anti-Christian Bias and Anti-Islamic and Anti-Jewish Bias. So the president's looking at everything in this country and realizing that hate has to stop, including Vice President J.D. Vance, who spoke the same day in a news briefing in the White House press briefing, stated the same thing, that we must deal with this country and stop the divisive vitriol that leads to violence against people because of their faith, because of their religion, because of their ethnicity. It has to stop. So that's from the president as well as the vice president. And you recall that a couple of weeks ago, I asked Secretary of State Marco Rubio about his hope for America. And he reiterated the same thing, that all Americans must see themselves as being in a country that is modeled to develop them and help them pursue their liberty under God and for country.
12: Right, Kelly, I saw your coverage last week about last weekend's big faith event there in Washington, Rededicate 250. What did the president have to say about that event?
16: You know, he responded by saying it was a big event, thousands came, and then he looked at me and said, and I had to read the Bible. And he said, that's not easy to do. But the fact of the matter is, the president of the United States actually read from the Bible, as he did during America Reads the Bible. You recall that as well. And he read that passage, 2 Chronicles 7:14, which talks about the nation coming together before God to humble itself, to turn from its wicked ways, repentance, and actually seeking God's face, and then God from heaven hearing their prayer and healing their land. The bottom line is, the president said, this nation was founded on religion, he said. And when it comes to Christianity, the successes that we've enjoyed in this country, I'm paraphrasing him, but he explained to me that Christianity has been the fundamental reason why this nation has been successful. And he said, all religion is good because if we have religion in this country, crime will go down. The president being very transactional with that statement. And there's a lot of truth to that. If we learn to love God and love our country and love our people with all our heart, mind, and strength, then we can see crime go down because we'll be each other other's keeper and not each other's killer.
12: All right, Kelly, appreciate your reporting. Everybody, that is our senior White House correspondent, Kelly Wright. Kelly, thanks for being with us today. In other news, President Trump has made an important announcement about U.S. troops in Europe. John Jessup has that story and more from our CBN News Bureau in Washington. John.
17: That's right, Andrew. The president says the United States will send an additional 5,000 troops to Poland just days after the Pentagon said it was delaying a planned troop rotation to NATO's eastern flank. CBN national security correspondent Caitlin Burke is traveling on assignment and has that story from Warsaw.
18: Here in Warsaw, the reaction from Polish officials was immediate. After days of uncertainty surrounding America's military posture in Europe, Polish leaders are now framing this as a major sign of reassurance. Earlier this week, Polish officials told me they wanted better communication from Washington following reports of delayed troop rotations, but they stressed that what matters the most was confidence the United States would stand with its allies in a crisis. After spending the last 2 weeks traveling along NATO's eastern flank, I've seen firsthand how Russia's hybrid war impacts this region. In just the last week, drone incursions into Baltic airspace have sent people running to shelters, shut down airports, and forced NATO jets to respond. U.S. troops here make an undeniable difference. They're not only viewed as a powerful deterrent, but are also deeply integrated with allied forces through training exercises and air policing missions designed to protect NATO skies. It is still unclear where the additional 5,000 troops will come from, whether this reverses the earlier decision to delay a planned rotation into Poland, or if those forces will be deployed from somewhere else. Caitlin Burke, CBN News, Warsaw, Poland.
17: Thank you, Caitlin. Well, here at home, ahead of Pentecost Sunday this weekend, one group is urging believers to share their faith with just one person. It's an initiative to help the church spread the gospel. CBN's Charlene Aaron spoke with organizers about the Day of Evangelism.
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0: people to be witnesses for him.
1: Dan Brockie is Go Movement's Executive Director and Chief Operating Officer.
0: Go Movement really has at the heart of it is the belief that everyone can reach someone, but together we can reach the world. And every believer is called to be a witness.
1: Believers are encouraged to adopt a simple three-point plan for family, friends, and others, which include listening, sharing a personal testimony, and inviting the lost to enter into a relationship with Christ. Brockie says praying for something called Bob is also key.
0: A friend on our team actually said, I pray for Bob every day. And so Bob is a burden for the lost. O is opportunities. Look for open doors and opportunities. And three, pray for boldness to just step into those conversations.
1: The group hopes believers share on Pentecost and beyond as they cultivate a lifestyle of evangelism.
0: Jesus said to us that we are the light of the world, right? And the light, you don't turn on the light one day, right? It's every day. You turn on a light someplace. And so where we go, I think we often forget that we are God's ambassadors.
1: Charlene Aaron, CBN News.
2: I love that movement, Holy Boldness and the Power of One. Andrew?
3: Amen, John. I think that's something we can all follow and be obedient to. Just finding one person, identifying one person in your life that you can encourage. If you feel it's a daunting task to evangelize or try and convert or win souls, etc., just be a light to somebody. There is such power in presence and listening to someone. People want to be heard. They need to be heard. It's important just to listen and share your testimony, what God's done in your life, and God can do amazing things with that. Terry?
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11: Monday, remembering an American hero.
12: 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Peace has come.
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3: One well-known Bible verse says, this is the day the Lord has made. Let us rejoice and be glad in it. But many Christians find it difficult to do that because they could be suffering from spiritual depression and might not even know it. CBN medical reporter Lori Johnson has the story.
4: An estimated 75 million Americans struggle with depression. That number is likely much higher, however, due to the untold numbers who suffer in silence. That included Pastor Nate Pickowitz until getting help from the Lord, something he describes in his book, Overcoming the Darkness, Biblical Help for Spiritual Depression.
14: I was a little nervous to write about it because I think there's a stigma a lot of times attached to Christians who struggle in these ways. But I think one of the things that people tend to do, especially in the Christian circles, is to say that if you're depressed, it's somehow there's something wrong, that you've sinned in some way.

0: way. But the truth is that we're regular people. We all have a condition that needs help from the Lord. And I think to not talk about it actually hurts people.
1: Pickowitz believes many may not even realize they're depressed.
0: How do you differentiate between just having a bad day or a bad week or the normal rhythms of life? You lose a job, someone passes away. Those are normal things. But I think when the spiritual lowness, when the sadness, when the depression starts to stretch into a longer season of life or becomes the pattern of your life, you start to notice you just can't find the joy of the Lord at all. It's muted or it's suppressed in you. And so that's usually when you start to notice this is my normal pattern now, and I know I need to break out of it.
1: The Bible is filled with examples of those who endured seasons of sorrow, including Elijah, Naomi, and Jeremiah. There are also Christian leaders like Martin Luther and John Wesley. Pastor Pickowitz points out a number of things behind this condition.
0: Obviously, Job, we all think about Job when we think about this kind of thing. He loses everything. He loses his family to death. He loses his health. He loses his wealth. His whole life just falls apart, and that brings about these feelings of depression. Or you think about David, who is in indwelling sin, a repeated pattern of sin that brings about depression. Moses, for example, was embroiled in constant relational strife with the people of Israel. That brought about depression.
1: A medical problem could also lead to depression.
0: I try to differentiate between physical things of the brain. And I usually tell people, if you think there's something physically wrong with you, if you have had a brain injury or there's something wrong physically, then please go talk to a trusted doctor. We always want people to get the help they need on that level.
1: When it comes to spiritual healing, Pickowitz recommends these five steps: discipline, obedience, holiness, peace, and joy. Begin with doing what you know God wants, even if you don't feel like it, such as reading the Bible, praying, and communing with people at church.
0: And then those disciplines eventually become obediences where you're doing it from the heart, which then produces a holiness of life. And holiness is really just being conformed more to the image of God, being more like Him.
1: The next step involves embracing two types of peace: with God.
0: I think so many people wrestle with feeling like, well, maybe if I'm having a bad day, maybe I'm not saved. Well, the truth is then Romans 5:1, it talks about having been justified by faith. So justification means we're declared righteous in God's sight, and He does this through Christ. So we're justified by faith. It says we have peace with God.
1: And the peace that comes from God.
0: 2 Corinthians talks about how God actually comforts the depressed. So God is able to minister His comfort, His strength, His peace, the settledness of spirit.
1: The last step involves finding joy rooted in gratitude.
0: There's an old saying, comparison is the thief of joy, that when you look around you and say, oh, I don't have as much as so-and-so, or I'm not receiving what I think God should give to me, it brings us down to a low place. We become lost in self-pity, and that surely will lead you into states of spiritual depression.
1: Therefore, as the traditional hymn goes, count your many blessings, name them one by one.
0: Some of the most joyful Christians I've ever met are the most afflicted, but it's not the affliction that produces it, but their response to the affliction. But we can actually experience the joy of the Lord even when we're having a hard time.
1: So while spiritual depression can cause people to pull away from God, the Bible states the opposite.
0: Jesus actually says in Matthew 11, come to me, all you who are weary and heavy laden, and I'll give you rest. Oftentimes, I think we think our prayers have to be these long, you know, amazing theological prayers. But in truth, going to the Lord and saying, Lord, help me, that's a good prayer.
1: Lori Johnson, CBN News.
2: Thank you, Lori. Such an important story. By the way, Pastor Nate's book is called Overcoming the Darkness. Great insights. Appreciate him contributing on this important topic. And Terry, you know, we want to differentiate and be very wise and discerning.
3: Yes.
2: And sometimes there are real medical problems, mental
3: Absolutely.
2: Illnesses perhaps. And then there are other times where we as believers, maybe we would just kind of rather kick the stones and be upset about something. It's a real journey, this spiritual depression.
3: Well, I think the other thing about depression is, and he mentioned this in the discipline, the first step that he said, you know, the power of being a part of the body of Christ is really important to us.
2: Yeah.
3: But depression makes you want to isolate. So now you're off by yourself. You start to speak negativity to yourself. And you can get in a real rut. Like,
2: yes.
3: That's why we need each other, because I need to call you out of that place if I see it in you. And you need to do that for me and pray for each other.
2: Yeah.
3: And the Word of God, you know, is filled with rich blessing and promise. So say it out loud when you're stuck in that place. Find the promise for you in the Word and say it out loud. Declare it. It's your heritage.
2: Yeah. In the Word of God, there, in Psalm 77, it says, when I was in distress, my soul refused to be comforted. Now, that could be a refusal literally because you're in such distress, such grief, such mourning, like it's hard to heal. But also, we can get in a season where we're refusing to really let God do some healing.
3: Yeah.
2: You know, Ephesians 4 says, don't give the enemy a foothold. You know, I was praying recently, like, you know, Lord, where do I give the enemy a foothold?
3: Yes.
2: Not because I'm a spiritual hero.
3: That's a good thing to ask.
2: But because I know I have things to work through, too. And, you know, earlier in my Christian life, it was like physical actions I needed to stop, like too much partying or whatever.
3: Right.
2: Now it's more internal. And the Lord spoke to me, okay, you've asked. Here's where you give the enemy a foothold. And it was a wake-up call. And I'm working on that. But you've got to press in sometimes, even if you may not want healing in certain areas.
3: One of the promises in God's Word for us that I think is so important is that we are to renew our minds, and He tells us how to do that. So that means we can change some of that. It means we can make choices, hard as they may be. And we need to be open to not always having to just have happy friendships and happy conversations. I want you, if you're struggling, to be able, as my friend, to come to me and say, will you pray for me about this? And no, I'm not going to go talk about it to everybody. I'm just going to quietly stand with you.
2: And Pastor Nate also talked about the danger of comparison. That is huge. Because if we feel we're behind people, it leads to like a low self-esteem. If we feel we're ahead, our pride can get puffed up. So I just don't want to see Christians like in bed with the covers over them.
3: You know, like
2: even like if you're in a rut, get outside, get outdoors, watch a squirrel run across the yard or just see some sunlight. Like once you start hiding, it's a dangerous place to be. God has so much more for us.
3: He does.
2: You know, that's why, as you mentioned, Scripture says, renew your mind, you know?
3: And if you have a clinical depression where it's a diagnosed condition, that's a different scenario. You need to see a doctor. You need to find out what your options are. But I do think all the things we're talking about work to some degree for everybody.
2: Yeah, we want to acknowledge there are some real illnesses and sicknesses where the medical community is necessary. And sometimes it could just be you're in a rut. And let the Word of God transform you, be with other believers in fellowship, and God can do a great work in your life.
3: Absolutely. 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
3: Can you imagine this? Only 1 pound, 12 ounces, and just a little bigger than the size of her hand. Lauren Spruill's baby had arrived months in advance of the schedule she was to come. And from her very first breath, her daughter was fighting just to survive.
11: I felt myself losing control of the pregnancy, and I did not have any answers. I was preparing myself for the worst.
14: For Lauren Spruill, what began as a miraculous pregnancy quickly turned into a fight for survival. Due to her complicated medical history, doctors told Lauren she would never be able to conceive naturally.
11: I kind of settled in the fact that I would probably have to adopt, and I was okay with that because I know that one of my callings is to be a mom.
14: She attended medical school in Antigua. There, Lauren fell in love and became pregnant.
11: I felt guilty, like I was betraying the relationship that I had with God. However, I was just over the moon that I was pregnant, actually really pregnant. I couldn't believe it.
14: Lauren repented and thanked God for the miracle pregnancy. She returned to the United States by herself, where her doctors confirmed she was 6 weeks pregnant and her baby appeared healthy.
11: Again, I was shocked because I was like, wow, okay, this is really happening.
14: Trouble started at 12 weeks. Lauren began having severe abdominal pain that sent her to the ER 3 times in just over a week.
11: It felt as if someone was ripping like my organs apart from the inside. I felt this pregnancy is not going to go to full term and I'm most likely going to miscarry. Inside, I was broken. It feels like it's slipping out of my hands and I had no control over that.
14: Lauren was put on bed rest. Then, at 23 weeks, her water broke. Lauren called 911 and was rushed to Westchester Medical Center.
11: I said, God, just please, please, please, please save my baby. Please don't let my baby die. Please don't let me die.
14: Lauren was admitted, placed on strict bed rest, and given medication, hoping to delay the delivery.
11: I was scared of not knowing what was going to happen next. I was scared of, is my baby going to make it? I would pray to God. Our relationship definitely became much, much stronger during this whole experience because I had no choice but to rely on him.
14: After nearly 2 weeks, Lauren developed a life-threatening infection that could endanger both mother and baby. Doctors had no choice but to deliver.
11: I wanted to cry, but no tears would even form. I was just exhausted at that point because every time I felt as if I was taking one step forward to get to being able to hold my baby, something else was going wrong. And I was a nervous wreck.
14: On November 4th, 2022, at just 25 weeks, Lauren gave birth to her daughter, Samantha, weighing just 1 pound and 12 ounces.
11: When I heard my baby cry for the first time, it was the most beautiful sound ever. I was just so happy that she was finally here.
14: However, Samantha was rushed away, requiring immediate intubation and ventilator support. Hours later, Lauren was wheeled to the NICU to see her daughter.
11: I started crying. She was probably about a little bit bigger than the size of my hand. She was beautiful. But at the same time, I felt like I had failed her. When I saw her hooked up to all the machines, breathing tubes, I knew that whatever was going to be told to me would need to have some sort of divine intervention.
14: Samantha had suffered a severe bilateral brain bleed, premature lungs, 2 holes in her heart, and fluid on her brain. She required multiple surgeries. Doctors warned that even if Samantha survived, she might never walk, talk, see, or hear. On November 29th and January 4th, she underwent 2 delicate brain operations.
11: I had to make life and death decisions. I had to wholeheartedly depend on God in that moment to say, God, you know what's best for my child. Please make sure that I am making the right decision. in this because I didn't know if it's going to be the right decision or not. And it was scary for me to have to make those decisions by myself.
14: With every day, Samantha grew stronger. And after 99 days in the NICU, she finally came home. Lauren, now a single mom, led her daughter's ongoing medical care and support.
11: I was so nervous and so scared. I just didn't want anything to go wrong. I felt as if we made it this far and God had not let us down, that he would carry us the rest of the way through.
14: And he has. Samantha has defied the odds. She is walking, learning, and thriving. Through it all, Lauren says God has faithfully provided, proving that miracles are still possible.
11: God has been so good to both of us. To see my daughter today is such a joy. Being her mom is just amazing. God has shown up when there was little to no hope, and he has changed our circumstances around. And it's for him to get all the glory.
3: Everything that the medical community said that child probably wouldn't or may not do, she is doing today. Because God is big. He's very big. God is loving. He knows you. He sees your need. He understands your situation. His timing is not always our timing, but that doesn't mean he's not there. It doesn't mean he's not in us, with us, walking before us, leading the way and guiding us down paths of his making. We can trust him. I know that there are many of you today that have circumstances that you would like God to touch in a miraculous, powerful way. We want to stand with you in that. You know, when we join together, we were talking earlier when we talked about depression, the importance of being together, staying in unity as God's family, as God's children. That's what we want to do in these prayer times, to stand with you in whatever your need is. And so let us encourage you with a couple of reports, and then let's pray together and ask God. Your name doesn't need to be mentioned for your condition or your circumstances to change. God is not bound in time or situations. He can touch and move anywhere, anytime, and do more than you could ask or imagine. Here's an encouragement. This is Danny. He emailed in, and he said, I was watching the 700 Club when Andrew prayed for someone with sinus buildup in their throat. Andrew said, God is healing you now. I said, that's me. And I raised up my hands and thanked God for my healing. I have no more throat trouble. Danny, we rejoice with you.
2: All right, Danny, thanks for letting us know. Thank you so much. Here's Vincent of Perry Hall, Maryland, watches the club daily. He said in June of 25, Terry gave a word that someone had a problem while eating. She said that they would choke while eating. I knew right away that word of knowledge was for me. Right away, I felt the warmth coming over my head and warmth around my throat. I felt the presence of the Holy Spirit. Since that word of knowledge, I have been healed. I experienced no more choking on my food anymore. Praise the Lord. Thank you, Terry, for that word and for God using you. I love the 700 Club, your brother in Christ. Awesome, Vincent. Thank you. Thank you for letting us know. We want to pray for you now. Let's go to the Lord. Father God, for those praying, those believing, those seeking a miracle, a touch for themselves or for someone they deeply care for, Lord God, we ask for the miraculous today.
3: Thank you.
2: In that testimony, we heard that young mom say that she felt this guilt or she had done something wrong for the condition of her baby. Mm. For moms who are saying that either out loud or it's ruminating in their head, I have done this, I have done this. I don't know if it's an accident, a problem through the birth process, but you have a child that is struggling and you're putting this condemnation on yourself. That's a trap and a lie from the enemy, and God wants you free of that now. So just like shake it off. That is not truthful.
3: You know, the lies of the enemy are there all the time, constantly trying to get in our ear gates, our hearts. Don't allow it. Do what Andrew is saying. Not just shake it off, but shake it off with the word of God.
2: Yes.
3: Declare the truth, what it is, and watch that thing lift off of you. That's your promise from the Lord. Someone else, you've had recurring headaches. I mean, just chronically, and you can never seem to be free from them. Will you just lift your hands and begin to praise the Lord right now? You are being released from whatever it is in your chemistry, in your body, or even psychologically that causes those things, even stress. Be gone now in Jesus' name. Be restored and be made whole.
2: As earlier in the program, we were talking about like a spiritual depression. Some people have chosen to cope with that through substance abuse. Could be alcohol or drugs. For some people, pornography has become a problem. And this is just today. We're praying today for release from the ways the enemy has trapped God's children. If any of those things have you in bondage, just release them to the Lord. You don't have to be frightened. God will help you cope with each day. Holding His hand daily through life is a far more powerful, rewarding way to journey through healing. And right now, I just come against bondage to addiction in any form. Through the cross of Christ, we pray. Thank you for the resurrection and victory, Lord. Victory over sin in Jesus' name.
3: Yes. Amen. Amen.
2: Father God, we pray for this audience, Lord. Whatever they're struggling with, let them come to you, Father God. We thank you for your love. Jesus. We thank you that you love us when we feel unlovable. It's in Jesus' name we pray. Amen. Give us a call. You need prayer. 1-800-700-7000. Terry?
3: Well, coming up later, a slave to a cup of liquid. This man says alcohol took complete control of his life. Hear the wake-up call that made him put down the bottle. That's ahead on today's show.
15: In the last 5 minutes of my labor and delivery was when I noticed something was wrong. They put her on my chest, and right away they took her away, and she wasn't crying, and she looked sort of gray. I didn't know if she was gonna live or die. Then they came back in the room and said she's had a brain injury. That's when I really started praying, God, please, please let her mind be okay. Turned on the TV and just randomly flipping the channels, here's CBN. It really lifted me up. It gave me that little bit of hope I needed at the time. After that, I really felt like things started moving even more. She went from being behind to advanced for her age. I could never deny the power of prayer. I would always just say, pray and pray more and just keep trusting God. His word is true. He saw me through all the bad things I thought would happen to my daughter, and He healed her. Psalms 34:4, I sought the Lord and He answered me. He delivered me from all of my fears.
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20: Welcome back to Washington for the CBN News Break. Millions of Americans are mourning the unexpected death of 41-year-old NASCAR champion Kyle Busch. Busch won more races than anyone across NASCAR's three national series. His family said early Thursday before he died that he was hospitalized with a severe illness. Busch and his wife, Samantha, had grown more open about their Christian faith in recent years. They took part in prayers before races and spoke about how important their faith was to them. Well, a church in Jacksonville, Florida, is reporting a historic turnout for baptisms. More than 2,500 people were baptized in the Atlantic Ocean over the weekend as they publicly declared their faith in Jesus Christ. The Church of 1122 saw more than 14,000 churchgoers, family members, and supporters show up at a local park to cheer for those taking a major faith step in their walk with God. The church has seen several massive baptisms over the past few years. Congratulations to them. Well, you can find out more about this story and always get the latest from CBN News by visiting cbnnews.com. Andrew and Terry will be back with more today's 700 Club right after this.
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2: 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She and her family believe God for a better home. And here is how you helped answer their prayers.
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3: Just a few drinks. Shane didn't think there was anything wrong with that. So long as the bills were getting paid and he was getting his job done, Shane had no problem being a functioning alcoholic. And by the time he realized he was drinking himself to death, he couldn't stop.
6: Liliana and Shane Stewart had been dating a year when they married in 2014. Theirs was a long-distance relationship. Shane, a divorced father of two teenagers, was an Alaska-based commercial pilot. Liliana was an independent single woman living in Dallas.
7: We decided that the best idea was going to be for me to move to Anchorage. And I was happy to do it. I could tell you that I really felt that God was in on this totally.
6: Before long, she started to notice a pattern.
7: I remember it was very early in our marriage, and I realized that his drinking was a lot more than a normal social drinker.
8: I wasn't an everyday drinker. I guess you'd say more of a binge drinker. I knew something in the back of my head that this was not right, but my, I guess, ego, pride, you know, said that, you know, there's nothing wrong with it.
6: Shane's drinking began in high school.
8: I had a lot of resentment toward my parents from my childhood. That anger just kind of progressed too, and then the alcohol was somewhat of the way I managed it.
6: At first, Liliana overlooked his drinking, as long as he controlled it at work, as it could cost him his pilot's license. However, over the next 2 years, it got worse. She remembers one time when she was 8 months pregnant with their daughter, Shane got so drunk he passed out.
7: He was passed out on his lawn chair, and he was asleep for more than 3 hours. So my mind goes into, like, worst case scenario. What if I go into labor and my husband can't drive me to a hospital? So I really started realizing that there was something that wasn't right with his drinking.
6: Even then, Shane continued to justify his habit.
8: I was making it to work. All the bills were paid. I thought, you know, it was okay if I just came home and I'm in my own house and there's nothing wrong with, you know, having a few drinks. Everything's taken care of.
6: With each passing year, Liliana's anger and resentment towards her husband grew. Then in 2017, after 3 years of marriage, the couple realized they barely knew each other.
8: Pretty much like roommates, like we were kind of both had our separate little lives, even though we were residing in the same house.
7: I felt very alone and isolated. He was physically present, but he wasn't really there for us.
6: It was then Shane began to realize he might have a problem.
8: I realized that I couldn't taper off like I used to. The alcohol had really taken control at that point.
7: It crossed my mind that I could start over with my daughter and take her and take and remove her from the environment.
6: Despite her disappointment and frustration, Liliana decided not to pursue a divorce. Instead, she started going back to church, something she hadn't done for years.
7: I believed in God. I knew God. I knew Jesus was my savior, but I did not have a relationship with God. It really became a place, a hub for me to be able to have relationships, authentic connections with people that were real. I didn't have to pretend that I didn't have problems at home.
6: As she revived her relationship with God, Liliana prayed daily for her husband, but little changed. In fact, Shane was now drinking every day.
7: He called me one day and I was at work. He says, "I'm leaving you." He's like, "You and the kids are better off without me."
8: I was disappointed in myself. I guess I really felt that I was weak because I couldn't control it. I mean, it was something in my life that I truly couldn't control.
6: So Shane packed up his truck and drove out to a remote part of Anchorage. He says as he drove, God began showing him where his choices and addiction could lead.
8: I'd see the person that had pretty much lost everything. I mean, they were, you know, at a bus stop or, you know, in front of a storefront, and they had obvious addiction issues, and they were passed out, dirty, tattered clothes, and I felt very strongly that it wasn't too much distance between me driving in my car down the street and that person. And I just really felt the strong presence of God that says, "You can't do this. You got to go back."
6: He did go back, but continued to drink. Liliana continued to pray. Finally, after 6 years of addiction and marriage, Shane had a breakthrough.
8: One day I definitely just came to the realization that I've become a slave to a cup of liquid. Liliana and I had talked a little bit, and I definitely prayed over it, and then Christ revealed to me the answer to this.
6: The answer was enrolling in the Celebrate Recovery program at Liliana's church, Faith Christian Community. Soon after, Shane also began attending church with Liliana and their daughter. Through prayer and the program, Shane says his desire for alcohol completely diminished. He also made a commitment to follow Christ as his Lord and Savior.
8: It wasn't any one profound moment. I knew, you know, that the Lord was talking to me, that I had to do something about this. I was getting more involved with having a relationship with Christ, reading scriptures a lot more.
6: Shane has been sober ever since, and he's still a pilot, cherishing his time with their blended family. Liliana is now a campus pastor at their church. They're both grateful how, through prayer and faith, God delivered Shane from his addiction and gave them a marriage filled with love and respect.
8: You have to have faith. Definitely have faith. Just keep at it, because it may not happen right away. It may take time and it may not be easy. It will work though.
7: My prayer was for God to take away the alcohol addiction of my husband. And he gave me a brand new man. And then I let God be God. I let him do the work. And when he does the work, this is more beautiful than what I could ever imagine.
3: When God answers a scenario, everything changes. You know, as I listen to Shane's story, it's like so many things that happen in our lives. You know, it started with a few drinks when he was a young guy. And I would imagine he was with other young guys who were doing the same thing. And, you know, in the beginning, it's a little bit. You let a little bit of compromise in. And that little bit of compromise grows and mushrooms inside of you, because life happens. And so where you were just doing it maybe even socially in the beginning, now you begin to do it so that you can hang on, so that you can keep going through the muck and the mire of everyday circumstances that can seem overwhelming. And then pretty soon you're in the place where it owns you. It owns you. It's interesting to me the choices that we make in situations like this. You know, Liliana, after 3 years, came to the place where she was done. She was done with this marriage. But the choice Liliana made was to go to church. It was to start to get her life back together and to begin to give her life to God. And then for Shane, as he's driving down that road, he hasn't yet come to the realization that this glass of liquid owns him. But what the glass of liquid has brought him to is he's willing to drive away and let go of his family, those who love him, everything that mattered to him before. He needed an aha moment. You know, sin will blind us to things. The word he used that I think is so prevalent and so true when we're trapped in sin is, I justified what I was doing. You know, we do that. We make excuses. Well, there's a reason why I'm doing this. It's not that bad. Other people do it. It helps me get through this. It wasn't like that in the very beginning. When God's first speaking to our hearts, we know, you know, I shouldn't be doing this, but, and the justification begins. Here's the great thing. When you invite Jesus into the midst of your mess, he's not up there keeping a scorecard. He's not going to take you through all the wrong choices you've made. He wants to heal you. He wants to give you life and a new beginning. And when Jesus forgives us and gives us that new beginning, we become justified by the blood of Jesus Christ. And listen, you know what they say about that justification is? It's just as if I'd never sinned. Because with Jesus, you get a new beginning. Pray with me right now. God, I need you. I need to come out from under all that I have made excuses for, that I have allowed to identify me and pull me from you. I'm giving it to you today. I don't just regret it. I'm repenting of it. God, please forgive my sins. Come into my heart and life. Change me. Teach me how to live for you, how to walk with you. Holy Spirit, fill me with your presence. In Jesus' name I pray. Listen, if you've prayed that prayer, then you are on the greatest journey you've ever been on. Your life will be forever changed for eternity, not just here and now, but for eternity. I want to leave you with these words from Proverbs. Every word of God proves true. He is a shield to those who take refuge in him. Take refuge in him today. God bless you. We'll see you next week.
27: Monday, remembering an American hero.
28: The war is over. 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
13: On the northern shore of the Sea of Galilee, a devastating wildfire scorched the land. But when the smoke cleared, hidden history emerged. Archaeologists now believe they've uncovered powerful new evidence confirming the biblical town of Bethsaida, the birthplace of Peter, Andrew, and Philip. Through exclusive interviews with archaeologists leading the excavation, we'll bring this ancient story to life. All this and more on this special edition of Jerusalem Dateline.
14: Hello and welcome to this special edition of Jerusalem Dateline. I'm Chris Mitchell. Beneath me is Bethsaida, known today by the Arabic name of El Araj. In the Bible, Bethsaida means house of fishing, a fitting name for an ancient village where Peter, Andrew, and Philip became fishers of men, where Jesus healed the blind man and fed the 5,000. Not long ago, a massive wildfire spread throughout this area, and while the flames scorched the excavation site, it also revealed something extraordinary. Hidden parts of this biblical village unseen for nearly 2,000 years. Today, we'll take you inside this remarkable story. But first, here's the latest from our Jerusalem news desk.
15: President Trump said Iran may only have days left to agree to a deal, warning the situation has reached a critical moment and could escalate rapidly if Tehran refuses to meet U.S. demands.
16: It's right on the borderline, believe me. If we don't get the right answers, it goes very quickly. It would have to be a complete 100% good answers. And if we do, we save a lot of time, energy, and lives.
15: While Iran is said to be considering the latest proposal, media reports citing U.S. intelligence say the regime is taking the time to rebuild its drone and missile launching capabilities. Trump said the negotiating window could close swiftly.
16: Could go very quickly, or a few days. It could be a few days, but it could go very quickly. Iran is a defeated nation.
15: The president also dismissed talk of conflict between himself and Israeli Prime Minister Benjamin Netanyahu after reports surfaced of a heated phone call. Trump insisted Netanyahu remains fully aligned with Washington's approach.
16: He's fine. He'll do whatever I want him to do. Very, very good man. Don't forget he was a wartime prime minister, and he's not treated right in Israel, in my opinion.
15: Trump also confirmed the United States and Israel continue coordinating closely on the conflict in the Middle East. In Lebanon, a new poll suggests the overall majority of the population wants peace with Israel, with majorities of its Druze and Christian communities supporting a peace agreement. Support among Sunni Muslims was narrowly favorable, while overwhelming opposition remained among the Shiite community. Although most supported a peace deal with Israel, 59% still opposed normalizing ties with Jerusalem. Even so, support for normalization is growing, rising from 13.2% to 41% since August of 2025. Meanwhile, Israel's National Security Minister Itamar Ben-Gvir sparked international criticism after posting a video of himself confronting detained Gaza flotilla activists at Ashdod port.
17: Welcome to Israel. We are the landlords.
15: U.S. Ambassador Mike Huckabee joined the criticism, noting that nearly every senior Israeli official condemned what he called a stupid stunt. The incident prompted Italy and Spain to summon Israeli ambassadors for reprimands, while Prime Minister Benjamin Netanyahu publicly rebuked Ben-Gvir, saying the behavior did not reflect Israel's values. Julie Stahl, CBN News, Jerusalem.
0: When Jesus withdraws, comes over to the area of Bethsaida or the other side, we have events from the gospel. Feeding of the 5,000 is in the wilderness area, Bethsaida, somewhere on the outskirts here. In Mark 8, we have Jesus healing a blind man here in Bethsaida. A quarter of Jesus' apostles come from Bethsaida. So this is after Jerusalem, Capernaum, Bethsaida is the most mentioned site in the Gospels.
13: Most Bible readers connect the Apostle Peter with Capernaum, where he lived and where Jesus healed his mother-in-law. Yet John chapter 1, verse 44 tells us that Peter, Andrew, and Philip were from Bethsaida. And scholars like Dr. Jerry Pattengill of the Museum of the Bible believe they found the actual home of Peter.
17: But in El Raj, which now people are easily calling it Bethesda because it actually seems to be the site of Peter's house. And they found the church above there, the inscription. And really from 2024 on, I think it's going to be called that. So it's been a major discovery.
13: In late July, as director of the excavation, Dr. Stephen Notley, prepared to excavate again at Bethsaida, a wildfire raged for 17 hours.
0: We arrived on Friday evening. The sun's going down. We looked across the lake and saw there was a fire here. So my wife and I got in the car and drove around here and drove to the entrance and saw the eucalyptus trees here at El Raj going up in flames. Oh my goodness, you know, this is gonna upend all of our excavation. It was crazy, and it wasn't until the next day that we saw sort of the extent of it.
18: What did you find after the fire, and did that kind of help the excavation?
19: Yes, indeed. After the fire was down and we could walk in the burnt area, we found over there what we didn't know. We found the remains of Bethsaida Julius, remains of walls on surface with some stones that probably came from public buildings. We also know that it is from the Roman period because we dug a few years ago on that side and some years ago on that side, that everything from surface is Roman period.
0: What was fascinating, though, is that the fire came and approached the basilica where we're sitting, and it came right up to the tarps laying beside the walls and stopped. No one can explain it. And it's like, you know, Multi sort of says, you know, it was the hand of God stopped it from burning the basilica. Mm. And suddenly we could see the extent of the settlement. Mm-hmm. I like to refer to it as that God gave us beauty for ashes.
18: It's a great way to put it.
0: Yeah, so. It's had a tremendous sort of benefit to us in terms of understanding the extent of the settlement here.
13: The wildfire opened up new possibilities. Coming up next, I get a firsthand look at one of the most important New Testament inscriptions ever found and talk with lead archaeologist Dr. Moti Avion about the significance of the site.
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0: 2, they uncovered a mosaic actually right here with an inscription honoring Peter as keeper of the keys underneath a Byzantine church. This was a key clue that this was the Bethsaida of the Bible.
1: This is a dramatic, maybe the most dramatic moments of the dig.
0: Yeah.
1: As we are working in a church, and I had my own experience with many churches excavating in the Galilee during the years, I knew that there are inscriptions. So we were looking for them. We found half one over there, a small piece over here. So I assumed that we lost most of the information until we dug this room, and we, the last day, at the last hour, we discovered this inscription.
0: I see some of the writing.
1: Yeah, you see?
0: Yeah, yeah. Oh, wow. There it is. Wow, you get chills seeing that.
1: It was put here sometimes in the 6th century, late 6th century.
0: Yeah.
1: Every inscription is interesting and important. This one became a rare and has a great importance to the site and to the Christian world.
0: Yeah. Is this the first time you've heard or seen anything like this?
1: Yes, of course, for me, of course. But there is no other inscription in the Eastern Mediterranean with the name or the title of St. Peter. It's the only place where it is mentioned as the keeper of the keys.
0: Yeah, yeah, look at that.
1: I can tell you what the inscription is about. A guy named Constantine made the mosaic of this diaconikon. This is the room called diaconikon.
0: Yeah.
1: For the name of his children. He is the Jesus believer and believer of the heavenly apostles and the keeper of the keys.
0: Mm.
1: Boom. When we were sitting here and scratching letter by letter, tessera by tessera, and when the letters apostles came out in Greek, everyone was like a rocket sent to the sky.
2: With the inscription safe from the fire, Dr. Avion decided to explore further to see what they could learn.
1: We went to the burnt area. Still smoke in the air, smell. We came out almost completely black. All clothes, face, hands. But what we discovered was very important. We discovered how large the site is. With remains of houses, pottery here and there, tells us that the site is much, much, much bigger than we thought. Mm-hmm.
2: When we come back, a closer look at this discovery from a broader biblical and historical perspective.
3: 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And she's doing fine. 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
4: Professor Stephen Notley, a New Testament scholar and historian, was the first to propose that this site could be the biblical Bethsaida. His deep belief in the accuracy of the gospel accounts guided the search.
5: Part of historical geography is reading the history. So I read the sources, the eyewitnesses who had actually walked the streets of Bethsaida, both the New Testament, which tells us where it was. It was on the other side, beyond the Jordan, on the northeast corner of the lake. Josephus, the Jewish historian, actually tells us how far we are from the Jordan River. So it's a very simple thing of sort of establishing that, bringing those together, and exploring and seeing, starting to dig, and seeing if the evidence that comes up out of the ground matches the historical description, which this place does.
6: So you just simply read?
5: Read.
6: Yeah.
5: And it's, again, the New Testament is part of those eyewitness accounts. The Gospels are indicating certain Jesus's movement coming here. Mm-hmm. And if we read them carefully and have an eye to the land, a lot of things open up to us.
6: What does it mean to believers that you've discovered this?
5: I think for many people, they find that it strengthens their faith to find that there is here evidence of what I call a continuous living memory. We come out of the Roman period, 1st, 2nd, 3rd century. We have Eusebius remembering Bethsaida as the home of Peter, Andrew, and Philip. We have it remembered in the church. We have a continuity of memory that continues here that speaks back to the past and gives us something, a better understanding of the physical setting, the stage onto which Jesus stepped and ministered. His followers came from here. Again, a quarter of Jesus' disciples came from this village. And I think for believers, it's another piece of evidence that reinforces and strengthens our faith.
6: What does it mean to you?
5: I'm a person who's a person of deep faith. The Israeli archaeologists all know it. I make no secret about it. They understand that that is a motive for me. It's something that motivates me in terms of my work. My career has been invested in that, trying to understand better the Gospels as they unfold in this land, in terms of land and culture and language. And so when I encounter these things, it reinforces for me the reality of my faith. That it's not pie in the sky, it's not fiction, it's not myth. It's something that has substance to it, physicality to it.
6: Yeah. Are the stones speaking?
5: Absolutely. I believe so. I think so. I think they cry out, and they speak to us of the truth. Again, we can understand Jesus's message, the call on each one of our lives. Mm. I think it becomes more profound and more clear the more that we understand.
4: Regent University visiting scholar Dr. Carrie Wood is also hearing from the stones.
6: What are the stones telling you?
7: The stones here are telling me that there was life here, that people lived here, that they fished here, that they had community here, that they were concerned with ritual purity, because in this square here, we found stone vessels, which of course cannot become impure. Mm-hmm. We found an inkwell. Now, why is that important? Because for years, people have said, oh, they're Galileans. They're kind of hicks from the sticks, so to speak, and they're uneducated. Jesus and his disciples are uneducated. However, an inkwell says they're literate and they're educated. Now, in contrast, we have one. Qumran only had two. And so for us to have that was exciting. We had fishing weights, and when you combine those, you've got this beautiful picture of a Jewish ritually pure, people who are wanting to be ritually pure, fishing village that is literate. That is happening here in Phillips area.
4: When we come back, new light is shining on the gospel story as archaeologists and historians see the Bible come to life.
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6: As we walk among the ruins, it's striking to imagine that this is the place where Jesus healed the blind man, fed the 5,000, and walked on the water. The fires revealed what was hidden for centuries, but reminding us that the stones still cry out, testifying to the truth of the gospel and the living faith that began here. For a deeper reflection, I spoke with Dr. Carlos Campo, CEO of the Museum of the Bible.
17: Is it sort of the Bible coming to life when you hear in the land of the Bible?
18: Oh, you've experienced it for 25 years now. Mm-hmm. So every time we're back, we feel the same way. I don't know a believer who doesn't come to the Holy Land and say the same thing, that they've read about it all their lives, but when they're here and walking the steps of our Savior, of course, and others, they feel the Bible coming to life. Mm-hmm.
6: Yeah. How important right now in this day and age is what you do, is bringing the Word of God to the people of the world?
18: It's so important. I mean, we're excited to see that Bible sales are up, not just in the U.S. I mean, Bible sales are up in places like Russia and the U.K. We feel like the evergreen nature of God's Word, the fact that it truly is the same yesterday, today, and forever, is really rather extraordinary, and people are returning to it.
6: Do you see people coming here as a destination?
5: They've already started. This morning when you arrived, we have a group from Austria. Yesterday, we had a group from all over the world. There was a collection of groups from all over the world. Every day, can I be honest? Sometimes I wish there weren't so many groups because I want to dig. I'm here wanting to dig, but they keep coming. Uh-huh. They're increasing. It doesn't matter what part of the church they are. They seem to be coming here. Israelis are coming here. They want to see what's here. They're very interested in it. It's already, and to get here, the gate requires them to walk a kilometer in. So they're making a great effort to come and see this place. Yeah.
4: Dr. Wood says being here helps her bring the world of the New Testament to life in a way that books alone never could.
7: I teach New Testament, and I stay mainly in the Gospels and Acts, although I've done Pauline epistles as well. It helps me bring Jesus, I say this quite a bit because it was in my dissertation, in his time and space to the students, to lay out the spatial and the temporal background of the Gospels, to actually get into that time, because often we read the Gospels from a 21st century mindset. And so if I can get them to read it in the first century, and I say, okay, who wrote it? What did they mean when they said it? How did the original hearers, readers, see it? And now what do we take from this today? But what is it in its context first? Now, what does God have for us today?
17: How does it make you feel?
7: Well, it becomes dimensional. It's not just words on a page. The Bible is true. Archaeology shows us and strengthens the Word of God. Not that we really need it, because we have the Holy Spirit, but it reveals and strengthens. I can tell students, look, here it is, and this is where it is. I am encountering Jesus in his time and space when I'm here.
4: For the historians and scholars, each stone uncovered confirms the truth of the Bible. And for archaeologist Moti Aviam, Bethsaida marks one of the crowning moments of his life's work.
10: There are some highlights during my career. There are many interesting. As a matter of fact, there's not a dull moment in archaeology. Every place you go, every place you survey, every place you dig. But there are some ticks and discoveries over here of the Byzantine church and the inscription in it, and the discovery of the Roman period levels of Bethsaida is one of the peaks of my career.
5: Almost all of the biblical sites disappeared in the centuries. They were destroyed, abandoned, forgotten, and only in the middle of the 19th century, visitors, explorers, people came out, and they began to rediscover the Holy Land. So all of these sites have only been discovered in the last 100 to 150 years. And so we're at, if you will, we're at the end of that tsunami. We're at the end of that process of rediscovery. And this is the last city mentioned in the Gospels that no one knew where it was.
17: From Bethsaida on the Sea of Galilee, where the Word became flesh and walked among us, to discoveries that reveal God's unchanging truth. This has been a special edition of Jerusalem Dateline. I'm Chris Mitchell. Thanks for joining us.
13: Israel has endured decades of sorrow, terror, and war, and still she stands. But today she remains surrounded by enemies determined to wipe her off the map. Right now, your support brings help to those in need and shares Israel's true story with a world that needs to hear it. This is your moment to comfort God's people and remind them they are not alone. Take action. Stand with Israel today. It started as a simple chapel service.
19: Really plain and simple.
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1: Welcome to Miracle Living Today. I'm Gordon Robertson.
2: Hey, everyone, and I'm Ashley Key. Anna and Anthony Hankins went to watch a basketball game. What they saw instead was chilling.
1: Their 12-year-old son, Joshua, was lying on the ground lifeless while paramedics were administering CPR.
3: So I started running, and the police came to me, and I said, where is my son? I'm like, that's my son. You need to take me to my son.
8: Anna Hankins and her husband, Anthony, had just arrived at a high school gym in Westminster, California, for their son Micaiah's basketball tournament. Moments later, everything came to a halt.
9: As we were kind of getting settled in, there was a tournament director who came in, and he stopped all of the games. He just said someone's child is passed out.
8: Joshua was their 12-year-old son who'd gone back to the car for a snack. A police officer pointed them toward the school's entrance where they found their son surrounded by a crowd of people and paramedics administering CPR.
9: We first saw him. He was laying on the ground. His shirt was kind of cut. He looked limbless and lifeless.
8: Luke Berkowski was one of the paramedics on the scene. They estimated Joshua had been unconscious for more than 8 minutes.
11: We found a boy on the ground. He's unconscious. He has no pulse and he's not breathing. So we considered that a cardiac arrest. So you can say he was dead for that amount of time. He had been down for a while. So normally when they're down for that long, you don't really have a high expectation that they're going to make it through.
3: When all this was happening, and I'm like, this is, what happened to him? And my heart just started racing. I couldn't understand. It was really confusing. The only thing that I remember saying was, your kingdom come, that your will be done.
8: Anthony kneeled by his son's side, holding his head as he prayed.
9: I just spoke to his body and told it to come to life. I commanded Joshua to live and told him that he would live and not die and declare the works of the Lord. I spoke life to his body and commanded his spirit to come alive. I didn't realize at the time that that was the first breath he took.
8: Finally, they got a pulse and rushed Joshua to the Children's Hospital of Orange County.
3: We got to the hospital and they start putting all of these wires on him, and then they put a tube in his mouth, and it was really, really scary. Like, I saw myself in a situation that I have no control.
8: Joshua was put on life support and into a medically induced coma. They discovered he had cardiomyopathy, a heart disorder that was restricting blood flow and requiring surgery. Because Joshua had been without oxygen or a heartbeat for an extended time, doctors were concerned about permanent brain damage if he lived. The Hankins refused to accept the prognosis.
9: We wanted to believe God for the most, you know. We just wanted to be outrageous with our faith. The Lord just gave us a supernatural faith.
8: Between the Hankins church, friends, and Anna's family in Colombia, South America, thousands of people prayed and fasted over the coming days.
3: I started calling my pastors and people, and I called the 700 Club to pray for me for a miracle.
8: It had been almost a week since Joshua's collapse when doctors performed the surgery. While it corrected the problem, they wouldn't know if there was brain damage until they brought him out of sedation, which they did soon after the surgery.
9: He woke up in a rage, in a fit, and it took like 4 or 5 nurses to hold him down, because when he woke up, he started trying to pull everything apart.
8: The prayers continued. Joshua slowly improved physically and cognitively. He doesn't remember much about his ordeal, but there was one thing that stuck with him.
19: My parents' faith helps me to build my own faith. Without them, I probably wouldn't even be here. As simple as that.
8: The Hankins are grateful that God's hands were on their son every step of the way.
3: It could have happened any time, they say. My faith, of course, has increased. It's solid. I believe him for anything.
9: even receiving all of the reports from the doctors in terms of brain damage from, you know, not receiving oxygen to the brain, him potentially being a vegetable, potentially not even waking up from the coma, not being able to walk or have his faculties. And God just, you know, miraculously reversed all of those potentials and said, you know, this is my child, and he is the healed of the Lord.
8: Although Yahshua still sees a cardiologist, he's had no heart episodes since and says the experience has brought him closer to God. He and his parents attribute his recovery to faith, prayer, and God's healing touch.
19: The amount of boldness that it takes to even pray in a public setting like that, commanding the body to come to life, it's like, it takes a lot of boldness. Now what I do is I run 20 minutes nonstop because my heart can do that now. And I can like play 2 basketball games without any serious problems. When I look back on my story, I feel like mostly joyful because I'm alive. And I began to understand that God wasn't finished. He wasn't finished with the job that he started in me. So I'm a pursue it till the day of Christ.
2: That young man has some faith. I like it.
1: Pursue it to the day of Christ. That's a wonderful way to look at life.
2: Yeah.
1: And to say the boldness that it takes
2: right.
1: to pray for somebody in public out loud.
2: Mm-hmm.
1: Because in the natural, everything is looking like it's against you.
2: Right. Yeah.
1: So where do you get that boldness?
2: Holy Spirit, that's where you get the boldness. I mean, in my own life, when people have asked me to pray in really tough situations, you know, the flesh definitely creeps in where you're like, oh, you know, this is going to be hard because you see the reality on this side of heaven. You know, you've talked about it before. Sometimes the symptoms can be screaming at you so loud mm-hmm. that it just stifles your faith. And so in those instances, like for me personally, I have just had to really rely on Jesus and rely on the Holy Spirit. Like it's not me, Lord, like it's you. What do you want to say? Put the words in my mouth. And I believe that's what Yahshua's parents did. They relied on Jesus in those moments where fear could have easily crept in. And maybe it did for a little bit, but they,
1: I would say
2: it's their
1: not
2: son.
1: For a little bit. It
2: right.
1: would have been overwhelming
2: but, yes.
1: to see your son on the ground and paramedics mm-hmm. trying to do CPR.
2: Potential brain damage, you know, all of these things that the doctors are saying to you, but they overcame by faith in Christ. They overcame by the blood of the Lamb. They knew the blood of the Lamb spoke a better word over their son, and they stood on that and relied on that, and he's alive today because of it, and he said it himself, which is pretty amazing.
1: Yeah. In emergencies, what do you fall back on, and where do you go in that? When it seems hopeless, how do you find hope? The Bible passage about Abraham hoped against hope is one for us all, because he didn't consider the deadness of his own body, mm-hmm. but he said, he who has promised is able. He looked past the circumstance, he looked past the deadness of his mm-hmm. own body mm-hmm. to see that there was an eternal promise. Now, here's what they went back to, and they went back to the Lord's Prayer, which I hope you've memorized. All Christians should know the manner of prayer that Jesus mm-hmm. prescribed for his disciples. I'll just deal with the first part of it. You find it in Matthew chapter 6. You also find it in the Gospel of Luke, but let's look at Matthew's version. Chapter 6, verses 9 through 10. Jesus tells his disciples, in this manner, therefore, pray. And right before that, he said, it's the repetitive words don't make a difference. Mm-hmm. So in this manner, pray. Our Father, so you acknowledge he's the creator. He's the one that breathed you into existence. He's the one that thinks you're precious, who loves you so much that he gave Jesus for you. Our Father in heaven, holy is your name. Your kingdom come. Your will be done on earth as it is in heaven. What Jesus is saying is that God's will is not being done on earth. And so often when we get into accidents and very difficult circumstances, we want to say, God, why did you do this?
2: Yep.
1: Or why did you allow this? you know, you're saying, well, I'm not going to blame God for doing it, but he allowed it. Mm. No, it wasn't his will. His will was that we would live in a garden and he would come down in the cool of the evening and talk with us, that we would have everything provided for us. That was his will. And it was sin that separated us from that wonderful reality that he has. And it's through what Jesus has done. He's opened the door back up so that the kingdom of God can invade earth. That it can come into our present reality, our present time. We can have eternity, not just in our hearts, but eternity in everything around us. And that's why we're to pray that. So think this thought, and it may be a new thought, maybe an old thought. In heaven, is there anybody sick? Is anybody ever going to have a heart attack or a stroke? Is there anybody paralyzed? Anybody missing a limb? Is there anybody blind? Ask yourself these questions. And I hope your instinctive reaction is no. Because that's the reality of heaven. In heaven, none of that is allowed. It's all illegal under God's dominion. He takes care of every single one of his children, and he does it perfectly. So when Jesus asks us to pray, God's will, your kingdom come, another way of expressing that is your will be done. That's when the rule of God, the rule of the king, that's the kingdom. Your kingdom come, your will be done on earth as it is in heaven. We get to, with the authority of Jesus Christ of Nazareth, we get to have his authority to call heaven down that God's will be done in any circumstance. So look at what Jesus did. When he would see dead people, his reaction is, that's not allowed in heaven. There's no death there. Wow. You come back to life. Mm. When he would see lame people, he'd go, that's not allowed in heaven. I've been there. I know all about it. You get to walk. You get to take up your cot and walk. Mm. These are the principles that he's laid down. So in emergencies, if you've memorized the Lord's Prayer, realize what you're praying. You're asking for heaven to invade, that things in our present time and reality change into the miracles that God wants to give us.
2: Amen.
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2: Yes, and amen. 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
6: It was so intense with the sinus pressure that it was to the point where my jaws were even hurting from coughing so intensely. It was a battle. It really was. He kept saying to me, this tube will pass. So I just stand up and say, I'm waiting on you, Lord. I just kept confessing, God is my healer. He is my healer. They were to the section where they were talking about people receiving healings. They were going to pray for anyone who was sick.
1: Now, there's someone, you heard the report about sinus conditions, and you're saying, please say sinus conditions. So for you, I'm saying sinus condition. All of that inflammation, everything that seems to be swollen and closed up, open now in Jesus' name.
6: I jumped up and my spirit just kind of leaped, and I said, that's for me, Lord, that's it. You think maybe he's not mindful of those things, but he's mindful of everything. He's just faithful, and he is our healer.
5: I was getting ready to go to bed. I was cleaning out my ears, and apparently I hit a nerve. And all of a sudden, my heavens, I saw stars, literally stars. I had and jerked my head. It's a herniated disc, and you're probably going to need an operation. So we better take an MRI so we can see exactly where it is and what happened. I heard a voice. I mean, I still can't believe the Lord speaking to me. And to hear the voice say right into my ear, "My child, get up and watch the 700 Club.
7: Put your hand back on your neck and just feel in the name of Jesus.
5: Put your finger there. God is healing you." And when I woke up, I was completely well, no pain, no nothing, able to move my head. You know, if God can heal me, little old me, you know, he can heal anybody.
2: Knots popping up all over his body. That was Jim's first indication that something was wrong. And before long, he learned he was in the fight of his life, a battle against stage 4 melanoma.
10: I had things happening to my body all over, knots coming up, didn't know what was going on. And then finally, they did a biopsy on me and they found out that it was cancer.
12: Jim and Janet Burgett lived an active life tending to their property in Middle Tennessee until one day they received terrible news.
14: He had stage 4 malignant melanoma. It had metastasized to his brain and his lungs and subcutaneous tissue along his chest wall.
10: I knew there was something going on, but I didn't expect that. And that's pretty good little jolt when you get that.
15: When he first told me that he had melanoma, I just lost it. I knew I would probably lose him quicker because it was going fast and it was all over him.
14: There are a lot of treatments that are unable to penetrate the brain, and it was terrible. It really was an aggressive disease.
10: She said, "There's too much. We can't cut it. It's everywhere." And she said, "Standard chemo won't help it. There's really only one chance you've got. They've come out with something that's fairly new. It's immunotherapy." And I'm sitting there, I'm just kind of like in shock because, you know, it's a lot to throw on you at one time.
12: Knowing the treatments would be hard on Jim's body, the couple prayed and decided to trust God with the results.
10: I told her, I said, "Dr. Shipley, I've turned it over to the Lord. I said, you just do what you have to do, and it'll be between you and the Lord." She said, "That's good." She said, "Attitude is everything."
12: As he began the aggressive therapy, Jim's friends and family surrounded him with prayer.
15: Before you go to bed every night, you'd say a prayer. You'd go ready to lay down on the hammock outside, he'd say a prayer. People always came to the house when they did, and they'd say, you know, "Let's just say a prayer."
10: I talked with the Lord almost constantly. I said, "Lord, I don't know. I said, I'm not ready to die. I don't want to die, but I'm going to have you to show me what to do. Get me through it."
14: He had to have radiation first to his brain. Then he had dual immunotherapy also. And he had a lot of toxicity from his immunotherapy. But he stood firm on the Word of God despite being weak and tired and wore out. He wanted to live for his family, but there were days, I believe, he thought he wasn't going to make it.
15: He was really frail. Had lost so much weight, and he couldn't walk good.
10: I was about to give up. My common sense was telling me that I wasn't going to make it. I said, "Please, if you just give me a sign, let me know that you're hearing me." I said, "But I'm at the point." I said, "Your will be done." I said, "I don't want to die. But I accept it if it's my time to die."
12: Feeling like there was no hope, Jim was wheelchaired into his monthly scan. And then he got the most unexpected news.
10: And the next day, I got a call from Dr. Shipley. She was just so ecstatic. She was just almost screaming. She said, "It's gone. It's gone." She said, it's God's work. It's got to be God's work because it's gone. And I wasn't saying anything. And she said, James, she called me James. She said, James, do you not hear me? I said, yes, Dr. Shipley, I hear you. I'm so weak I can't respond, but I hear you. She said, it's a miracle. She said, if I had not had the scans to look at, I wouldn't know that you had the cancer at all. I got up out of that chair and I started walking through that door. Janet said, what is it? I said, it's good. I'll tell you in a minute. I'm going in here to pray. And I went through that door, and as I went through that door, I felt like a hand was on the shoulder. And I heard a voice in my head say, that's your sign. I have never felt anything as powerful as that in my life.
12: Jim has been cancer-free for over 7 years and gives all praise to God.
10: It's just unbelievable what he did for me. Now I don't have any doubts at all. He can do anything he wants to do. You've got to ask.
14: I call him Mr. Miracle because it's wonderful to see him with his family and his friends, and he lives life, and it's great, completely different.
10: I thank God every day for being able to do the things that I do, to have my wife with me, to be able to be with her and spend time with her. He really blessed me, no doubt about that.
2: Hallelujah. Praise God. We thank you, James, for being just so transparent and sharing this testimony, this miracle story with us. Because, listen, this show is called Miracle Living Today, and we love to encourage you in your faith to believe. Believe in miracles today. Jesus is the same yesterday, today, and forevermore. So the miracles that Jesus did in the Bible, Jesus is still doing today. We just have to choose to believe it. And earlier we were talking about Matthew 6, 9 through 10, where Jesus is, it's basically the Lord's Prayer. And he says, in this manner, therefore, pray, our Father in heaven, hallowed be thy name. Your kingdom come, your will be done on earth as it is in heaven. And James prayed that. He said, God, I don't want to go. I want you to heal me, but let your will be done. And then the doctor calls and says, there's no cancer in your body. I wouldn't believe it if I didn't have the evidence and the proof right in front of me. And he said he felt the Lord, the Holy Spirit, say, this is your sign. Yes, I am listening to you. I hear every prayer, whether that prayer is just a quiet prayer in your heart, or you're speaking out loud and praying and asking God, or maybe it's not even any of those things. It's just tears. It's just tears. God hears it all. And he's ready, willing, and able to answer your prayer today. He wants to heal you. Gordon was saying earlier, you know, it is not God's fault that these things are happening. You know, we oftentimes when dark things, bad things happen to us or a loved one, we can just get confused and wonder, where is God? God, why is this happening? Why would you allow this? Why did you cause this? And here's the thing. I had a revelation recently. I had a loved one pass away. And I struggled for a little bit. I said, God, this isn't fair. This isn't fair. But I chose, and out loud, I said, God, I'm not going to curse you. I'm going to curse darkness because I know you didn't cause this. You are not the author of cancer. You're not the author of death. You are the author of life and life abundantly. Until the day I die, I will curse darkness. And I just pray and hope that encourages you to do the same today. Don't curse God. Don't curse God because of a diagnosis. Don't curse God because of illness or whatever circumstance or situation that you're walking through today. Curse darkness. Jesus died on the cross so that we would be healed and be made whole. That promise is for you today. Just believe it and receive it. And we've got some time left in this program, and it's our honor and our privilege to lift up your needs today and just allow the Holy Spirit to move in a way that only He can move. So let's just go boldly to the throne room of grace right now. Again, not cursing God, but cursing darkness and believing that God is the same yesterday, today, and forevermore. Let's just go boldly to the throne room of grace. Jesus, we just thank you. Jesus, we love you. We just worship you right now in this moment. We say thank you, Lord, for dying on the cross for our sins. And thank you, Lord, that you died on the cross to heal us from any and all infirmity, cancer, autoimmune disorders, things that are undiagnosed, things that are seemingly incurable. Jesus, your blood speaks a better word. Your blood cleanses and heals us from any and all diseases in the name of Jesus. And we claim that for ourselves today. We claim that for our loved ones today. In Jesus' name, thank you, Lord.
1: There's someone you're suffering with bone loss in your jaws, and your teeth are loosened as a result. God is healing all of that, and He's restoring your bone. He's restoring your teeth. In the name of Jesus, be healed. There are many who are crying out, Lord, I need a miracle today. His promise for you, just as He showed up for James and laid a hand on his shoulder, His promise to you, I will manifest myself to you. Jesus coming to you right now, He's manifesting His presence in your life. Just receive it. And when you receive Him, you receive the answer to every single human need. Just lift your hands to Him. He is coming to you now with healing in His wings. Someone else, you've got a terrible problem with your esophagus from acid reflux, and God is healing all the lining, all the cells that have been diagnosed as abnormal, all of that pain, burning. In the name of Jesus, be healed. Ashley?
2: Yeah, there's somebody watching, and you've got some condition where your tongue is swollen, and it's hard for you to talk. It's hard for you to eat. It's painful at the same time. And I just believe God is healing you of this condition in the name of Jesus. You're going to be able to talk and eat, and the swelling is going to go down back to normal in the name of Jesus. Thank you, Lord.
1: I just sense many people, you have darkness in your thoughts, and you're just struggling with depression and your outlook on life. And just as Ashley said, curse that in Jesus' name. It's not from Him. You are meant for righteousness, peace, and joy in His Spirit. His Spirit brings joy. May you have joy in your thoughts, your outlook, everything, that cloud lifting off of you. We curse that darkness in Jesus' name. Be gone from you now and never return. Amen and amen. If you've been healed, let us know. Let us share in your good report. All you have to do is call us, 1-800-700-7000. Here's a word from Isaiah. He gives strength to the weary and increases the power of the weak. God bless.
16: I got into a serious relationship, but his family was like involved in Santeria. They would do like Ouija boards and like, I mean, everything that you can think of, like occult, like they were in it. And I feel like something just like sit on me. Like I was like shaking, crying. I just called out to Jesus. From that moment, I felt like God took it and was like, I'm gonna heal you.
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27: 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It's like having a physical therapist right in your home. 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
23: Now I eat healthy. It hasn't always been that way. I always smoked for many years, and I don't get out as much as I used to. I guess that's led to me having poor circulation. I read an article about the clinical study on Legsercise Pro and the upcoming launch. The study was very convincing. You don't have to be a doctor or scientist to know that movement is better than not moving. Very easy concept.
3: I am a proud Lexercise user for more than 7 years now. When they contacted me about a new Lexercise machine and participating in the new commercial, I immediately agreed. They sent me the new machine to try about 2 months before filming the commercial. Honestly, I was blown away. It's not like when a new phone comes out, right? And it's the same as the one you already have. With 7 years in between the original and the new Lexercise Pro, the improvements are drastic.
23: I pre-ordered Lexercise right away. Am I glad I did? My legs feel great now. The stiffness and the heaviness is gone, and so is the joint pain. I can move them around without pain at all. Think about it. I feel better naturally, but without taking anything. And the last thing I want to do is to take another pill. I'm feeling young again.
3: It's completely effortless. It's like having a physical therapist at home. The ankle and knee movement is far beyond what the original could do, and it's faster. The step counter lets me know exactly what I accomplished, and being 7 years older now, that remote control makes using the machine much more comfortable. I no longer have to bend all the way down to turn it on, off, or change speed. Lexercise is the easiest exercise you'll ever do. It literally does all the work for you.
25: People always come to me to avoid surgery or to avoid taking pharmaceutical drugs. In many cases, they want to avoid taking more drugs than what they're already taking. The key to Lexercise's effectiveness is in its concave design, which causes movement and flexion in both the knee and ankle joint. This is the perfect combination for stimulating healthy circulation. This is very similar to what happens when you walk. Ankle movement is very crucial. When the ankle flexes, it causes the calf muscle to contract and relax, contract and relax. In effect, the calf muscle, it's like a second heart, pumping stagnant blood out of your feet and legs and back up to your heart.
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2: 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The doctors told her a million times that she needs to be a little bit more active. Take little walks. The truth is that she sits on the couch and watches TV all day.
3: 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It's just that when legs hurt and they're stiff, you don't want to move.
2: After visiting her one day, I told a friend of mine about my frustration, and she told me she had the same problem with her mother. And she got her a device that helped her alleviate the bad circulation. 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So I got her Lexercise, especially after the great experience that she had with her mom.
3: 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So I did.
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3: I am.
2: Now I'm her favorite son.
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1: 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The longer motion track for more overall leg movement. And the comfort remote control. Operators are already taking calls, so hurry and be one of the first 300 callers. 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
0: Welcome back.

0: By now you know that Legsercise Pro is the help that you need for the discomfort caused by poor circulation. So now that you know what it does, I want to tell you a little bit about how it does it, how and why it works. It's all based on the concept of passive exercise, which is basically slow but constant movement over a period of time, promoting amazing health benefits without the need for extraneous exercise. But Legsercise Pro takes passive exercise even further. Because you don't move the machine moves you. But it's not just that it moves you, it's how it moves you. The engineers at Legsercise Pro studied the muscles and joints that are active during a walk with the goal of creating flex and movement in those same joints and muscles, but from a seated position. The result is Legsercise Pro and its patented walking simulator propulsion technology. Legsercise Pro moves your feet back and forth along its concave motion track, creating constant movement and flex at both the knee and ankle joints. The perfect combination to help stimulate healthy circulation, helping stagnant blood circulate out of your legs and back up to your heart. Simply put, Legsercise Pro turns sitting, resting, and watching TV into an effective and healthy passive exercise.
1: It doesn't feel good when your grandchildren want to play, spend time with you, but you can't stand the pain. My knees hurt, my ankles hurt, and my legs were just stiff and weak. A friend told me that I should try this new machine that was helping people with the same problems I had. That new machine was Legsercise Pro.
2: I used to have restless leg syndrome. 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Legsercise Pro puts an end to that. Now I sleep like a baby.
1: I was upset that I didn't know about the original Legsercise, but I hear that the Pro is far better, so I guess it worked out.
2: For me, quality of life is so important. 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I eat well and I keep myself as active as possible. Legsercise Pro helps me go the extra mile. It allows me to stay active even when I'm inactive. It keeps my legs moving and lets me relax at the same time.
1: Legsercise Pro has helped me so much. 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It's really changed my quality of life.
2: The movement feels so good. It's relaxing, it's soothing. It's like my legs are getting a massage. You can feel your muscles and joints flexing in a very pleasant way. Even the sound it makes has a calming rhythm to it.
1: Now I get to enjoy my grandchildren like never before. That means the world to me. Oh God, I love you, Legsercise.
3: People always come to me to avoid surgery or to avoid taking pharmaceutical drugs. In many cases, they want to avoid taking more drugs than what they're already taking. The key to Legsercise's effectiveness is in its concave design, which causes movement and flexion in both the knee and ankle joint. 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This is very similar to what happens when you walk. Ankle movement is very crucial. 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
7: I try to call my father on a daily basis, and I always have the habit of asking him how he's feeling. 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I just wanted to do everything I can to help him.
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7: One day, I read an article about the result of a clinical study that was done with Legsercise, and I just wanted to buy one for my father.
8: Legsercise Pro was truly what I needed, and if it wasn't for her, I would have not known about it.
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8: 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Sometimes while just sitting and relaxing, looking outside my window. 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
7: It feels so good when you can do something to help someone you love.
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0: Every year, millions of seniors will fall. The most common location for falls? The bathroom. Thousands of seniors are injured just trying to take a bath, and many of these falls are life-altering. Hospital stays and often weeks of rehab, and sometimes they'll have to move into assisted living centers or nursing homes.
1: I don't want to move into an assisted living center.
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0: 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And the average cost of assisted living, over $50,000 a year. So a walk-in tub is a very, very inexpensive alternative. Walk-in tubs are designed to be easy to get in and out of. Safety features include low thresholds, wider doors, handrails, and slip-resistant floors. 9 out of 10 seniors say they want to live in their homes as long as possible, but nearly 80% say they'll need to modify bathrooms in order to remain independent and safe.
1: Most of us want to stay in our homes as long as possible.
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2: I sometimes put off taking baths because I was scared of falling.
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0: Thousands of seniors are injured just trying to take a bath, and many of these falls are life-altering. hospital stays, and often weeks of rehab. And sometimes they'll have to move into assisted living centers or nursing homes. The average cost of a nursing home is $110,000 a year and can climb to over $130,000 if you want a private room. So a walk-in tub is a very, very inexpensive alternative. Walk-in tubs are designed to be easy to get in and out of. Safety features include low thresholds, wider doors, handrails, and slip-resistant floors. 9 out of 10 seniors say they want to live in their homes as long as possible, but nearly 80% say they'll need to modify bathrooms in order to remain independent and safe.
10: We love our kids, but we don't want to move in with them.
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0: 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The bathroom. Thousands of seniors are injured just trying to take a bath, and many of these falls are life-altering. Hospital stays and often weeks of rehab, and sometimes they'll have to move into assisted living centers or nursing homes.
9: I don't want to move into an assisted living center.
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0: 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So a walk-in tub is a very, very inexpensive alternative. 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
29: Hello, I'm Brian Allen. Welcome to our show. Let me ask all of you watching at home a question. How many of you honestly get enough physical activity on a daily basis? Now, how many of you spend way too many hours a day sitting inactively? My guess is many of you do. Whether it's because you feel discomfort while walking, maybe you lack mobility because of poor balance, stiff joints, and weak legs. Or perhaps we've fallen into the bad habit of leading a sedentary lifestyle. Or because of your job, you probably sit inactively way too many hours a day. Let's face it, we all do. Leading a sedentary, inactive lifestyle is terrible for your health, and standing in place for hours can be just as bad. It's time to add some extra steps to your day. Introducing Ellipse by Legsercise, the automatic seated exerciser that strengthens your legs, increases your mobility, and boosts your circulation without physical strain or impact. Stay tuned and you'll see and hear how easy it is to exercise with Ellipse while watching TV, talking on the phone, or while you work.
10: I had both knee surgery and hip surgery in the last 4 years. While at rehab, my therapist recommended Ellipse as a way to get some extra movement at home and supplement what I was doing with him. He also explained that increased circulation in my legs could assist in the healing process. I was willing to give anything a try that could help speed up my recovery. Ellipse helped so much. The ability to continue my therapy whenever I wanted in the safety and comfort of my own home. It was a blessing. Ellipse is so smooth, so easy on my joints. My legs are stronger. My joints are no longer stiff. I can walk without pain. My mobility is as good as it was 20 years ago. My therapist is so proud of me.
1: I spend 8 or 9 hours a day sitting at my desk, and I had been looking for a way to get some movement and some exercise while working for a long time. Now, the problem is most normal exercisers or peddlers, they force you to focus on the exercise, not stopping, and that just wouldn't allow me to concentrate on my work. When I saw Ellipse online and realized it provided motorized motion to keep your legs moving, I knew it was exactly what I needed. Ellipse fits perfectly under my desk, and it is so quiet that none of my coworkers even know I'm using it because it moves my legs for me and I can focus on my work. I'm getting a workout every day, and because it raises my legs, now my lower back doesn't hurt anymore, and I feel energetic when I get home.
28: My clients use it after the recovery phase, all the way through the end of therapy, and most continue using it after that. Being able to supplement their treatment at home results in less setbacks and better therapy completion rates. Because of Ellipse, they are better able to handle my sessions because they are stronger, have more range of motion, and flexibility. An 80-year-old recovering from hip or knee surgery can easily use Ellipse on speed 1, and a 30-year-old coming back from a sports injury can use it on speed 3, and both are getting exactly what they need.
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0: good. I was suffering from poor circulation, and most of the days my legs were uncomfortably swollen. My doctor was always on me to be more active. My daughter bought me Ellipse. I was skeptical at first, but because it was a gift from her, I knew I had to give it a chance. Right away, I could tell that Ellipse was going to be a huge help. After my first use, I could see that my legs were not as swollen. I could feel that my usually cold legs were getting warmer, and I could feel that my circulation was improving. My legs felt great, and my doctor was really, really happy. Ellipse is so easy to use. It's so smooth. There's no strain and no impact at all.
1: My whole life, I've been working with my hands, which means I work with my back too. So I've been dealing with occasional back pain my entire life. And as I've gotten older, my knees are becoming an issue too. My knees have always been stiff. There's the lack of motion, the range of movement is diminishing, which makes it hard to get around. And when you can't move without pain, you begin to sit more and more, and that doesn't make anything better. My daughter bought me an Ellipse for Christmas. I've never seen anything like it. My joints feel better, my knees feel better, my back feels better. In fact, I even feel stronger. 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
8: 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Exercising with machines that require you to use your own strength limits your ability to concentrate on anything else. But because Ellipse does all the work, your mind is free to enjoy and focus on your favorite seated activities. Just like taking

0: vitamin supplements in your diet, Ellipse complements any activity you are already doing. Don't be fooled by foreign sellers with horrible customer support that sell poor quality imitations that fall apart in a few weeks, provide minimal range of motion, and harsh, jarring movements that are hard on your joints. Ellipse has a 46% larger rotational diameter than any other motorized seated leg mover in the world. This provides more exercise and greater range of motion, plus ultra smooth movement that's safe, super low impact, and makes your legs feel great. And its premium quality ensures that you'll be able to enjoy your Ellipse for many years.
1: After I retired and stopped working, I managed to stay busy for the first couple of weeks, maybe a month. But eventually I was spending my whole day sitting on the couch and leading a very sedentary lifestyle. So being inactive became part of my daily routine, and it didn't take long before I started feeling the negative effects of inactivity on my mobility. My legs felt weaker and my balance had deteriorated, and when I wanted to walk, I wasn't the same anymore. It was harder. I saw Ellipse on Facebook and hoped it could help me get back to the way I was. So I bought it. Ellipse was exactly what I needed. Now my legs feel stronger, I have less stiffness and more flexibility. I have better balance and it increased my mobility. Ellipse gave me back what I had lost, and I feel great about that.
2: I love to do exercise and do so whenever I have free time. I also try to eat healthy, take vitamins and minerals to complement my diet. When I saw Ellipse on Instagram, I immediately realized I can add extra steps to my day. I could supplement my exercise routine while I'm sitting at home. Now I'm active. While doing some work at home, or it's cold, raining, or late at night, I burn extra calories. I feel my muscles working, it's relaxing, and my legs feel great.
3: My clients use it after the recovery phase, all the way through the end of therapy, and most continue using it after that. 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Because of Ellipse, they are better able to handle my sessions because they are stronger, have more range of motion, and flexibility. An 80-year-old recovering from hip or knee surgery can easily use Ellipse on speed 1, and a 30-year-old coming back from a sports injury can use it on speed 3, and both are getting exactly what they need.
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10: After about 2 years of using Lexercise Pro and going for walks again, I felt like I could do more. The Pro started to feel too easy.
9: Because we participated in the original Lexercise commercial, I kept in contact with the people at Lexercise. One day, I decided to call and find out if they have anything new that was a step up from the Lexercise Pro.
10: And that's when we were introduced to Ellipse. I got one before it was even available for sale. Again, it was exactly what I needed. It feels like a workout, like I'm challenging myself, but it's still super easy on my joints with no impact whatsoever. Now I can walk longer than before. I feel stronger.
9: Even I decided to try it. At the office, I spent all day walking around, talking to my coworkers, but working from home was limiting the amount of movement I was getting daily. I was sitting so many hours a day, and my sciatica was really starting to bother me. Ellipse is perfect. I keep it under my desk all day and it keeps my legs moving without even thinking about it. Ellipse is so quiet that when I'm doing my work, I forget I'm using it. Just having your feet on it keeps you in the right posture. I can feel the chair supporting my lower back. Now at the end of the day, my back feels great, my circulation is moving, I'm burning calories, and it makes me feel energetic.
10: It turns out that Ellipse was exactly what we both needed.
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22: 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Your back's not hurting, your foot's not hurting anymore, your knee's not hurting, your shin's not hurting anymore.
1: And today, we'll prove it. A clinical study was conducted by world-renowned doctors, and the results have just been released. They show that 100% of subjects reported relief from foot pain, ankle pain, knee pain, and hip pain, and 96% reported relief from back pain. Results also show they will help improve your balance.
24: 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They have changed my life.
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33: All right. Thank you. Thank you, everybody. Welcome. I'm Dr. Steve Salvatore, and we're coming to you from Central Park, right in the middle of New York City, where everybody is always on the move. Today, we're talking about the most unappreciated part of our body, our feet. So how many of you suffer from foot pain? Raise your hands. Almost all of you, right? Well, it's no wonder with all the punishment our feet take, sometimes the force is as much as 5 times our body weight, and they get out of alignment, which causes lots of painful foot problems. 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What about knee pain? How about hip and low back pain? All that pain could be caused by the same problem. 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And that can cause pain all along the way. Orthotics keep your feet supported and properly aligned. It used to be that you had to go to a doctor's office to get fitted for a custom orthotic, but this changed all that. These are SuperThotics, a breakthrough, truly customizable orthotic shoe inserts that are available without a doctor's visit and at a fraction of the cost. I could not be standing here without pain if I did not have SuperThotics in my shoes. But you don't have to take my word for it. We're here in New York City for a reason. We wanted to put SuperThotics to the test with the most skeptical and mobile people in the world.
2: My name is Joseph Scotto. I am a social worker. I get around mainly by subways and walking. And I wear shoes for style, not comfort. I am not going to wear orthopedic shoes. They're just not fashionable. I also live in a 3-flight walk-up, and I have a duplex, so more steps. My feet ache. My back is always in pain. I started using Superthotics. They feel extremely comfortable. Wearing the Superthotics have definitely alleviated all of the pain in my feet and my back. I particularly think it's great that it took something so small. It doesn't involve medication. You shouldn't settle for being in pain, and now I don't have to anymore.
0: My name is Michelle Cromer. I'm a New York City public school teacher. My classroom is on the 3rd floor. We have what we call teacher shoes that we put on to try to be comfortable. And even my teacher shoes were feeling uncomfortable. Foot fatigue, my arch would be achy. When your feet hurt, it seems like everything hurts. When I first took the Superthotics out of the package, I was like, these are so thin. Like, what is this? So I put it in my shoe, and it worked. I didn't have that tingling in my heel, and my feet didn't feel tired. Some days I would put them in my teacher shoes. Some days I would put them in, like, boots. I put them in all of my shoes, even my church shoes. I was even telling my teacher friends about it. And they were like, does this really work? I was like, yes, they really work. Superthotics are a lifesaver for my career.
4: I'm Sandy Natelli. I'm a stay-at-home mom. 3 years ago, I broke my left foot. Ever since then, I have pain. I've been trying every over-the-counter product, shoe inserts and cushions, and they don't make a difference. So I tried the Superthotic. I was very skeptical because nothing had worked. When it actually worked and there was no pain, I was shocked. I thought the pain, the swelling, was something I was just going to have to live with. I took them out of my shoes and I put them in my slippers. Yeah, my fluffy slippers were more comfortable with this. Superthotics are amazing. They enable you to have a pain-free life.
33: Let's meet the two doctors who developed this pain-relieving breakthrough.
8: Dr. Bob Barbarian and Dr. Gary Briskin are founders of the University Foot and Ankle Institute in Southern California, one of the largest and most well-respected podiatric medical treatment and rehab centers in the country. But they're also foot and ankle surgeons and professors of podiatry at a prominent medical center. Now, every year, they see thousands of patients, some with very serious issues that require surgery, but most with issues that can be corrected with a doctor-prescribed orthotic.
9: If you put the foot in the ideal position, then you're going to affect it all the way up the chain. And the ankle's going to be well positioned, the knee's going to be well positioned, and the back's going to be well positioned.
33: So you guys make orthotics here in the practice, right? Tell us about that.
10: What we do is we take an impression of the foot using a plaster cast. From that impression, we'll make a positive mold. We'll actually have the orthotic fabricated on that mold so it's customized to the individual patient.
33: How expensive is something like this?
10: This can be $600 to $800. A lot of people can't afford that. Their insurance may not cover it. So this is a Superthotic.
9: The goal for us was to design a system where we could offer different levels of correction, much like we do with an orthotic. You'll see the differing levels of correction that are achieved by the biodynamic inserts that we've designed. This one has a 0-degree wedge. This one has a 5-degree wedge. So depending on the level of pronation, we're able to correct the foot. Pronation is basically a collapsing of the arch, which can cause pain in the foot, the ankle, the knee and the hip. So if you take the Superthotic and you put it on the foot is now well supported, the ankle is moving in a normal fashion.
10: An important part of that is what happens with the heel. With the BioLock heel cup, the heel cannot turn out as much and therefore the foot doesn't collapse.
8: So it's about as custom as you can get without getting a doctor-prescribed orthotic.
9: Exactly.
10: Yes.
9: By putting the foot in the ideal position, you decrease arch pain, bunion pain, hammer toe pain, neuroma pain, plantar fascia pain, tendonitis pain in the arch. Once you align the foot, you align the knee, align the ankle, align the hip, and align the back. It's all about supporting the foot.
10: We see thousands of people a year who have foot problems, but we became doctors to help as many people as we could. And with the Superthotic, we're hoping we can help millions of people.
33: Okay, so we already met a few New Yorkers whose lives are better, more mobile, and more pain-free thanks to Superthotics. But if their stories haven't convinced you to try them, this next story will.
11: My name is Angela McKee. I am 69 years old. Well, I was told by the doctor I needed to have both knees replaced. They would just hurt. I have bunions on both feet and a hammer toe. When you're hurting and you have to go out and do things or go places, I dread it because I think, oh, my feet are going to hurt. The first time I put the Superthotic in, I just felt a world of difference. My feet did not bother me at all.
3: and my knees and my hips feel much better. This is like one of the greatest things that have happened to me lately. I was thinking about going back to salsa class. I had given up. I haven't been there in over a year.
13: I thought my salsa days were over. Thanks to Superthotics, I am back on the dance floor.
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2: 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All right, who can help me? All right, you, come on up here. What's your name?
3: Zoe,
2: nice to see you. So we're going to do a little test for your balance, right? I want you to put your hands, clasp your hands in front of you like this, right? Now, stable, hold yourself still. I'm going to try something. If I push down, what happens to you? You fall forward, right? All right, so now step here in the Superthotics. Now I'm going to push down again, see what happens now. How does that feel?
3: Great.
2: Wow. All right, who else wants to give it a shot? All right, you are?
4: Tommy.
2: All right, Tommy, take a step up. Let's try this. You're pretty big. You're as big as me. Put your hands out in front. Let's see. Hold still, push down. What happens?
4: Yeah.
2: Look at that.
4: Yeah.
2: All balanced. Hey, I can do that with one finger with you. Let's try it again. One more time. Wow. All right, now step into the Superthotic. See what happens. Hold your hands, same position. We'll push down.
4: Yeah,
2: look at that.
4: Solid.
2: Amazing, right? Absolutely.
5: Hi, I'm Barbara Conway Olson. I'm a retired nurse. I can feel pain in my lower back, my knees. My feet start aching. So I tried Superthotics. I really couldn't believe it. It was amazing. I could wear any type of shoe now and can walk as long as I want and no pain. I feel very secure that I'm not going to lose my balance.

0: I wear them all the time. I may be retired, but I don't sit home on the couch. That's for old people.
1: I'm Stephen Wu. I'm 68 years old. One of my joys as being a parent is teaching my daughter how to play tennis. I taught her since she was 6 years old. We still try to play at least once a week. The problem is I can't keep up with her now. My legs, my back kind of stiffens up, but I find my knee is starting to hurt now. I tried the Superthotics, and it's really lessened the pain. My back is feeling better. I'm standing up straighter, and I can turn on a dime now. I feel more confident on the tennis court. I can do things that I did some 20, 30 years ago. It's a great feeling.
2: To see clinical proof that Superthotics work,
3: we turn to one of the world's most renowned experts in movement, orthotic, and prosthetic science, Dr. Gerald Petrovsky. His groundbreaking work, beginning nearly 40 years ago, earned him a nomination for the Nobel Prize.
4: One of the things I'm most proud of was the development of a computer system so that people that were paralyzed could stand up and walk again.
3: Okay, so you were asked to design a month-long clinical study focusing on 100 test subjects to determine the effectiveness of Superthotics on relieving pain and improving physical activity. What was your first impression when you saw them?
4: I was impressed by the fact that it was thin and yet adjustable. Most orthotics are pretty thick and clumsy.
3: Did you notice a difference as the study went on?
4: A huge difference. The pain went way, way down. At the end, I was very, very surprised at the pain reduction. It worked very well. When you talk to the people in the study, everybody was excited. They love the product. It's taken their pain away in such a brief period of time.
5: It felt great. You know, I noticed a difference immediately. Before, I had a lot of pain. After I was wearing them, I didn't have hardly any pain at all.
6: When they first handed me the Superthotic, I looked at it and I thought, how am I going to wear this in my shoe? But now, after doing the study, I can't imagine not having them in my shoe. They have changed my life.
3: Getting rid of pain can be life-changing.
4: Oh, it is a life-changing event. It means a tremendous amount to be pain-free.
3: But you had some subjects who had even more remarkable results. Tell us about Stephanie.
4: Stephanie started with severe foot pain.
7: I have plantar fasciitis. It's just shooting pain in my heels. When I first put my feet down on the floor, I just felt like just that excruciating pain.
4: The plantar fascia acts as an elastic spring connecting the muscles in the heel to the toes. And the plantar fascia thickness, if it's greater than 0.4 centimeters, is considered plantar fasciitis. She started out with her plantar fascia at 0.93. 0.93 for her is extreme. Any pressure across the bottom of the foot is going to hurt.
7: When I first looked at it, I was like, wow, this seemed like such a simple product. Like, am I going to get, like, big results from it? And after wearing them, I did.
4: At the end of the study, she went to 0.33, which means that the ligament was thin again, easy to move back and forth on the bottom of the foot, and less painful.
3: That swelling went down so much, Stephanie no longer had plantar fasciitis.
4: By definition, yes. If they're less than 0.4 centimeters, then they don't have plantar fasciitis anymore.
7: I don't have any foot pain. I'm a believer. My feet feel great.
3: So let's sum up the results. Subjects with foot and ankle pain, 100% reported significant relief. And the subjects with knee pain and hip pain also 100% reported significant relief. And maybe the most remarkable thing was that 96% of the subjects with back pain reported significant relief. And all this just by putting a Superthotic in your shoe.
4: It absolutely surpassed my expectations, and their balance increased.
3: How did you test balance?
4: We did a series of studies on a balance platform looking at static balance. But more importantly is dynamic balance, because when you're walking, it makes you very susceptible for falling.
3: And you test dynamic balance on this walkway?
4: The walkway isn't as simple as it looks. There's 20,000 sensors in the walkway. So every slight movement of the foot is picked up, the time from impact, initial impact, gait speed, gait velocity, and it calculates how much air there is in gait. In the 30-day period, we had a very significant reduction in sway, therefore an increase in balance. When you start the study looking like this, when you're standing, and you end it looking like this, that's incredible.
3: There are not many orthotic makers out there that have clinical studies that show an improvement in balance, so that's almost unheard of.
4: Superthotics is a very simple device in concept, in size, and in operation, but it can have a profound impact on the life of millions of people.
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9: 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Just wearing the Superthotics has reduced the pain and allowed me the ability to still work. 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People need something like Superthotics to improve that.
11: 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I'm 57 years old. I work on a horse farm. It is so demanding on your body. Moving hay bales, moving grain, mucking stalls, you know, turning horses out, it never stops. It's a 14-hour day, and it's miserable when you're uncomfortable. By the afternoon, my knees will start to hurt, and my ankles, and then my back. Over the years, it's just taken its toll. Superthotics have absolutely changed my life. I'm pain-free, help my knees, help my back and my hips. I can get up in the morning and not dread having to be on my feet all day. I know a lot of people in the business that resort to drugs. They'll eat Advil like M&Ms. I want to do things that are going to make my body sound naturally, and I just feel tremendous. I feel about 20 years younger. I couldn't ask for more. I'm just thrilled.
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0: 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We take you from manuscript to the bookstore and online. There's a lot to do to publish a book, but your work is pretty much done once you send us your manuscript for review. If approved, let us do the work. As a Christian publisher, we review and publish all categories of books from authors just like you. It doesn't necessarily have to be Bible-based or even with a Christian theme. We're here for the author, any author, who wants to work with a moral, upstanding, and ethical company and wants to be treated as we all should be. If your book is accepted by us, you'll get the white glove treatment from day one. We understand that your labor for the written word is more than a book. It's unique, personal, and was likely written with a dutiful higher purpose to spread the word. We are looking to publish books with positive content in all genres. This is why we partner with our authors to provide them freedom and flexibility to write what they feel. Interested in learning more? Well, besides watching this, you can call the number on your screen today and we'll send you a free publishing kit that will provide you tips on what to expect and how the publishing process works. Call now!
1: Many authors often wonder what the phrase self-publishing really means. Well, not too long ago, the only way for an author to get their work published was to beg one of the large New York publishing houses to look at their work. The success rate was not great. Most publishing houses would reject your manuscript, shred it, and fail to respond to you. These large New York publishing houses held all of the cards. Without their clout and connections, an author could never get their book into bookstores. Luckily, Amazon and Apple, as well as new technology called print on demand, leveled that playing field and took away the iron-fisted grip the New York publishing houses held on the industry. Unlike the old days, now any author who has written a book can decide for themselves whether to publish that book or not. No more begging and pleading with publishing houses that would treat you rudely. Through our distribution partnership with Amazon, Apple, and Audible, Christian Faith Publishing can publish physical copies, ebooks, or audiobooks for our authors. We compete on all the same platforms as the large New York publishing houses. Any author is free to submit their manuscript to Christian Faith Publishing. We'll give every manuscript fair attention and the review that it deserves. We may not accept your manuscript, especially if it does not align with our Christian values, but we do promise to review it and notify you regarding our decision.
0: In the next few minutes, you're going to meet authors just like you who have published their books with Christian Faith Publishing. You'll also learn about the publishing process and how we help our authors complete their publishing journey successfully. That's right. You'll get an insider's look at the path each of these authors took, why they did it, and ultimately their experience in working with us, from editing, copywriting, to cover design, illustrations, and getting their books sold. You'll learn from them how they achieved their success and tips for how you can accomplish the same thing. You don't have to believe me. Let's hear from these Christian Faith authors.
2: My inspiration for this book was when I was six, I couldn't read. So I wanted to give a six-year-old a chance to read a book that they may learn to like to read. The best thing about Christian Faith Publishing is they care about my book. I described on my portal how my cover should look. I described it how and exactly how I described it. It was exactly how I described it. It was just, they're so talented. They can do anything. We're all writers, but until you're, I think once you get published, I guess, then you're an author, but we're all writers in our own way.
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0: Interesting, right? There's a lot to do, but you've done the hard work. Just listen to this author.
7: I was really happy about publishing my first book by seeing my work that I've been working on for a culmination of years finally to completion and being published. I was on a faithful journey, and Christian Faith Publishing met the core values that I was looking for. I think that they're very grounded and rooted in Christian faith. Their principles show that throughout their work. They had a good revenue share model. I felt it was fair. After publishing my book, I really felt like I had achieve the goals that I set out to do. I, by trade, am an artist, so I am a content creator. I'm a survivor, so I got my inspiration off my own story, a story of survival and tenacity, but also a story that would bring me back to my core roots. That story supports my work forever, and it's, as someone best said to me, it's like my shadow in the wind.
0: Here's something you should know. Did you know that in the most recent year for which full figures are available, over 675 million print books were sold in the U.S.? That's more than two books for every man, woman, and child in the U.S. per year. Amazing! Remember, if you're ready with a manuscript and want to discover if your book will be accepted by us to be published, the first step is to call us for a free publishing kit. Did you know that CFP handles the editing, page design and layout, cover design, distribution, promotion, and royalty management for your book? We do it all for you. But first, you have to submit your manuscript for our peer review of your book. If it's accepted, we do the rest. But what do all of these services mean to you? Take a deeper look at how we take editing, cover design, promotion, and royalties seriously at Christian Faith Publishing. Let's watch and listen to some of the details that make CFP the publisher of choice for most Christian authors across the country. First, there's the copy editing process. Take a look.
1: A good book needs a good edit, plain and simple. 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The designer deals with a number of components of design that improve the overall appearance of the printed page. 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
0: 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But here's where a lot of authors need help. Cover design. Now, this is really important and interesting.
1: 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As I said, we work with you, meaning that you have 100% input and approval over cover design. Our team is here to take your vision and your input and create a visually pleasing book cover specifically for your genre and market. Our designers will work through several revisions until we receive 100% of your approval. A book is created more times than not to create an emotional experience for readers, and therefore the cover needs to create that same emotional experience visually that will delight, move, engage, and perhaps even elevate your readers. Our designers work with our editors in order to gain knowledge of the plot of your book, the tone of the writing, in order to get as much detail as possible so your cover design matches your book's content. In speaking with children's book authors, one of the most common questions is regarding illustrations. And that's great because it's one of the most important aspects of a children's book. I cannot emphasize enough how important a great illustration concept and illustrator are to a book's success. Again, at this time, you have no clue how many books you're going to sell, and neither do we. It's obviously an impossible question to answer at this stage, but what I can tell you is that your book's cover and illustrations play a critical role in the book's overall success. Just think about it. You have a mere few seconds to grab someone's attention. Illustrations and images are seen first, before text. So it is important to have high quality illustrations that convey the story and grab onlookers' attention as your book sits in a sea of competition. Custom illustrations boost your book's identity with your personality. The goal here is to be creative, be unique, be original, and put forth the best product you can. Remember, your name is on the cover. Take as much pride in what it looks like as you did writing it. The great news is that every author publishing with Christian Faith Publishing who needs illustrations will work with one of our many talented illustrators to bring their story to life. We deliver unique, one-of-a-kind custom illustrations created specifically to the author's approval. Our illustrators meet a wide variety of styles, and our process is layered and detailed in order to assure the author's satisfaction. If you decide to partner with Christian Faith Publishing, you will receive a sample illustration to be sure you're happy with the overall style and technique of the illustrator. After you have approved your sample, your illustrator will create a black and white storyboard for you to review. This will allow you to see how your text aligns to each and every illustration. Just like a manuscript, illustration development is extremely important. We want you to be sure that characters and scenes match along with the storyline. Once you have approved your storyboard, the final step is full colorization. This is the most rewarding step because these professional illustrators bring the book to life. Overall, Christian Faith Publishing walks hand in hand with you through the process. We painstakingly pay attention to every detail, leave no stone unturned in order to deliver the absolute best illustrations for you and your manuscript.
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2: I really want to thank Christian Faith Publishing Company for publishing my book, giving me this platform to tell my story of how God is working through people and for redemption. That's what the story is about, redemption. So thank you for doing that for me. After I published my book, I felt relieved that I have accomplished something. I set a goal, put it on my vision board, and I did it with God's help.
0: Perhaps the smartest decision these authors made was to contact CFP. We take all authors through the publishing process, from the infancy of editing to copywriting, securing ISBN numbers, creating illustrations, production, sales, and distribution, along with the promotion of your book. And you have 100% ownership of your book. Christian Faith helps all authors and has its own who's who of authors that have published with us too. From Veronica Campbell Brown, Olympic sprinter and winner of 8 Olympic medals and 5 world titles, along with Creflo Dollar, a world-renowned Bible teacher, best-selling author and speaker with hundreds of books, CDs, and DVDs in distribution worldwide. His award-winning television show, Changing Your World, is broadcast across 6 continents. So many others have published with CFP, including Dr. Carol Swain, who along with Steve Fiesel wrote Abduction. But all of our authors took the first step by requesting a free publishing kit. You can too. Call the number here and we'll rush one out to you. Here's an interesting publishing fact. Did you know that the global book printing market is anticipated to reach values of around $49 billion by 2024? So right now, I want to give you an inside peek into the inner workings of Christian Faith Publishing to let you have an inside look of how we publish books every day for authors just like you. Discover how hard our family of dedicated publishers, coordinators, editors, designers, layout artists, royalty experts, and more work for you when you become an author with us. Remember, our publishing coordinators will walk you through all of these steps, like we do for every author that publishes with us. Take a peek.
8: 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Upon first receiving your manuscript, our editing department will thoroughly review your work and make all necessary changes, which will then be presented to you for approval. After editing, our page designers will format your manuscript to the preferred size so that the interior of the book will be ready for print and ebook distribution. The next and perhaps most exciting step is the custom design of your cover. Based on your input, we will create an irresistible book cover to attract the attention of your target audience. Thousands of press releases will also be distributed to make the public more aware of the newly released book and to further attract media attention. These are just a few of the many intricacies we manage on behalf of our authors when bringing a new title to market. We hope you can visit us soon. May God bless you.
0: Incredible, right? 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
9: Oh, it was amazing from start to finish. It was just organized. Everything was laid out. I knew exactly what was expected of me at every point. And you knew where your book was in the publishing process at every point too. So that was awesome. And we, you know, Christian Faith Publishing gives you your own publication specialist. And I could not have had a better person. She, I don't even remember a time when I called her and she didn't pick up. It was just like a great connection from start to finish, easy process, highly, highly recommend Christian Faith for this.
0: Did you know that religious books and Bibles are the most popular adult genre every year? 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
1: 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The current market share is about 50-50, with half of all book purchasers still preferring old-fashioned hard copy books and the other half preferring ebooks to read on their digital devices like iPads, Kindles, and Nooks. Ebook distribution and finance is actually quite simple. The hard copy version of your books is converted into an ebook for each of the various ebook platforms. The Kindle for Amazon, the iPad and iPhone for Apple, and the Nook for Barnes & Noble. Because Christian Faith Publishing is an accredited and authorized reseller and book vendor with all of the companies, the digital edition of your book is then placed for sale on each vendor's platform. And purchasers simply click a button to have the book delivered instantly to their device. Hard copy distribution and finance is equally as simple. The largest wholesale distributor of books in the world is a company known as Ingram. Ingram also has a specialty Christian subsidiary known as Spring Arbor. Christian Faith Publishing is a member of the Ingram and Spring Arbor network, thus we have the ability to sell our authors' hard copy books through the entire network, which includes essentially all big and small bookstores throughout North America, as well as through Amazon's worldwide print distribution marketplace. So once we list one of the author's books in the Ingram and Spring Arbor catalog, that book is essentially available at any bookstore in North America and through Amazon around the world. It is up to each individual bookstore as to whether they will carry your book in stock or instead make it available for order. But one thing is for sure, your book will be available everywhere.
0: The simple truth is that you, as the author, need to be involved in selling your book. You need to go to book signings, use social media, or your friends to help. However, at Christian Faith, we will help you with promotions and press releases. Here's how.
1: There are several ways in which Christian Faith Publishing promotes and publicizes the new books of our authors to the masses. When thinking about how to get the word out about a new book, it's important to remember that new books are promoted. They're not advertised. This is an important distinction. You rarely, if ever, see an advertisement for a new book. Just think back. Have you ever seen an ad for a new book on a billboard, at the movies, or on television? No, because such media are inefficient for promoting a new book. The best way to spread the word and gain awareness about a new book is by using the same methods that famous authors do, newspapers and web articles about your book. To obtain useful press coverage, such as newspaper and web articles being written about you and your book, all industry professionals agree that press releases are the way to go. So just what is a press release and how does it work? A press release is a professionally drafted article written about you and your book by your publisher's publicity team. Here at Christian Faith Publishing, we have a large staff of in-house dedicated press release writers who specialize in writing press releases that will get picked up and published by local and national print and web media. Each press release is submitted to hundreds, if not thousands, of media outlets and contains a story about the author, the book itself, and the many outlets through which the book can be purchased. When a particular media outlet publishes one of our press releases, the goal is to drive readers of the article to purchase the book being written about. A successful press release campaign is a key element to publishing a new book. In the end, though, the success of any new book depends not just upon the efforts that we put into it as your publisher, but also the efforts that you as the author put into it. No one is a better cheerleader for your book than you. Your hard work combined with our efforts form the perfect partnership needed to give any new book a chance.
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19: This week on Christian World News, as war rocks the Middle East, a powerful message is changing hearts and saving souls. Here are the stories of Muslims who are finding hope in Jesus Christ. Plus, as their husbands are standing against the Russian forces in their country, these Ukrainian women watch and pray for their safe return. We'll show you how they're keeping the faith. And a historic event in our nation's capital. We take you to rededicate 250, the president's call for a day of prayer, praise, and thanksgiving on the National Mall. Hello, everyone. Welcome to this week's edition of Christian World News. I'm George Thomas. As fighting escalates across the Middle East, millions of people, many of them Muslims, are suffering. However, one missionary tells CBN News, so many of these Muslims are now questioning their own faith in Islam, and they are turning to Jesus Christ. Asia correspondent Lucille Talusan met with Kurdish former Muslims in South Korea, and they shared their stories of God's work in their lives.
20: These Christians from Syria, Lebanon, Turkey, and Iraq feel a freedom they say they've not had before. Once restricted by former beliefs, they now share in churches about finding new life in Christ and how God is moving among Muslims today. Pastor George Husni has spent more than 50 years ministering to Muslims, especially among the Kurdish people. In 1973, he helped translate the Bible into their language so many could understand the gospel for the first time. Today, with nearly 40 million Kurds scattered worldwide, Pastor Husni sees spiritual openness growing.
21: Every time there's a war, there's a great movement to Christ because people have become disillusioned with the world and with the religion that causes the war. Khomeini in Iran and Bin Laden, those two made a huge difference for the gospel because they gave false hope. Why are we following this religion of destruction and killing and murder? And so they are flocking into the kingdom through Jesus Christ.
20: Pastor Husni says another turning point came during the 2011 Syrian refugee crisis. In Lebanon alone, around 2 million Syrians fled across the border.
21: They were walking the streets. They had no jobs. They didn't have the money. So they started coming to our centers. We had teams go on the streets and meet these people walking around. We put a table with scripture, and they say, "What is this?" And we lead them, bring them to the center. We started with 20 people. Now we have thousands. So many came to Christ.
20: He tells CBN News about many who have left Islam for Christianity, seeing Jesus in a dream or vision. This includes Kurdish ministry director Nihad's experience in prison after the Syrian government arrested him for political reasons.
22: I cannot move inside my cell that was less than a meter wide. My hands were numbed and my body was in so much pain. I remembered reading about Jesus who healed the lame. And so I told Jesus, "If you are real, help me." I saw in a vision a person in white entered my prison cell with a bowl of olive oil. And every time he poured oil on my body, the pain went away. During that time, I was so depressed because no one would help me get out of prison. I wanted to die. But at that moment, the person in white clothes told me, "You are my beloved, and I love you so much." Until now, those words give me comfort.
20: Pastor Nihad knew that it was Jesus because he said he remembered reading about him in one of the books written by Billy Graham.
22: Someone gave that book to me, and I read it before I went to prison. I read the prayer of salvation at the end of the book. That may have been the key that opened my spirit to hear God.
20: 6 months later, Pastor Nihad was released, and now he shares his story around the world. Pastor Husni believes many more Muslims will come to Christ and urges the church to be ready.
21: Our prayer should be that the Lord would establish the new believers in the faith and be strong. And we need to pray for leadership to develop. Because if today we have millions of Muslims come to Christ, we don't have enough people to disciple them.
20: Lucille Talusan, CBN News, Seoul.
4: Thank you, Lucille. CBN Middle East Bureau Chief Chris Mitchell is with us now. Chris, how has the war changed the circumstances in the Middle East? Are people more receptive to the gospel when they hear it?
5: Well, in some areas they are, George. You know, sometimes conflicts and war can make people question about their life, about mortality, about eternity. So, yes, I think in many ways war has increased sort of this religious or spiritual hunger in many people. On the other hand, you know, it says in 1 Timothy chapter 2 that, you know, pray for those in leadership and all those in authority for a quiet and peaceable life, so that people could come to the gospel. So we also want to pray that that during these times of war and conflict, that the Lord would quench that, so that there could be a revival. And if you look at different places around the Middle East, George, some places are still very difficult to share the gospel, and other places like Lucille's story, even in great persecution and great oppression, Holy Spirit is doing amazing work, supernatural work among people.
4: Chris, you have lived in the region for decades. How have you seen God draw the Muslim people to himself?
5: Well, in many ways, like Lucille's story, I've met people like that. George, you have reported on many people. You've interviewed people that have had these supernatural dreams and visions, and then maybe they'll meet a person that gives them a Bible, or they may turn on the satellite TV like Mohabbat and hear the good news. So this is an extraordinary phenomenon happening in the Middle East right now, and particularly in Iran, where you would think there would be, the church would be suppressed. In the midst of that, in the midst of great persecution, great danger, supernatural things are happening and people coming to faith in Jesus Christ. It's one of the feel-good stories in the Middle East when there's so much war and persecution. This is something to celebrate.
4: And obviously, we're focusing on the Muslims of the Middle East. I'm curious, how is the Lord moving amongst the Jewish people in Israel?
5: Well, I would say ever since October 7th, and particularly many of the men and women that served inside Gaza, we kept hearing stories of them coming back to their Jewish roots, not necessarily coming and accepting Yeshua or Jesus as Messiah, but I would say a revival of their faith in the God of Israel, the God of Abraham, Isaac, and Jacob. I think that's been a profound change that I've seen since October 7th, where many the Jewish people in Israel, anyway, are coming back to their roots. In many ways, it can be a secular nation, but in this instance, many people are coming back to the God of Abraham, Isaac, and Jacob.
4: Okay, terrific. 30 seconds, Chris. How do we pray for our brothers and sisters in the Muslim world?
5: Wow, pray for their persecution, that in the midst of that persecution, they would stay strong, that they would continue, be strong in their faith. Pray that more Muslims can come to faith, more supernatural dreams and visions, and more outreach by many ministries like CBN and Mohabbat and many others that are bringing the good news to the Muslim world.
4: All right. Terrific, Chris. Thank you as always, buddy. Thank you, and I appreciate it. And please stay safe. Up next, while Ukraine's men are fighting the Russian enemy, their wives are in a battle of their own. See how they find strength in their faith and each other.
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4: Folks, welcome back to Christian World News. Evangelist Franklin Graham held what's being called the largest evangelical event in the Republic of Belarus. The two-day Festival of Hope drew tens of thousands to the event in the capital city of Minsk. More than 15,000 people packed into the arena, and thousands more filled overflow spaces. Hundreds stepped forward to commit their lives to Christ at Graham's invitation.
2: Tonight, there's some of you that have come and you're searching.
3: Некоторые из вас пришли в этот зал в поисках чего-то.
2: And I want you to know tonight that God loves you.
3: Мне хочется сказать вам, Бог любит каждого из вас.
2: He made you, He created you.
3: Он создал вас, сотворил вас.
2: But we have a problem.
3: Но в нашем сердце огромная проблема.
2: And that problem is sin.
4: I have been to Belarus. This was a very

0: Ukraine. A powerful new documentary is putting the human side of that war in Ukraine into sharp focus. She follows the three Christian Ukrainian women whose husbands are serving on the front lines against Russia. The documentary film captures their struggles, resilience, and the bond that they form while waiting for their loved ones to return home. Recently, I spoke with Tatiana Steneva, the film's director, about their stories. Tatiana Steneva is the director of the documentary She, and she joins me now for this. Great to have you here on the broadcast. You know, you began your project as a short television report at the very start of the war when fear and uncertainty were everywhere. 4 years later, it has become deeply an intimate documentary about waiting, about love, about survival. How did following these three women for such a long time, change your understanding of what war really does to the family, especially to the women who are left behind?
1: You know, we had different periods with them. For example, one of them just refused to continue filming.
0: Almost because, after a year, year and a half of filming, yeah, she said,
1: yeah,
0: I'm done.
1: Yeah, I'm done because she went to psychology. She had psychology problem, mm-hmm. and she took pills. She has a depression till now.
0: And in fact, when you started, when you met these three ladies, you had initially done it as a reporter. You initially did it, I'm just going to interview these three ladies, anticipating that the war would end fairly soon, not knowing that it would last for 4 years.
1: Yes, this was also hard for me because, me myself, I also live in this situation, in this context, and I also survive in Kyiv so many times from the bombings, and this waiting for me is also hard. But for them, it's much more because they live with these messages from their husbands, is he alive? Is everything good with him? Mm-hmm. Like, no message. It's a very stressful situation for all of them. Mm-hmm. They just live with this. And no, you understand, they have kids, they have old parents. They need to be as a mother, as a father, as everything.
0: Yeah.
1: Kids grow without their fathers.
0: Yeah.
1: This is the painful thing in this movie.
0: How is Nina, Olivia, and Olya doing? Are they alive?
1: They are alive, and their
0: husbands
1: still
0: are alive.
1: But in the movie, you will see the death of their friend. We follow their wedding, and then we see in 2 months he died. It is also very painful for me as a film director because when you film somebody, you are so in their stories, and then when to film the funeral was so hard.
0: You are a Christian, you believe in Jesus Christ, but I'm curious, what did you learn from these women about the constant living in a state of uncertainty where, as you said, every single text message that they get from their husbands can determine whether they can breathe again?
1: I was on the front line. I talked a lot with the soldiers and with them in private, and I know for sure their husband says that here on front line we don't have unbelievers. Mm-hmm. All people here, they believe in God. Mm-hmm. Because I ask him, do you believe in God? And how do you think God react on all you do here? They are believers, they are Orthodox. And if you ask me, what is the film about? I will tell you that this is film about love, because only love makes them stay there. Mm-hmm. Only loves give this power to their husbands to go and to protect their families and their country. Mm-hmm. Only love can make this, to fulfill this message from Bible that somebody who sacrificed their life, this is the biggest love ever.
0: As this war has stretched on, I'm curious, how do you navigate documenting both hope and heartbreak without losing the humanity of the people that you are filming?
1: Oh, very nice question. It's always...

0: You know, this big discussion in our society now, where is the ethic moment, like when you film the war and the all this suffering and crying? Is it like you don't cross the borders of somebody, you know? It's always hard. You know, I am in the film, you will see their homes, their kitchen, their living room. It's so private things that they, I am so thankful to them that they allow me to do this. Finally, on the end, they all say me thank you. And even this Olena that stopped for some period, because when they saw the film, they said, oh my God, we couldn't imagine it will be like this. And you make a big memory for our family. Thank you so much. And also the hardest thing in film is that I am not making an interview. Just on the beginning, like a report, and that's it. And then I just show their changes in their life. How, and on the beginning, even for journalists in Ukraine, when they ask me about what you will make a film, I said that I don't know. I am not a film director of this movie, because God is a film director. I don't know what will happen with them, and if they will fulfill their dreams and their prayers. So I just followed. I really was this instrument in God's hand.
1: Tatiana, thank you. It's a privilege to have you here in the United States, and it's an important subject. It's an important documentary, and thank you for bringing it to our viewers here in the United States and around the world.
0: Thank you so much. It's an honor for me.
1: God bless. Thank you for coming on the show. Up next, Rededicate 250. President Trump calls for a day of prayer and thanksgiving on the National Mall. We will have highlights from this historic event.
2: Something has been happening on campuses across the nation.
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4: I don't know, I'm just in awe of God.
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1: Welcome back. Thousands gathered in our nation's capital here in Washington recently for Rededicate 250, a national jubilee of prayer and thanksgiving. CBN's Kelly Wright has this report from the National Mall.
16: As worship leaders sang about a divine move upon the land, speakers delivered a unified message throughout the day. America's future depends on turning back to God.
17: On this 250th anniversary of our nation's founding, we gather to prayerfully declare the following. Here it is. America is not done with God, and God is not done with America.
16: The gathering centered on a call to rebuild lives, restore faith, and rededicate the nation by placing its hope in God. Historic reflections also played a major role. Speakers pointed to America's beginning. noting that in times of national uncertainty, the founders called the country to prayer and fasting. Abigail Robertson, CBN's host of Heaven Meets Earth, talked about how America has encountered God's divine providence through miracles in war, sickness, and danger.
10: On July 13th, 2024, I woke up with intense anxiety. All day, I sensed something bad was going to happen, and I prayed for divine protection. Suddenly, at 6 p.m., I hit my knees, and I cried out to God, saying, "Lord, I don't know who needs prayer, but you have my full attention. Send a charge of your angels to protect them." 11 minutes later, President Trump was shot, his life spared by a sudden head tilt. I know I wasn't the only intercessor God stirred to pray, and praise the Lord, we listened to the whisper of the Holy Spirit in our minds.
16: President Trump invited people to the mall for the purpose of bringing God back to the center of America. In a video, he read from the Bible, focusing on 2 Chronicles 7:14, which calls the nation to seek God for healing and forgiveness. House Speaker Mike Johnson prayed for America to devote itself to the principles of God.
18: "Forgive us of our sins individually and collectively, and help us to devote ourselves with a renewed piety and patriotism to the eternal truths of your word and to the enduring principles of the declaration you blessed us with. Above all, Lord, grant us the courage in your favor to preserve this republic."
16: Many in attendance said the nation cannot experience rededication without repentance.
19: If you were to describe the mood here today, it's been an atmosphere filled with electricity in a positive sense, because people here have established faith, hope, and love. And the greatest of these, of course, being love. Love for God, love for country. But they've also been given a task, not just to celebrate today, but to go to all of their homes throughout America and challenge other people to trust in God, realizing that America truly is one nation under God. At the Rededicate 250 celebration on the National Mall in Washington, Kelly Wright, CBN News.
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3: Finally this week, the creators of a groundbreaking new device say it bridges the digital and physical worlds to help Christians grow in their faith. More than 25 million people use the Christian devotional app Glorify. Glorify is merging with the tech company Confide In, which specializes in artificial intelligence and wearable technology, now launching a smart ring to sync with the app. Glorify CEO Henry Costa told CBN News their vision is to help people connect with God.
4: This will be an opportunity for us to look after our followers' mind, body and soul, and to give a fully holistic experience and be a faith companion for them.
3: That's pretty awesome. Costa said the ring will give a light vibration to remind users throughout the day to pray or to have devotions or just to sit in God's presence. Folks, that is it for this week's edition of Christian World News. Until next week, goodbye. And as always, God bless you.
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10: On the northern shore of the Sea of Galilee, a devastating wildfire scorched the land. But when the smoke cleared, hidden history emerged. Archaeologists now believe they've uncovered powerful new evidence confirming the biblical town of Bethsaida, the birthplace of Peter, Andrew, and Philip. Through exclusive interviews with archaeologists leading the excavation, we'll bring this ancient story to life. All this and more on this special edition of Jerusalem Dateline.
11: Hello and welcome to this special edition of Jerusalem Dateline. I'm Chris Mitchell. Beneath me is Bethsaida, known today by the Arabic name of El Araj. In the Bible, Bethsaida means house of fishing, a fitting name for an ancient village where Peter, Andrew, and Philip became fishers of men, where Jesus healed the blind man and fed the 5,000. Not long ago, a massive wildfire spread throughout this area. And while the flames scorched the excavation site, it also revealed something extraordinary. Hidden parts of this biblical village unseen for nearly 2,000 years. Today, we'll take you inside this remarkable story. But first, here's the latest from our Jerusalem news desk.
12: President Trump said Iran may only have days left to agree to a deal, warning the situation has reached a critical moment and could escalate rapidly if Tehran refuses to meet U.S. demands.
13: right on the borderline, believe me. If we don't get the right answers, it goes very quickly. It would have to be a complete 100% good answers. And if we do, we save a lot of time, energy, and lives.
12: While Iran is said to be considering the latest proposal, media reports citing U.S. intelligence say the regime is taking the time to rebuild its drone and missile launching capabilities. Trump said the negotiating window could close swiftly.
13: Could go very quickly, or a few days. It could be a few days, but it could go very quickly. Iran is a defeated nation.
12: The president also dismissed talk of conflict between himself and Israeli Prime Minister Benjamin Netanyahu after reports surfaced of a heated phone call. Trump insisted Netanyahu remains fully aligned with Washington's approach.
13: He's fine. He'll do whatever I want him to do. Very, very good man. Don't forget, he was a wartime prime minister, and he's not treated right in Israel, in my opinion.
12: Trump also confirmed the United States and Israel continue coordinating closely on the conflict in the Middle East. In Lebanon, a new poll suggests the overall majority of the population wants peace with Israel, with majorities of its Druze and Christian communities supporting a peace agreement. Support among Sunni Muslims was narrowly favorable, while overwhelming opposition remained among the Shiite community. Although most supported a peace deal with Israel, 59% still opposed normalizing ties with Jerusalem. Even so, support for normalization is growing, rising from 13.2% to 41% since August of 2025. Meanwhile, Israel's National Security Minister Itamar Ben-Gvir sparked international criticism after posting a video of himself confronting detained Gaza flotilla activists at Ashdod port.
14: Welcome to Israel. We are the landlords.
12: U.S. Ambassador Mike Huckabee joined the criticism, noting that nearly every senior Israeli official condemned what he called a stupid stunt. The incident prompted Italy and Spain to summon Israeli ambassadors for reprimands, while Prime Minister Benjamin Netanyahu publicly rebuked Ben-Gvir, saying the behavior did not reflect Israel's values. Julie Stahl, CBN News, Jerusalem.
15: When Jesus withdraws, comes over to the area of Bethsaida or the other side, we have events from the gospel. Feeding of the 5,000 is in the wilderness area, Bethsaida, somewhere on the outskirts here. In Mark 8, we have Jesus healing a blind man here in Bethsaida. A quarter of Jesus' apostles come from Bethsaida. So this is after Jerusalem, Capernaum, Bethsaida is the most mentioned site in the Gospels.
10: Most Bible readers connect the Apostle Peter with Capernaum, where he lived and where Jesus healed his mother-in-law. Yet John chapter 1, verse 44 tells us that Peter, Andrew, and Philip were from Bethsaida, and scholars like Dr. Jerry Pattengill of the Museum of the Bible believe they found the actual home of Peter.
16: But in El Raj, which now people are easily calling it Bethesda because it actually seems to be the site of Peter's house. So they found the church above there, the inscription. And really from 2024 on, I think it's going to be called that. So it's been a major discovery.
10: In late July, as director of the excavation, Dr. Stephen Notley prepared to excavate again at Bethsaida, a wildfire raged for 17 hours.
15: We arrived on Friday evening. The sun's going down. We looked across the lake and saw there was a fire here. So my wife and I got in the car and drove around here and drove to the entrance and saw the eucalyptus trees here at El Raj going up in flames. And oh my goodness, you know, this is going to upend all of our excavation. It was crazy. And it wasn't until the next day that we saw sort of the extent of it.
17: What did you find after the fire? And did that kind of help the excavation?
18: Yes, indeed. After the fire was down and we could walk in the burnt area, we found over there what we didn't know. We found the remains of Bethsaida Julius, remains of walls on surface with some stones that probably came from public buildings. We also know that it is from the Roman period because we dug a few years ago on that side and some years ago on that side, and everything from surface is Roman period.
15: What was fascinating, though, is that the fire came and approached the basilica where we're sitting, and it came right up to the tarps laying beside the walls and stopped. No one can explain it. And it's like, you know, Multi sort of says, you know, it was the hand of God stopped it from burning the basilica. Mm. And suddenly we could see the extent of the settlement. Mm. I like to refer to it as that God gave us beauty for ashes.
17: It's a great way to put it.
15: Yeah, so. It's had a tremendous sort of benefit to us in terms of understanding the extent of the settlement here.
11: The wildfire opened up new possibilities. Coming up next, I get a firsthand look at one of the most important New Testament inscriptions ever found and talk with lead archaeologist Dr. Moti Avia about the significance of the site.
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18: I'm not a religious person, and I'm not a Christian, but I think that when I have Christians visiting the place and I show them the inscription and I show them the houses from the first century, I can feel the emotions.
11: Archaeologists began digging here in 2016. In 2022, they uncovered a mosaic actually right here with an inscription honoring Peter as keeper of the keys underneath a Byzantine church. This was a key clue that this was the Beseda of the Bible.
18: This is a dramatic, maybe the most dramatic moments of the dig.
17: Yeah.
18: As we are working in a church, and I had my own experience with many churches excavating in the Galilee during the years, I knew that there are inscriptions. So we were looking for them. We found half one over there, a small piece over here. So I assumed that we lost most of the information until we dug this room, and we, the last day, the last hour, we discovered this inscription.
17: I see some of the writing.
18: Yeah, you see?
17: Yeah, yeah.
15: Oh, wow.
17: There it is. Wow, you get chills seeing that.
18: It was put here sometimes in the 6th century, late 6th century.
17: Yeah.
18: Every inscription is interesting and important. This one became a rare and has a great importance to the site and to the Christian world.
17: Yeah. Is this the first time you've heard seen anything like this?
18: Yes, for me, of course. But there is no other inscription in the East Mediterranean with the name or the title of St. Peter. It's the only place where it is mentioned as the Keeper of the Keys.
17: Yeah, look at that.
18: I can tell you what the inscription is about. A guy named Constantine made the mosaic of this Diaconikon. This is the room called Diaconikon.
17: Yeah.
18: For the name of his children. He is the Jesus believer and believer of the heavenly apostles and the keeper of the keys. Boom. When we were sitting here and scratching letter by letter, tessera by tessera, and when the letters apostles came out in Greek, everyone was like a rocket sent to the sky.
10: With the inscription safe from the fire, Dr. Avion decided to explore further to see what they could learn.
18: We went to the burnt area, still smoke in the air, smell. We came out almost completely black, all clothes, face, hands. But what we discovered was very important. We discovered how large the site is, with remains of houses, pottery here and there. Tells us that the site is much, much, much bigger than we thought.
10: When we come back, a closer look at this discovery from a broader biblical and historical perspective.
1: I'm calling in regards about my mother, and I'm here, and I just want to thank you because it saved my mother's life yesterday. And I'd like to know the names of the people that came in and saved her so I could call and thank them. And she's doing fine. It's a wonderful thing. Thank you.
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10: Professor Stephen Notley, a New Testament scholar and historian, was the first to propose that this site could be the biblical Bethsaida. 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
15: Part of historical geography is reading the history. So I read the sources, the eyewitnesses who had actually walked the streets of Bethsaida, both the New Testament, which tells us where it was. It was on the other side, beyond the Jordan, on the northeast corner of the lake. Josephus, the Jewish historian, actually tells us how far we are from the Jordan River. So it's a very simple thing of sort of establishing that, bringing those together, and exploring and seeing, starting to dig, and seeing if the evidence that comes up out of the ground matches the historical description, which this place does.
17: So you just simply read?
15: Read.
17: Yeah.
15: And it's, again, the New Testament is part of those eyewitness accounts. The Gospels are indicating certain Jesus's movement coming here. Mm-hmm. And if we read them carefully and have an eye to the land, a lot of things open up to us.
17: What does it mean to believers that you've discovered this?
15: I think for many people, they find that it strengthens their faith, to find that there is here evidence of what I call a continuous living memory. We come out of the Roman period, 1st, 2nd, 3rd century. We have Eusebius remembering Bethsaida as the home of Peter, Andrew, and Philip. We have it remembered in the church. We have a continuity of memory that continues here, that speaks back to the past and gives us something, a better understanding of the physical setting, the stage onto which Jesus stepped and ministered. His followers came from here. Again, a quarter of Jesus' disciples came from this village. And I think for believers, it's another piece of evidence that reinforces and strengthens our faith.
17: What does it mean to you?
15: I'm a person who's a person of deep faith. The Israeli archaeologists all know it. I make no secret about it. They understand that is a motive for me. It's something that motivates me in terms of my work. My career has been invested in that, trying to understand better the Gospels as they unfold in this land, in terms of land and culture and language. And so when I encounter these things, it reinforces for me the reality of my faith. That it's not pie in the sky, it's not fiction, it's not myth. It's something that has substance to it, physicality to it.
17: Yeah. Are the stones speaking?
15: Absolutely. I believe so. I think so. I think they cry out, and they speak to us of the truth. Again, we can understand Jesus' message, the call on each one of our lives. Mm. I think it becomes more profound and more clear the more that we understand.
10: Regent University visiting scholar Dr. Carrie Wood is also hearing from the stones.
17: What are the stones telling you?
0: The stones here are telling me that there was life here, that people lived here, that they fished here, that they had community here, that they were concerned with ritual purity, because in this square here, we found stone vessels, which of course cannot become impure. Mm-hmm. We found an inkwell. Now, why is that important? Because for years, people have said, oh, they're Galileans. They're kind of hicks from the sticks, so to speak, and they're uneducated. Jesus and his disciples are uneducated. However, an inkwell says they're literate and they're educated. Now, in contrast, we have one. Qumran only had two. And so for us to have that was exciting. We had fishing weights, and when you combine those, you've got this beautiful picture of a Jewish ritually pure, people who are wanting to be ritually pure, fishing village that is literate. That is happening here in Phillips area.
10: When we come back, new light is shining on the gospel story as archaeologists and historians see the Bible come to life.
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11: As we walk among the ruins, it's striking to imagine that this is the place where Jesus healed the blind man, fed the 5,000, and walked on the water. The fires revealed what was hidden for centuries, but reminding us that the stones still cry out, testifying to the truth of the gospel and the living faith that began here. For a deeper reflection, I spoke with Dr. Carlos Campo, CEO of the Museum of the Bible.
17: Is it sort of the Bible coming to life when you hear In the Land of the Bible?
14: Oh, you've experienced it for 25 years now. Mm-hmm. So every time we're back, we feel the same way. I don't know a believer who doesn't come to the Holy Land and say the same thing, that they've read about it all their lives, but when they're here and walking the steps of our Savior, of course, and others, they feel the Bible coming to life. Mm-hmm.
17: Yeah. How important right now in this day and age is what you do, is bringing the Word of God to the people of the world?
14: It's so important. I mean, we're excited to see that Bible sales are up, not just in the U.S. I mean, Bible sales are up in places like Russia and the U.K. We feel like the evergreen nature of God's Word, the fact that it truly is the same yesterday, today, and forever, is really rather extraordinary, and people are returning to it.
11: Do you see people coming here as a destination?
16: They've already started. This morning when you arrived, we have a group from Austria. Yesterday, we had a group from all over the world. There was a collection of a group from all over the world. Every day, can I be honest? Sometimes I wish there weren't so many groups because I want to dig. I'm here wanting to dig, but they keep coming. Uh-huh. They're increasing. It doesn't matter what part of the church they are. Yeah. They seem to be coming here. Israelis are coming here. They want to see what's here. They're very interested in it. It's already, and to get here, the gate requires them to walk a kilometer in, so they're making a great effort to come and see this place.
10: Dr. Wood says being here helps her bring the world of the New Testament to life in a way that books alone never could.
0: I teach New Testament, and I stay mainly in the Gospels and Acts, although I've done Pauline epistles as well. It helps me bring Jesus, I say this quite a bit because it was in my dissertation, in his time and space, to the students, to lay out the spatial and the temporal background of the Gospels, to actually get into that time, because often we read the Gospels from a 21st century mindset. And so if I can get them to read it in the first century, and I say, okay, who wrote it? What did they mean when they said it? How did the original hearers, readers, see it? And now what do we take from this today? But what is it in its context first? Now, what does God have for us today?
17: How does it make you feel?
0: Well, it becomes dimensional. It's not just words on a page. The Bible is true. Archaeology shows us and strengthens the Word of God. Not that we really need it, because we have the Holy Spirit, but it reveals and strengthens. I can tell students, look, here it is, and this is where it is. I am encountering Jesus in his time and space when I'm here.
10: For the historians and scholars, each stone uncovered confirms the truth of the Bible. And for archaeologist Moti Aviam, Bethsaida marks one of the crowning moments of his life's work.
6: There are some highlights during my career. There are many interesting. As a matter of fact, there's not a dull moment in archaeology. Every place you go, every place you survey, every place you dig, but there are some picks and discoveries over here of the Byzantine church and the inscription in it, and the discovery of the Roman period levels of Bethsaida is one of the peaks of my career.
15: Almost all of the biblical sites disappeared in the centuries. They were destroyed, abandoned, forgotten, and only in the middle of the 19th century, visitors, explorers, people came out, and they began to rediscover the Holy Land. So all of these sites have only been discovered in the last 100 to 150 years, and so we're at the end of that tsunami. We're at the end of that process of rediscovery, and this is the last city mentioned in the Gospels that no one knew where it was.
11: From Bethsaida on the Sea of Galilee, where the Word became flesh and walked among us, to discoveries that reveal God's unchanging truth, this has been a special edition of Jerusalem Dateline. I'm Chris Mitchell. Thanks for joining us.

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1: In a matter of months, Luther became a household word.
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9: Welcome to Studio 5. We've got a great lineup in today's show. Let's take a look now at the rundown.
10: Dad, the door is locked.
11: There's a window in the back. We'll crawl through that.
9: Comedian Nate Bargatze in his first feature film.
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13: I started this journey 8 years ago. 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
9: 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At number 5.
17: Michelle Zavarella, Anibal Fella.
9: It's a winning performance for Israel on the world stage.
18: Despite international protests and boycotts tied to the Gaza war, Israel also saw a moment of celebration on the world stage this weekend as Israeli singer Noam Baton finished in second place at the Eurovision Song Contest.
9: How much did this second place finish at the Eurovision Song Contest mean to Israelis?
19: Ephraim, this was a huge deal for Israel. To give you some context, the Eurovision Song Contest is one of the largest live television events in the world.
20: I was a bit surprised. I thought we're going to be maximum third place because, you know, there's too much politics in the voting process. And I was surprised. Maybe the Jewish communities gave their support around the world and Israel jumped all of a sudden.
9: At number 4.
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22: 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James Bond.
9: Big news for a blockbuster franchise in 007.
23: The search for the next James Bond is underway. Amazon MGM Studios has announced the casting process for a new 007 on social media. While they say they don't plan on commenting on specific details during the casting process, they'll share more on who'll be the new British Secret Service agent as soon as the time is right.
9: The uplifting entertainment countdown continues throughout the rest of today's show. Before we get to number 3, we want to now focus on the wildly popular comedian Nate Bargatze, who is starring in his very first feature film. In The Breadwinner, he plays a car salesman who is married with 3 daughters. He's the breadwinner, that is, until his wife scores an invention and gets a deal on Shark Tank, and they trade places.
24: I think I might really have something.
25: If doing this makes you happy, you have to go for it.
24: This is a big opportunity.
26: I'm going to give you an offer. But Nate, you have to stay home and take care of the kids.
25: Yeah, I could do that.
26: Really?
27: We're all gonna die.
25: I'm right here.
9: You and your friend have a conversation and decide you must make a movie together. How's this story happen?
12: This movie was a movie very based in my stand-up comedy, not too far removed from a first movie you think I would make. And so it just kind of, we kind of took our both experiences and kind of wrote it, and then here we are.
11: You act like I'm gonna blow the house up.
10: Bye.
13: Dad, the front door is locked.
11: There's a window in the back, we'll crawl through that.
9: What's the difference in performing on stage to make people laugh and making people laugh in a movie?
12: Well, having to wait a year and a half to make them laugh. You know, I'm so used to that immediate response.
11: I'll get 2 weeks of t-shirts and 2 weeks of underwear.
27: What happens after 2 weeks?
11: We throw all this out and start over.
12: I'm very just excited to see everybody. But yeah, that immediate reaction, you know, I mean, I know a joke if it works or not exactly at that same point.
9: Describe set life for me. There are a lot of hijinks and action in here. I can only imagine what set life was like.
12: It was very fun. I come from stand-up, and so, like, we have no structure, really, in stand-up comedy. So I liked the structure of just where you had to be somewhere, and you're kind of constantly being told, go here, go here, go here.
0: What? Huh? Where did that come from?
12: We had a horse on set for a good bit of it. So that added some liveliness. When you throw a horse in a situation, there's a lot of hijinks.
9: Indeed. How would you say there are similarities and differences between Nate Bargatze and Nate Wilcox?
12: You know, I think it's like I try to keep it somewhat as relatable as I do with my stand-up. Everything's obviously an exaggerated version of that. But I think it's not too far off. I mean, I wanted to write something that, you know, being the first movie and being able to act in this, I don't want to get, you know, I wasn't going to cry. Like, I knew I couldn't do that. I don't know how to do that yet.
1: Sam gets picked up at 2:45, and then Gracie and Hadley are 3:15. Don't be late.
2: I won't be late.
9: What's the dad era like? Mom goes away. Dad is in charge. What's the dad era like?
12: Just domination, dude. It's getting things done.
5: You're going the wrong way.
6: To your school.
8: To any of our schools.
10: You don't know where our schools are?
14: I'm not going wrong.
6: What? No.
8: Give me the phone.
10: Hang on.
12: We wanted it to be like, you know, when these roles reverse at the beginning, we're showing you the chaos of it. And then when he flips to the dad era to be like, look, if this is going to work, we got to do it a way that I know how to do it and can wrap my head around it.
6: This isn't the 1950s. Dad stay home all the time.
12: You know, I travel a lot. So there's a lot of things that, you know, you want to be there for that maybe you can't. And so then you learn to, when you're home, really get that quality time. And, you know, I try to, if I can, you know, if I can get up, drive my daughter to school. And, like, that's where she's going to be very talkative in the morning. Or at night when my daughter's trying to stay up, you know, you kind of take advantage of that. She becomes a pretty big basketball fan around 9 o'clock when she's like, oh, yeah, now I want to see how this game ends. I was like, do you? Because you did it at 2 p.m. But you really do it not.
6: She makes it look so easy, but it's so hard.
1: This has the potential to change all of our lives.
9: The Breadwinner is in theaters nationwide May 29th. Still ahead, the K-Love Fan Awards are around the corner, and we are talking to some of the nominees coming up, including Emerson Day.
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9: At number 3.
2: The Walt Disney Company and Blue Star Families joined forces for their largest activation to date, a Blue Star Books event at the Library of Congress in Washington, D.C.
3: 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And for over a decade, we've enthusiastically partnered with Blue Star Families to bring really meaningful moments that can bring military families together.
2: This year, Disney is donating $2.5 million to Blue Star Families, and for over a decade has worked to provide more than 370,000 books to the cause.
5: What helps my family feel more connected during those hard times like deployments and TDYs is just having some things that they can kind of do and activities.
7: At number two. Pop star Justin Bieber routinely uses his platform to share his faith.
8: You might not be used to this kind of atmosphere, but what you're feeling right now is the presence of God.
7: And one concert moment is making the viral rounds again with millions watching.
8: He doesn't need perfect people. He just wants to use average, ordinary, broken people like us. I'm tired of religion, you know? I'm tired of division, you know? I wanna know that Jesus who goes to where the broken people are, you know? We do got a hope. And his name is Jesus.
9: 13th Annual K-Love Fan Awards highlights artists in music and film. And this year, singer and songwriter Emerson Day is nominated for Female Artist of the Year, Song of the Year, and Breakout Song. She shares her story with Studio 5. She began writing at just 8 years old.
0: Reading your musical journey is interesting because you were a lacrosse player and a good one. tell me what led from lacrosse to music, if you will.
10: Yeah, I music was always a part of my life. I grew up singing and writing in church as young as 8 years old, but I also fell in love with sports. And so I was constantly in the middle of, do I want to sing or do I want to play? And for me, like when I got to high school, it was, I want to play. That's what got me into college on a sports scholarship. I was actually pursuing a degree in law enforcement at the time. So I was playing lacrosse.
0: Homeland Security, right?
10: Pursuing Homeland Security. Yeah. And so it really was just a total God thing. I mean, I felt like when I moved back home after college and picked up that guitar again and started writing, you know, the Holy Spirit just kind of used that time to nudge my heart. This is what you're supposed to do. It just was this relentless calling I felt to my spirit. And so eventually I just said, yes. Doors just started opening and God was so faithful and just started moving and making things happen. And so I really feel like it truly was going back and asking and finding what that next step was for me.
0: I love it. Now, when I hear your sound and listen to your music, I don't immediately think worship leader.
10: Right.
0: How would you describe your sound?
10: Yeah, my sound, you know, I tell people I'm a little

0: forward and kind of asking, where do I fit in this Christian music world? Because I know this is the voice and the sound you've given me. And when I heard Zach, and it was around 2016, I was like, okay, like, I think I have a place here if that is a sound, you know, that he has and that's happening. And so I have admired his work for a really long time. And when the label came to me and said, hey, we would love to do a feature on this song, do you have anybody in mind? And you know, me as a new artist, I'm going, oh yeah, I got somebody in mind. They reached out to his team and he came right back and was like, yes, it's an awesome song, let's do it. It was such a Holy Spirit moment, but with such grit and such fire. Like the emotion that he brings and his talent and attitude, I felt it was exactly what the song needed.
1: How do you describe where you are now?
0: Oh, it's crazy to me still, because going back to where I started in the middle of nowhere, North Carolina, I don't know any I don't know anybody in the music industry. You know, I'm struggling to figure it out, and God just opened the doors. And it's like, you know, I started this journey 8 years ago saying, yes, I will do music. And to me, it is only a testimony of what God can do. Never get behind me.
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3: Our spotlight is Philadelphia Eagles Saquon Barkley, who in a recent talk opened up about his growing faith, sharing how building a relationship with God is changing the way he sees success, fatherhood, and the example he wants to set off the field. He recalled when he was a kid being asked what he wanted to do, and his response being, I want to play in the NFL. Posed that question to his daughter, and her reply is, I want to preach the gospel. With that, conversations with his daughter are now pushing him to take his own faith more seriously and to ask deeper questions. And the Super Bowl champion said that shift in faith came with a career-defining season and the best year of his life.
2: And that is this week's Studio 5 Snapshot. Still ahead, Sarah's Oil is nominated at the K-Love Fan Awards.
4: Faith is the glue. You know, I think without that, this story does not play out in the way that we've come to understand it.
5: Where do our laws come from? Are they simply made up by people?
6: Or is there a deeper moral code that guides humanity?
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6: And a standard that judges our self-established ways.
5: One not written in ink, but in the very nature of reality.
7: And it has shaped our government and culture.
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5: How can it guide us on present-day issues?
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7: I'm Mark David Hall.
6: I'm Professor Walton.
5: I'm Professor Jeff Brauch.
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9: D-Day's in 61 hours from now. 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
3: A behind-the-scenes look at Pressure, a war film as wild and wonder-filled as the weather, capturing the 72 tense hours before D-Day.
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10: 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Churchill tells me you're the best meteorologist in the country.
11: Get me the latest readings from every single base within 2,000 miles of Normandy. The invasion's confirmed for Monday.

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1: General Dwight D. Eisenhower and Captain James Stagg face an impossible choice in this film in theaters next Friday.
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1: We now continue our K-Love Fan Awards coverage with Sarah's Oil. The film is nominated for its impact. It's the true story of an 11-year-old girl who became one of the first black millionaires in history.
4: My name's Sarah Rector. The state gave me 160 acres on account of my ancestors, and there's Olam.
5: Well, how do you know that?
4: God gave me the ears to hear it. Do you hear it, Blue? There's oceans down there.
6: Naya, I'll start with you. How would you describe Sarah, and why did you want to play her?
7: I wanted to play Sarah Rector because she's amazing.
8: I've never seen anything like it. That field you're sitting on could be the richest in all Oklahoma.
7: I felt like there's so much I can say about her, that she's brave, she's ambitious.
9: I'll give you $20 an acre.
10: I ain't selling.
11: You want a war?
6: Zaniqua, you play Rose Rector, Sarah's mom. So you read the script for the first time, or the book, or you hear the story. What are your thoughts immediately following?
12: We've been talking a lot about just what a wonder it is that this story is not known. I had seen that picture that circulates, you know, which is actually not her, you know, but we found that out, you know, from her descendants. I had seen that picture, but I had never heard the story. That was the first thing, was like, I'm sorry, what?
13: We're dealing with some mighty devious folks over here.
4: Then you need to fight for what's ours.
14: Is that why I see dynamite?
15: That's my oil!
10: No, it ain't!
15: I would not do that if I was you.
16: You took the liberty of wiring up your wheels
17: just in case you wanted to do something foolish.
6: So, Zachary, I read that you described Sarah as intelligent, precocious, and spirit-filled. How would you describe Bert? Does he match her spirit?
18: in a lot of ways, yeah. I mean, he's an intelligent man. And I guess you could also kind of call him a little precocious. Not as spirit-filled, certainly not in the beginning of the film, but I think that toward the end, you know, that's a big impact that Sarah has on Bert, is to reflect God to him and to remind him that there is something bigger, larger, more important than the more, let's say, selfish life that he had been living up to that point.
19: You told me things about my soul. Ain't nobody ever done that for me. Ain't nobody ever cared.
6: What do you think it is that allows him to stand with this little black girl at a time where everyone is mounting a fierce fight against her?
18: I don't think he ever saw Sarah as anything, or her family, as anything other than just other human beings. I think he saw an opportunity to make some money and then didn't realize that his life was gonna be, you know, changed by her faith.
10: You give him so easy.
20: What's your guess? Is he gonna do the right thing?
4: We shook hands.
21: You may have to speak to him.
4: I don't know what to say.
14: God will give you the words.
12: Us being able to do this together was the other big thing, man, that just answered prayer. Like, it was phenomenal.
6: I love it. So husband and wife on screen, husband and wife in real life. Kendrick, you play Sarah's dad. What do you think guides and bonds this family in such a fierce fight? I was just struck by the unity.
22: Yes. Yes, I think in a word, faith. Faith is the glue. You know, I think without that, this story does not play out in the way that we've come to understand it. And to get to walk that out in the Rector's shoes, as, you know, with my real life wife and with our new our new surrogate daughter here, right? It's just, it's beautiful how it all took place, and God was there with us in between takes too. And that is where, that's how it all came together, and how the Rector family was able to overcome all of the adversity they experienced in this time.
4: When the land had only weeds and lizards, it was all mine. But when people found out there was Olam, they started thinking it's theirs. All I'm asking is to keep what's mine.
23: Her name is Sarah Rector, and you're going to be hearing a lot about her.
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1: 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You know, music helps us to bring you this show each and every week. And this week, we want to take a listen and kick it old school with Kalante Gavin. Watch, and you'll see why At the Meeting is what's playing in my ear this week.

0: On that musical note, we are just about out of time for this week's edition of Studio 5. So let's now take a quick look at next week's rundown.
1: We must face the facts. The facts! However frightening they may be.
2: It's not Monday. When?
0: Scenes from the film Pressure. And as we told you in this week's number one in the countdown, it's the story of the tents 72 hours before D-Day.
2: Fate of the war hinges on this. All the pieces of the jigsaw are in place.
0: In a Studio 5 special report, we take you behind the scenes, give you a look at the making of the film with the cast and the crew.
3: So you played General Dwight D. Eisenhower
2: Yes.
3: in this film. What would you say was the greatest pressure of playing him?
2: I think the pressure was that I needed to be like Ike. I had to listen and not just hear people and gain everyone's opinion and then take responsibility for the decisions to be made.
0: Please join us for that and so much more come next week. As for this week, we've got time now for just one more thing. Let's give the final word to Nate Bargatze. Talk to me about the power of laughter, if you will, and the ability to make people laugh.
4: All I can say is just from responses that I get from people and the times that they go through. You know, I had a special come out during COVID. That gets brought up to me a lot of like when people went through that experience and that they would watch that stand-up special. And it being kind of just about me and my family and not really, I try to just make fun of myself. And so people can watch it over and, you know, they can kind of go back to it as a comfort. I mean, I've had people tell me they listen to it on planes when they have anxiety flying to just like, you know, I mean, you know, grandparents as they got older and they would listen. And so it's, you know, it's very special to when someone tells you that. It's hard to really kind of wrap your head around it. But I just, laughter is just, it's that moment of like, it's the most you can really be in the moment of something is when you're making someone laugh. And so it's a joy. When I do these shows, it's like every show's different and it gets me excited to watch people laugh. And now they can come as their family. And I know how great that is. I mean, watching, sitting there with your parents and laughing and watching your parents uncontrollably laugh helps you, makes you laugh even more, and it just is a bonding that I think is a wonderful thing.
0: Nate Bargatze, thank you so much. That is a great final word for this week's edition of Studio 5 and for this week's look at uplifting entertainment. Until next time, make time to uplift someone around you, and then please come on back and see where Studio 5 takes you next week. Bye-bye. Thank you so much for watching.
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13: 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Now, on today's show, we start with Nate Henry. He's the co-host of the hit podcast, Blurry Creatures. He's here to talk all about the debate over aliens and UFOs. Let's welcome him here to Newsmakers. You obviously creating Blurry Creatures, which is an incredibly popular podcast. This show has for a long time, well before, you know, war.gov/UFO released all these files, you guys were out there talking about these issues, and you've been doing it for a while, and you've been doing it at a time where like mainstream culture wasn't talking about it, where I would imagine it was difficult to sometimes have these conversations. Talk a little bit about what it's like to watch suddenly these topics that really you were one of the only shows covering are now just being talked about and covered in the mainstream by everyone.
14: Yeah, I mean, it is interesting. I think it's opportune for a lot of people to hop in and have the discussion. I think for us, we never really thought talking about these things would be popular. I think we always kind of felt like the majority of Christians would reject some of the stuff that we were talking about. And there was always these fringe authors. So I will say this, Billy. Anyone who was talking about aliens 4 or 5 years ago, we were looking for them all over the internet to come on the show and talk about it. And now all of a sudden, it seems like everyone in this space is suddenly an expert. So I'm a little suspect to some of that. I think it helped. The algorithm punished you a few years ago for talking about these things or your fan base. And now it's
13: not anymore. Not anymore. Now they love it.
14: Yeah. So that is a little bit interesting. So I would say if you're going to look out and try to listen to somebody, probably somebody who's been talking about this for the last 5 to 10 years is a good source, because they've done their research a little bit more and they're not so shocked by every news headline.
13: What do you think has been the key to success for Blurry Creatures? Because you have had a ton of success, and I feel like it's only been growing in popularity.
14: That's hard. I don't know why some things catch fire. I don't know why some things go. And there's a lot of people out there now that are having Christian paranormal podcasts. They kind of email us every day, and it seems that we've started a genre almost. And there were a few around, obviously. I know like Canary Cry was out there way before everybody else, and they were doing stuff with L.A. Marzulli over a decade ago. So. And I know Chuck Missler was talking about this long ago in the church, you know, in church, a church setting, which is kind of in my mind, blows my mind. But why Blurry is successful? I don't know. I think we cared. I think we made it fun. I think we were just two guys that were willing to make some jokes. Sometimes we toe the line with those jokes. And I think that we were just everyday guys that came from different worlds. You know, Luke had a little bit of my co-host had a little bit of limelight over here. I was doing music, had a little limelight over here, and we didn't come to this thing, we're going to be big podcasters, we're going to be know-it-alls. We just want to be everyday dudes. Just, hey, you saw Sasquatch, tell us about that, and then how does that relate to your faith? And then we thought, man, we're going to get laughed out of church. We're going to get laughed. And then now I go to church and I get stopped, and it's the opposite of like, hey, you know. And so people are secret Blurry fans, which I still think is interesting. Why can't you just, I don't know.
13: Why can't you just say it? Why can't you? Well,
14: just like your story. Why can't you just tell your people your story?
13: Just tell your people your story. And look, you know, again, people will arrive at different conclusions as to what they think is happening in those situations. But one of the things that has bothered me is like a lot of people, they have experiences, especially in the demonic realm, where they, you know, they'll encounter something they can't explain and they don't talk about it, or they're afraid to discuss it, or they've had a miracle and they don't want to talk about it, or they're afraid to talk about it. And it's like, that's not a healthy thing. You know, whether you think it's true or not is not the issue. These people have had an experience that they want to speak about. When it comes to the alien conversation, there obviously were a lot of headlines. We covered a lot of these claims of these meetings that have gone on where, you know, podcasters and pastors came together. You know, initially it was sort of reported that it was government officials or people tangentially connected to the government that met with them. But it seems like at least one of those meetings, that was not the case. It was, you know, just people coming together with some experts. We don't really know what their background is. What was your reaction to all of that sort of happening right before, obviously, the drop of these documents?
14: Yeah, I mean, I think that obviously we get a lot of pushback for the conversations that we have. Aliens, UFOs, wreckage, all those things kind of set off people in different spaces. I felt like, you know, it's a little hard because it feels like these get clicks right now. And so if you actually have been in this rabbit hole for a while and this is something that you care about, I think then that's a good thing. But I think that, you know, pastors are having a little bit of a hard time because, you know, they didn't want to talk about these things, and now they're being forced to talk about them. So they're trying to figure out what to do, what to say. So it is hard because on one hand, I want to think that there are good intentions behind some of these things, but sometimes there's publicity stunts and sensationalized material gets the views and clicks. And you got to be very aware of that as a Christian, because you will negate your audience, you will negate your reach, and people won't take you serious. They'll be like, you're just in it, you're going to put whatever it is. So don't do that and help people through this tough time. I mean, humanity is really coming to the end of a sort of an end of an age and the beginning of a new one, where we're like, wow, this is AI's hitting and alien disclosures here, and people can film stuff and share it instantly. It's like everyone is having massive, like the world is moving 1,000 miles an hour, and it's hard for some of us old school people born in the 80s, you know?
13: Yeah. Well,
14: and beyond.
13: I love that. Thank you. Appreciate it. We'll have you back again soon.
14: All right.
13: You can watch the full interview with Nate Henry on CBN's YouTube page. And again, be sure to head on over to CBN.com/supernatural to watch Investigating the Supernatural, Angels and Demons. We'll be right back.
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20: The veil between us and the Lord is thinnest when we're in our suffering. You know, this brain tumor that keeps coming back, craniopharyngioma you're born with. And when they diagnosed me, they gave me all of the different ways that I could deal with this tumor through, you know, these actions and prayer and exercise and just do everything I can. And the last two appointments with my physician, it shrunk. They don't shrink. They just don't. And it's, God gets all the glory. We're here by His grace and mercy. Our bodies are fragile but resilient, temporary. So we live our days joyfully. We live our days hopefully. We live our days faithfully. And in doing that, my goodness, it changes the world.
13: Welcome back to Newsmakers. Next up, Dr. Michael Gielen is a scientist on a mission to explore proof of God's existence. He joins us to talk all about his new AI-generated film, The Invisible Everywhere. Let's welcome him here to Newsmakers to break it all down. This apparently is potentially the first feature-length motion picture created entirely by a single filmmaker using basically consumer-grade artificial intelligence tools on a home computer. I mean, a desktop. This is, I know it's a lot of information to say, this is pretty unique. So yeah. I got to ask you, why did you dive into this project?
17: Well, you know, it started with the book I wrote almost 5 years ago, Billy, and it's great to see you, by the way. God bless you, brother.
21: Great to see you.
17: I wrote this book called Believing a Scene. A physicist explains how science, Billy, shattered his atheism and revealed the necessity of strength, of faith. The book shot to the top of Amazon. It's still a bestseller. I mean, it's typically still in the top 10 after almost 5 years. So
21: it's a good book. That's why.
17: Yeah. Well, it's all about the Lord. It's all about the Lord. To him alone be the glory. But I had a lot of people coming to me after I spoke in a particular venue, and they would say, you know, I read the book, Dr. G, and I love the book. It changed my life. But I'd love to have my kid, my daughter or my son. I don't think they're going to read the book. Would you consider making it into a movie? And so I put that aside and then picked it up a little over a year ago. And I wrote the script. And then something really happens. And I'm just going to be honest with you, Billy, about what happened. It was last February 25th. I'll never forget it. It was 4 a.m. It was still dark. Laurel, my wife, was asleep. I didn't want to disturb her. And I wasn't even thinking about the movie, Billy. Honestly, it just out of the nowhere, the Lord just spoke to me and he said, I need you to just make this movie in an unconventional way. So it was about a week after that, I was just browsing online and I noticed these AI video generators. And I'm thinking, you know, what's this? I'd never heard of them before. And that was just a year ago, Billy, but it was like ages ago because the technology is just ramping up so quickly. But just a year ago, and I thought, I came across this one app called Runway, which at that time was really the only video generator app out there. And just idleness, because I was a scientist, I thought, let me experiment with this thing. So I took a line from my script, I entered it into the AI generator, and broop, it produced a stunning visual. And I thought, oh my gosh, I said, maybe this is what the Lord had in mind when he urged me to make this movie in an unconventional way. And a year later, here I am with a full-length motion picture. It's awesome.
21: I love that. And you did this. I mean, I'm sure there were moments where you're like, can I do this? Am I going to be able to finish this? I'm sure that this was not an easy task. You know, this is not just like you clicked on your computer and you made this film in 2 seconds. I'm sure this is a lot of work.
17: It was. And you know, before I embarked on this crazy journey, after the Lord had spoken to me, I reached out to a number of churches around the world, and I'm happy to report that I asked these churches, look, here's what I'm about to do. I cannot do it without prayer. So would you be willing to pray for this movie every day, not every week, not when it occurs to you, not when you feel like it, every day? Are you willing to make that commitment? And they did. And you will see them listed in the end credits of the movie. I don't think I could have made this movie. I don't think I could have been sustained without their prayers. And in fact, I say, this is a movie funded by prayer, meant for the glory of God. But I'll tell you, a lot of people have misconception with AI. They think, well, yeah, you just type in a prompt and it goes out. No, it's not that easy. Because initially, especially, I had to prompt the computer 15, 20 times before it caught my vision for the movie. And then sometimes it would catch the vision, sometimes it wouldn't. Sometimes it would take my vision and take it to the next level. But it would only spit out about a 5-second video clip. So can you imagine making a 1 hour and 20 minute motion picture 5 seconds at a time? Then I had to come up with the music. I had to come with the narration. I had to come up with sound effects, the titling. And the result is this movie, The Invisible Everywhere. And I am just so excited for the world to see it, Billy, because as I say, I really feel like this is my magnum opus. I really feel like, you know, I've done a lot in my life, but I felt like the Lord has been so generous with me. I have to tell my story in a way that young people, old people, female, male, poor, rich, whoever you are, wherever you are, will see what happened to me. We'll see how my beloved science, the God of my life, actually did not point me away from God. It pointed me to God. And so even if you're a believer, and I know some people will say, well, Dr. G, I don't need any validation from science. And that may be the case. The validation you're going to find in this movie for your faith may not mean anything to you. But the Bible commands us to be able to explain our faith to others. And what this movie will do for you if you're already a hardcore believer is it will give you enormous ammunition to respond to an atheist who comes up to you and says, how do you believe in an invisible God? You have to be weak-minded. Science has disproven God. And you can just say to them, you know what? Watch Dr. G's movie, or if you've watched the movie, I give you a lot of ammunition for a situation like that. You have to be prepared to explain your faith to others. You can't just say, well, I believe because I believe. That's not going to convert anybody.
21: Well, I so appreciate you taking the time, joining us, breaking this all down today. We'll have to have you back as you start getting reaction from people to just hear the impact it's having. I know it's going to have a major impact. Congratulations to you on doing something unique and different. We appreciate you taking the time today.
17: To God alone be the glory, Billy. To God alone be the glory. Thank you, brother. Keep up the good work.
21: You can check out Dr. Gillen's film at theinvisibleeverywhere.com. We'll be right back in just a moment with more Newsmakers.
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21: 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For our final segment, we have Fox News' Shannon Bream. She's joining us to talk about biblical heroes, people who have shaped her faith and our own faith. And she's got a new book out, Nothing is Impossible with God. Let's welcome Shannon Bream to the show. Shannon, it's always great to chat with you. You have a new book, Nothing is Impossible with God, 11 Heroes, One God, Endless Lessons in Overcoming. I love this title. This is your fourth project now. What made you want to go here on the heroes front?
29: You know, I've always loved these stories. Gideon has a special place in my heart. He starts the book off. And, you know, every time you write a book, there are things that you can't include. And all of these heroes from the Bible are ones that I thought, maybe I've touched on them a little bit, but I wanted to really to devote some time to them because they all have this thread of overcoming. And sometimes it's external things coming at them. Sometimes it's their own internal rebellion. We've all dealt with that. Maybe it's self-doubt. Maybe it's fear. Maybe it's loneliness. And so to me, all of these things they had to overcome are very applicable for 2026. And so I was just really excited to get this collection together on paper.
21: Yeah. Well, I love that. And you... obviously, when you go into this, the Bible's filled with so many stories. You have, I think the biggest task is who are you going to choose, right? And why are you going to choose them? And so what was that process? How did you choose your heroes?
29: You know, over time, I'd sort of been collecting them. I had kind of put together an outline for this book a few times over the last few years, and this finally came the time to get it done. So I would run across a story that I'd known. I mean, I grew up, in church and in the Bible and in religious school. So I knew a lot of these stories, but once in a while I would take a fresh look because I feel like every time you go back to scripture, at least for me, a lot of times I see something, a layer or an understanding that I didn't have before. Maybe that's, you know, the Lord, the Holy Spirit prompting me. Maybe it is just a little bit of maturity, hopefully spiritually along the way. But these stories have always resonated with me with that common thread of overcoming something. So I thought I want to include ones that do come from across the spectrum, whether it's external or internal, because I think they're all just so relatable to things that we walk through now. Maybe we're not going to be Gideon actually leading an army into battle. It may feel like that sometimes, though, with what you have going on in life. But, you know, whether it's a financial battle, a broken family, you know, a bad diagnosis, the death of a loved one. I mean, all of those things are never a surprise to God. And I think he gives us the grace of seeing other people walk through those things. So hopefully we have encouragement for our journeys.
21: Yeah, no, it's incredible too, because the one thing that I always go back to when it comes to the Bible, and we've talked about this before, but you know, when I think of a book, if somebody were going to fake a book or put fake stories together, they would make people look incredibly positive. They would hide all the negative parts. And the Bible, and even some of the stories you're tackling here, it does not do that. It shows all the bruises, all the things that you'd be so embarrassed that you'd never want to tell anybody. A lot of those things are included in these people's stories. I'd love for you to reflect on that, because to me, that lends so much credibility to the scriptures.
29: It does. And you think about Moses, and we know he was the writer of what's known as the Torah, or those first five books of the Old Testament. So every time he's talking about his own failures, I have to stop and remind myself, Moses was writing this. He was writing this down and saying, like, this is where I got this wrong. This is where I disobeyed. This is where I argued with God. So I love that he actually shares the truth of his story. But we see that over and over again in these stories. You know, Peter, for example, his failure in being, gosh, so fiery and compassionate for God and for his close friend, Jesus Christ, in that inner circle. You know, Christ here is fully man, fully God, often prompting these conversations with his disciples about what they really understood about who he was. And Peter was always there, the great defender, you know, when they come to arrest Jesus. He's the one who draws the sword and slices off the ear of the high priest's servant, and Jesus restores it. And he's always having to reason kind of with Peter. And when he tells him at the Last Supper, like, you're going to betray me, Peter's like, never, I would never do that. Even if I have to die with you myself, I would never do it. And a few hours later, he has, you know, this brokenness of realizing he has betrayed Jesus. And I've often thought that, you know, those days when Jesus was gone before the resurrection, did Peter understand that he would be coming back? Did he just sit with enormous grief and sorrow that he had betrayed his closest friend? But the fact that Jesus doesn't leave him there, he goes back and ministers right in that wounded area, and says to him, you know, redeems him in so many ways. And Peter's what the early church was built on. He was the rock. Christ had renamed him the rock. And he goes on to be a powerful, powerful witness and a martyr himself. So I just think there's so much we can draw from all of these stories.
21: Yeah, no. And there's, you know, it's so relatable, like you were saying before, because these things, you know, the Bible says there's nothing new under the sun. We all struggle. The things we're struggling with today, we assume, oh, this is new. It's not. It's the same things they were struggling with. Mm-hmm. And the fact that Peter could be redeemed after that, I think, gives hope to anybody, no matter how far they've fallen or wherever they are. I mean, keeping in mind, this is somebody who literally was walking with Jesus, like knew him. We don't have that luxury of like walking physically with him. And he still made that mistake and fell. Mm-hmm. And it's not an excuse for making mistakes, but I think it helps explain that we can always make our way back, which is what I love about these hero stories that you're telling. So for you personally, which of these hero stories resonates the most based on what you have faced in your life, what you have gone through?
29: Mm-hmm. I would tell you on a different day, it's a different person. You think about Joseph and how I had aspired to be like Joseph was in the face of so much injustice and so many things that happened to him that were not of his own doing at all, reminding us that, you know, even if we walk faithfully, there are times that terrible, rough circumstances and things may come into our life. But, you know, at the arc of his story, you see all these terrible things that had happened to him. In Genesis 50, he says, you know, what you meant for evil, God meant for good. He's able to have that perspective. So I hope that it would be like Jonah, but like Joseph. But yeah, sometimes I'm like Jonah, rebellious when God's telling me this is what you're supposed to do. And I run in the other direction and want to tell him why I shouldn't be doing that. So I relate to all of these in so many different ways. Elijah too. I mean, I think I've had moments like we all have. You grow weary. And you feel like despite God's goodness and his miracles, maybe in your own life where you've seen him show up, which was the case for Elijah, he gets to such a place of despondency that he's like, I alone am still fighting for you. And God's like, you're not the only one. There's a remnant there. So sometimes we're discouraged and we're lonely. I think in each of these stories, we can probably see ourselves at some point.
21: Well, I love that. And I so appreciate you joining us. The book is Nothing is Impossible with God. People can get it now wherever books are sold. Thanks so much.
29: Thank you, Billy.
21: You can get your copy of Nothing is Impossible with God wherever books are sold. And we'll be right back in just a moment with more Newsmakers.
0: I got out of my patrol car and I slip.
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4: In my heart, I hated the way I looked like because I was different from other children. Because I was somehow desperate of why am I not getting healed. Then one day pastor told me what can benefit a person to go with two legs in hell than one leg in heaven.

0: Well, hello and welcome to TPI. I'm Muyiwo Olariwaju. I'm so glad you're here. Now, today we're diving into the truth of God's word, the power of his spirit, and the unstoppable hope of the gospel. Let's be honest, our world could use more of joy, peace, and truth. So stay with me because today might just be your turning point. First up, what if pressure didn't break you, but it brought out the best in you? Jim Murphy is an author who reveals how inner excellence can help us thrive under stress and live the life we were meant to. Ephraim Grimm brings us a story.
1: Are you ever surprised about the influence you have, though, that a book like that skyrockets on?
2: Yeah, sometimes, me personally, you know, I'm very humble, and, you know, sometimes I forget who I am. You know, hats off to, you know, Jim. I talked to him. You know, he's a great guy. You know, the book is amazing. You know, for all who bought the book, you know, you should check it out. So.
3: The book we're here to talk about is Inner Excellence. Let's begin with, I guess, the dichotomy of what's happening. So in one place, the book is going viral because a Philadelphia Eagles player is seen reading it. And in another place, you're struggling?
4: Yeah, it was kind of a crazy story. Like, life was kind of slow. Business was slow. For the first time in years, I didn't pay off my credit cards that month. And my mom was dying. She actually died 4 days later, January 16th. So January 12th was when A.J. Brown was first seen on television reading the book during the football game. And so that Sunday, I'm in Dallas, Texas to lead an Inner Excellence retreat. And I'm walking around downtown Dallas, like I said, kind of feeling kind of somber. And then I look at my phone, I see all these texts, and I think my mom died because why all the texts? Yeah. So then I look at them and it said, you need to turn on the wild card game. And that's when I found out with the rest of America that AJ was reading it before the game and during the game and every game, yeah.
3: And why was he reading it? What does he use the book for?
4: Yeah, to get centered or to kind of get focused. And so kind of what he told me was you know, his sport, and especially his position as a wide receiver in the NFL, it's a very violent, dangerous sport, and you need to have this sense of fearlessness to play his position well. And, you know, he's one of the best in the world. And so he reads the book to kind of clear his mind and get recentered. And that's kind of what Inner Excellence is about, is focusing on what's true and eternal and you know, based on the Bible.
3: Going inside the book, many of us would think that struggle is the enemy of excellence, but that's not true.
4: That's right. Yeah, that's not true. So the best possible life, the subtitle of Inner Excellence is train your mind for extraordinary performance and the best possible life. And so the key part of that whole title is the last part, the best possible life. Because what good is it if you have $1 million or a million followers or some worldly success and you lose your soul, right? It's about having a meaningful, fulfilling life with amazing experiences, deep, enriching relationships where you're learning and growing and making a difference in the world. And so that's what Inner Excellence is about, is that selflessness that leads to fearlessness.
3: You talk a lot about affluenza in this book. I think I'm saying that right. What is that?
4: Yeah, affluenza. So this is a virus of the heart. We have this heart that's our control center for our lives. And everything we do flows from our heart. And so training it, the most important thing you'll ever do. And we have an ego that's this human nature that's always threatened, always comparing, and never satisfied. And so every day we wake up, our ego wants to go right to our circumstances and wants to achieve so we can have enough achievements or followers or money so we can be enough and so we're somebody, so we can feel that sense of love. But of course, that's you're never going to find it in that place. So Inner Excellence is really about the pursuit of fullness of life and let everything else be added to you.
3: What are some of the questions we should be asking ourselves in order to find that fulfillment?
4: Yeah, so the greatest challenge that we have in performance in the life is self-centeredness, and which leads to self-reliance. And the greatest power is surrendered to a power far greater than yourself. And so, you know, ideally to a power that say, grows the grass, spins the earth, and holds the stars in place. That power is the one that, so I try to help people elevate their loves so that what they love most, because what you love most is what's running your life. And so elevate it to something that's really, really empowering. The Christian life is really understanding that it's not you. You're not the one that needs to fix everything. God's going to fix it. You just got to surrender your heart to Him. And when you surrender, fully surrender, then you can be fearless.
3: Before we end, you're talking about the Christian life. What is Zoe? What is it?
4: Yeah, Zoe is thanks for asking. That's a great question. So when I was writing Inner Excellence, I gave the manuscript to my friend Jennifer, and I said, for my church, I said, can you read this and make sure it lines up with the Bible? And she said, Jim, I read Inner Excellence, and have you ever heard of the word Zoe? And I said, no. She said, it's in the Bible a lot. It means fullness of life. I think your book is talking about that. And I said, oh my gosh, yes, absolutely. My whole life I've wanted to be the guy that every guy wanted to be and every girl wanted to be with and hit home runs and make millions of dollars and be rich and famous, when what I've always really wanted was to feel fully alive. And so Zoe, this Greek word, means absolute fullness of life. And that's what Jesus came to do, to bring us fullness of life.
0: What a powerful reminder that pressure doesn't define us. Character does. With God's help, we can rise, grow, and live with purpose. Now, coming up after the break, we have the story of a Ugandan Sunday school teacher whose simple, unwavering faith didn't just touch lives, it sparked a ripple effect of transformation that's still being felt years later.

0: Welcome back. The woman in our next story has a physical disability that kept her from pursuing her dreams of playing sports. However, she found a bigger purpose through faith and love, and she's building a legacy that has spanned across generations. Here's her remarkable story.
1: The cause of my condition began the day when I was operated. I was 1 month. My left leg had a problem. It had a swelling at the hip. It seemed that something did not go well in the operation. When I was 5 years, I was given a crutch. Then 6 years, I was given a caliper. As I was growing, I saw myself different from other children. And yet, I also wanted to be one of the sportswomen. Although that one did not continue because of my disability, in my heart, I hated the way I looked like, because I was different from other children, my walking, as you know. And I hated whoever worked on me to, whoever operated me, that I felt so bad about it. But I had a dream in life that despite of my disability, one day I work with children, because even before I got saved, I loved children and I used to play with dolls and also children around me. In my village, children could surround me even at school. Though I was still a child, but I could even hold a child who is older than me, but feel that keep around with them.
2: I started serving in children ministry since 1983. By then I was 13 years old.
1: The first day I started serving in children ministry, I was so excited. I could see I've started my journey of my dream. My mom and my dad, they believed in me despite the fact of how I was. And at the same time, my siblings also loved me the way I was. They could not discriminate me. And even at church, I thank God for my pastor, Pastor Robert and Pastor Jessica, the leadership of Miracle Center, my fellow ministers that accepted me the way I am. Because I was somehow desperate of why am I not getting healed. Then one day Pastor told me what can benefit a person to go with two legs in hell than one leg in heaven. In other words, that should not take away my peace. Still, I believe for the healing, but it could not stop me from serving the Lord.
2: I have been in children ministry for 42 years.
3: And I'm still serving God. And actually, I'm satisfied. Because God can use me the way I am. I can do all things through Christ who strengthens me, as he says in Philippians.
4: I am currently the country director at Dwelling Places, an organization that works with children living in street situations. We rescue children, rehabilitate them, reconcile them, and reintegrate them back home. From when I was a child, Auntie Harriet taught us to pray for the children living on the streets. At that time, I didn't know that that would be the thing that I would do. But I believe that I got the passion to serve the children that are living on the streets from the prayers that I used to make in Sunday school. Today, I'm transforming lives and I'm part of a big impact. I'm making a difference in the lives of the children because someone sowed a seed and made a difference in my life.
3: It's very important to mentor a child at an early age, basing on a scripture in Proverbs 22 verse 6, where it says, "Train a child the way he should go, when he grows up, he will not forget," because you are touching the root, the beginning of a person's life, or the root of a person's life, the foundation of a person's life. The child is beginning now to live. As you start this life early, you are expecting to have a powerful, transformed generation in future. And it's not easy for the child to forget what you teach them. Most cases, what you teach them at the early stage, it can bring an impact for their present and their future life.
1: children, they trust us as teachers and they believe in us. That's why whatever we tell them, they believe in us. It's so easy for a child to change.

0: if you give them time.
1: Though Harriet walks with a limp, her faith stands strong. Her story reminds me of 2 Corinthians chapter 12, verse 9. My grace is sufficient for you, for my power is made perfect in weakness. Harriet's life proves that God doesn't need perfection, just a willing heart. Now, after the break, you'll meet a woman who grew up knowing about God, but after facing deep trauma, she felt broken and ready to give up.
2: From a young age, I experienced rejection. A kid, just in a moment we were playing around, one time he just told me, no one's ever gonna love you. And so I had these moments as a kid that I think really planted this seed inside of my heart that people don't wanna be around me, and maybe that's true, no one will ever love me.
1: Your Turning Point experience doesn't have to end when the program is over. 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

0: Welcome back. The woman in our next story grew up surrounded by faith and hope until cruel words from bullies made her doubt everything. Was she loved? Did anyone care? Then, just as darkness closed in, a quiet whisper changed everything.
1: I really had this deep wounding of feeling that there was something really wrong with me, that ultimately I was alone. Why are you really here? Do you even have a purpose? You should just end your life. I was hopeless. I grew up in a household that definitely was Christian. I got baptized around 6. Growing up, I never questioned whether God was real, but I think it felt kind of far off to me. I never really experienced, I think, the love that people talked about. From a young age, I experienced rejection. I did have a kid who, just in a moment we were playing around, one time he just told me, "No one's ever gonna love you." And so I had these moments as a kid that I think really planted this seed inside of my heart that people don't want to be around me, and maybe that's true, no one will ever love me. And if this is being said by people around me, then I don't know, maybe God doesn't love me. I also started having health issues, was in and out of doctor's offices, sometimes even in and out of the hospital, just with random things. And eventually they found some autoimmune disorders. So it really began to make me feel like, wow, like, I'm being rejected, I'm experiencing this sorrow and depression, and I'm also dealing with these illnesses. It did make me feel that God was far away, that maybe he didn't see me or care to change the situations that were happening. Then those monologues began to be even more extreme of, no one would miss you if you were gone, which ultimately led me to start to create suicide plans in my head. In my bathroom one day, with it locked, feeling so much hopelessness that I had the razor blades. I was just like, I don't want to be here anymore. I'm just crying, just wanting the sorrow to stop. All of a sudden, this presence entered my bathroom, and this inner kind of just like voice in my head that wasn't my own. And it just said, "Hope, don't do it. I love you and I made you for a purpose." I knew that voice that I was experiencing was Jesus. And it was like this rush of love and peace. I felt so seen in that moment. He actually did care whether I was here and whether I chose to actually continue my life. I felt a love and a peace that I've been desiring. So it didn't matter to me if I didn't have that many friends.

0: friends anymore because I had Jesus. I actually began to read the Bible. I began to want to be at church, and I actually got plugged into serving. I'm very passionate now about reaching the next generation with the love of Jesus. So that's what's led me to even the work I'm doing now as a missionary. Sometimes even I've had moments of suicide intervention for students. I really did find a joy and a purpose that really made me feel loved and accepted. Yes, I've experienced rejection. I've experienced moments of feeling sadness, but never to that extent where I would ever question my life again. I feel so confident in the love of God and His purpose and plan for my life that it wouldn't move me and it wouldn't shake me because I just know that God is good. I now have a history of seeing His faithfulness in my life. I would want to share with anyone that's experiencing suicidal ideation, though you might feel that those feelings of hopelessness or despair, the voices that are telling you that you don't have a future, that your life is not worth anything and that you should end it, that voice isn't true. And I want to actually just say that there's a better voice that's speaking to you. It's the voice of Jesus, and He's saying, just like He said to me that day in the bathroom, I love you. Don't do it. I have a purpose and a plan for your life.
1: Like Hope said, God loves you and has a purpose, a plan for your life. Even when surrounded by faith, pain can make us feel unseen. However, Psalm 139 verse 14 says, I praise you because I am fearfully and wonderfully made. God sees you. He knows you and speaks life into our broken places. If you're hurting today, remember, His voice still whispers hope and His love never fails. Pray with me and invite Jesus into your heart. Say these simple words after me. Lord Jesus, I confess that I am a sinner. I confess that you are the Son of God. I believe that you died for me and that you rose again and you're coming back again. Jesus, come into my life. Jesus, be my Lord and my Savior. This is my prayer today. Amen. And Father, I pray for my brother and my sister that have said these words. I ask you to let them know in an absolute spectacular way that you have heard them. Let them know right now that they are seen, they are heard. Let them know beyond a shadow of a doubt that they are loved by you in a way that only you can let them know. This is my prayer. Jesus, in your name. Amen. If you need prayer or would like to know more about what it means to have a relationship with Jesus, please message us on WhatsApp and someone will reach out to you. For our viewers in the United States and Europe, you can call us using the number on the screen. You can also find all our contact details on our website. 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We have more truth, power, and inspiration for you after the break. 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

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Well, we've reached the end of the program. Before I go, I want to leave you with one final thought. Even in the silence of pain, God's whispers can be louder than the noise of despair, reminding us we are seen, loved, and never alone. Well, we'll leave you with a special treat. A few months ago, Ebuka Songs performed here on the TPI stage. We were only able to play a little of his music, but today we'll play you the entire song. Until next time, keep believing, keep hoping, and remember, you matter. From all of us here at TPI, goodbye, and God bless you.

0: The beginning of the Gospel of Jesus Christ, the Son of God, as it is written in the prophets.
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0: Over 700 years before Christ was born, the Assyrian Empire conquered the Holy Land. The end result? All but a few of the Hebrew people were scattered into ancient history. They are the Lost Tribes. Today, historians, archaeologists, and the nation of Israel are discovering the remnants of Jewish people in far-flung places across the globe. Most are living in acute poverty and desperate circumstances in their exiled homelands. This is why Jewish Voice is performing medical and spiritual outreaches to the forgotten Jews of Ethiopia, India, and any other place God reveals Jewish people in need.
1: I'm sitting at the front of the line of hundreds that are waiting to get in to our medical clinic here in Addis Ababa. We were able to treat 1,000 people on our first day, and it was a short day. Today we're hoping to see 14, 15, 1,600 people. What's amazing is that even though we're seeing that many people, the lines keep filling in. It never ends. We're hoping that it will stay peaceful, but as the clinic comes to a close the last few days, it's very likely that we'll have a problem with crowd control because they rush the gate in desperation. These are people that are desperate for help. They're desperate to get simple dental care, or eye care, an ear infection where they can't get the treatment they need, or simple antibiotics. Many of them need glasses or are going blind and need eye care. We even have eye surgery going on. If you just look at the faces of these people, you can see their desperation. This is a very, very needy Jewish community. I'm asking for your help. I'm asking you to stand with us as we help the Jewish community here in Addis Ababa. They're abandoned, but they're not forgotten by God. And your financial support and prayers enable us to help these people in great need, and most importantly, to minister to their spiritual needs as well. Right in front of me is a prayer room. We ask the people to go into the prayer room. They're prayed with for their physical conditions, the gospel shared with them, and then they receive a free Bible if they can't read because they're blind or illiterate. They get an audio Bible called a Mega Voice unit that has 80 hours of Bible on it, verbally. Your help is making a difference. Please, help. Be as generous, even if it means sacrificing. This is good soil, and we need your help. So thank you as you stand with Jewish Voice in helping people in absolute desperation. God bless you.
2: This widowed mother arrived with her daughter. The young girl had lost her eyesight in one eye completely. The other had sustained great trauma and barely gave sight. They were so poor, the mother couldn't even afford to give this precious girl a pair of shoes. But that's where the prayers, financial gifts, and volunteer efforts of the partners and friends of Jewish Voice opened a door for a miracle to begin. For the first time, our eye surgery team was able to use our new mobile eye clinic and perform a procedure to heal and restore vision to the damaged cornea of the girl's eye.
3: We really don't know the true history here, but she had some form of trauma, either intentional or accidental, and she lost actually all the sight in her right eye and severely lost the left eye because of corneal scarring, and we tried to clear up by scraping the center of the cornea, and I think she'll do well. She's going to be very sore for several weeks, but I think she'll do well.
2: After her medical procedure, the prayer team interceded and encouraged this dear mother and daughter in the name of the Lord. Tess Cox, one of our pediatric staff, shared a small miracle. She had brought a pair of flip-flops that fit this precious girl's naked feet. This daughter, who had been through so much suffering in her short life, was able to go out from the clinic blessed from her head to her toes. There are countless abandoned Jews, the lost tribes, who are living on the very edge of survival. But lives can be saved and hearts filled with love and hope if you'll open yours right now for the precious families and children of Ethiopia who have no one to turn to. Won't you be that one?
1: You just look into the faces of these beautiful, beautiful people, and they capture your heart. It absolutely changes your life. Yes. You can't understand watching at home just how great the need is. And when you see the appreciation of these people for the smallest amount of help, for a pulled tooth that's infected, for simple antibiotics, for an ear infection that they've never been able to obtain because they can't afford it, you really see the need, and it will change your life forever. Look, you may not be able to come here to Ethiopia with us and look into the faces of these people and help these people, but by supporting us financially, by interceding for this ministry, it's as if you are here with us. I love the scripture in Romans 10 that says how beautiful are the feet of those that bring the good news, the gospel. Everything we do, whether it's dental care or eye care, and we do eye surgeries here, these people are lining up because their need is so great and they can't afford the simple $3 that it takes to see a doctor. We're changing their lives, and by your financial support, you are standing with us and enabling us to help these people. 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These are Jewish people in need. In Genesis 12, it says, I will bless those who bless my people. And what a blessing to be able to help these people in such great need. Thank you for your support.
2: 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We accept all major credit cards to speed your gift into action. If you'll call now to help 12 needy Ethiopian men, women, or children receive medical care and the gospel, for a gift of $150 or more, we'll send you a Jewish Voice study Bible, making it easier to understand scriptures and further connect you to Jewish people around the world. If you've been deeply touched by God and want to help an entire neighborhood of abandoned Ethiopian Jews, won't you call now with a gift of $300 or more and bring medical care and the gospel to 24 of these desperate people? When you give that special gift, we'll send you an authentic, handmade kudu shofar that you can display in your home and be recognized as the instrument that calls people of God to prayer. It's an actual working shofar crafted from the horn of an Ethiopian kudu. Please call the number shown on your screen right now or visit our website now. Lives hang in the balance, but you can make the difference. Thank you so much, and may God richly bless you.
4: This is definitely different than anything that I've done. This is real. This is Jesus. This is Yeshua.
5: You know, you see it on television, you see it in pictures, but it's so profound when you're here. And it's just, it really is life-changing.

0: The clock is ticking, and we still must purchase and ship medicines, medical supplies, as well as Bibles and discipleship literature in their own language. It only takes $12.50 to help provide medical care, dental care, or eye care to one Ethiopian Jew without hope. We expect a record number of suffering Jewish men, women, and children to seek help at our medical clinic. So please, call now and help us bind the wounds and proclaim Yeshua to as many of these dear people as possible.
1: This beautiful little girl just came up and took my hand. Mwah, you're so adorable. And she's got this little pink tutu. It reminds me of my 3-year-old daughter, Liel, who runs around the house with her little pink tutu, thinking she's a ballerina. The difference is that my Liel, thank God, is healthy, is well-fed, is gets any anytime she's sick, she gets the proper medication. But this little girl, it's very different, and it's just heartbreaking. This is probably her only clothing, and she's here to get medical care. I'm not sure what's wrong with her, but probably a lot of things. I can see a problem with her skin, and she needs some real care. And you make it possible for little girls like this in pink tutus to get some help. We so easily take for granted the things we have in the United States, but as a father of a 3-year-old, I just want to sell everything I have and come here to help little girls in pink tutus, like my daughter Leah. Huh? God bless you for helping this beautiful little child.
2: The 4 children that we've seen this morning, they were orphans. Their mother was dead, and their father abandoned them. We didn't make them go through the line. We just banded them and took them straight in and took them straight back to pediatrics to get them fixed up and get a snack and just start taking care of them. It makes you feel, when you see something like that, it makes you feel just, it just grabs your heart because their father's not man enough to take care of them. Their mother died, and this little girl is taking care of her kid brother and sisters. And it just, we are so blessed in America. We are so blessed. And these people have so much need, hurt, disease. It's just amazing what we have, and they don't have any of it. But the way it makes you feel angry. It breaks your heart. It's something that should not be happening to anybody.
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4: 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If you'll call now to help 12 needy Ethiopian men, women, or children receive medical care and the gospel, for a gift of $150 or more, we'll send you a Jewish Boys Study Bible, making it easier to understand scriptures and further connect you to Jewish people around the world. If you've been deeply touched by God and want to help an entire neighborhood of abandoned Ethiopian Jews, won't you call now with a gift of $300 or more and bring medical care and the gospel to 24 of these desperate people? When you give that special gift, we'll send you an authentic, handmade kudu shofar that you can display in your home and be recognized as the instrument that calls people of God to prayer. It's an actual working shofar crafted from the horn of an Ethiopian kudu. Please call the number shown on your screen right now or visit our website now. Lives hang in the balance, but you can make the difference. Thank you so much, and may God richly bless you.
5: 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I know they're receiving love and medical services, but what you receive by helping these people will stay with you forever.
6: 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They are doing an amazing work. We've seen it in our own family and in our own home, and just the blessings that have come back to us. You know, we're giving to the Jew first and seeing it come back around. The blessings alone make it worthwhile.
1: 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We need you to stand with us. 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This is the pediatrics ward, and we'll treat hundreds and hundreds of kids, probably close to 2,000 or 3,000 children just in the 2 weeks we're here, and it's because you have enabled us to be here with your prayers and financial support. They'll receive medicines for free. Some of them that can read will receive a Bible. Many of them will be prayed with to receive the Lord. Just think of it. At this age, we can change their lives forever. And your support helps to make that possible. I want to thank you from the bottom of my heart on behalf of these beautiful little Jewish children who are going to be helped today because of you. I wanted to give you an idea of how heart-wrenching these clinics are. In the course of a week, we treat somewhere between 5,000 and 7,000 people. This is the last day of the clinic. We're close to 7,000 already. We've helped so many people. What's so gut-wrenching is that there's people that we can help, people that we have to send away. And of course, we get very, very serious cases like this one here. And she brought her 3.5-year-old son, who has a terrible tumor that's already covered one eye and is growing very, very quickly. And this is not something our doctors are set up to deal with. However, there is possible help from one of the local hospitals, but it's a very expensive surgery. Then when did this tumor start?
7: Two months.
1: So just 2 months ago, was he fine?
7: He was fine 2 months ago.
1: He saw, had both, could see through both eyes?
7: He could see with both eyes.
1: So just in the last 2 months, how has she felt about this? This must have been traumatic for her, yeah?
7: I was feeling terrible. I took him to the hospital, but they say no treatment after a month.
1: You see cases like this, and Lord, what if this was my child? Our eye surgeon looked the child over and determined that depending on what kind of cancer this is, there's a 50-50 chance of survival at best. If this little child doesn't get treatment, there's a 100% chance of fatality. You mothers, you fathers out there, if something like this happened to your child, you would sell your home. You'd do whatever it took to get this situation taken care of, to get this child, your child medical help. Well, this mother doesn't have the means, but with your help, we do have the means, and that's why I implore you to please get involved with Jewish Voice Ministries so we can help little boys like Avivi to get the necessary medical treatment that will save their life. Just tell her that we're going to try to do whatever we can to help her beautiful boy.
3: The Jewish Voice Ministry staff prays for the Jews of Ethiopia, and the Lord hears and answers those prayers. It's a wonderful testimony of His love for the lost sheep of the House of Israel. When a major Jewish Voice medical clinic ends, all the volunteers say we must return. We always feel heartbreak for the thousands we couldn't help because we ran out of time and medical supplies. Well, right now, it's time to go back and rescue those who urgently need help. We're mobilizing another major medical clinic outreach to the Jews in Ethiopia right now. And we're asking you to share a small part of the great financial commitment required to reach several thousand abandoned Ethiopian Jews.
4: Right now, your call and a gift of just $50 can reach four of these very needy Jews in Ethiopia and help save their lives. 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When you call and join with us today with your gift of just $50 or more, we are going to send you a map that shows the history of the lost tribes. 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Some of you may be moved to help an entire family of six Jewish people by a gift of $75 or more. 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It's the instrument of the call to prayer and is an actual working shofar. It is a wonderful reminder to pray for these lost sheep of the House of Israel. Your call is crucial. We have a Jewish Voice medical outreach fast approaching and must have your help. We accept all major credit cards to speed your gift into action. If you'll call now to help 12 needy Ethiopian men, women, or children receive medical care and the gospel, for a gift of $150 or more, we'll send you a Jewish Voice Study Bible, making it easier to understand scriptures and further connect you to Jewish people around the world. If you've been deeply touched by God and want to help an entire neighborhood of abandoned Ethiopian Jews, won't you call now with a gift of $300 or more and bring medical care and the gospel to 24 of these desperate people? When you give that special gift, we'll send you an authentic, handmade kudu shofar that you can display in your home and be recognized as the instrument that calls people of God to prayer. It's an actual working shofar crafted from the horn of an Ethiopian kudu. Please call the number shown on your screen right now or visit our website now. Lives hang in the balance, but you can make the difference. Thank you so much, and may God richly bless you.
8: Come back because I love to see these people see that their Messiah loves them and cares for them, that God has not forgotten the Jewish people wherever they may be, and they're certainly not lost to Him.
9: You are expanding the kingdom of God in a very wonderful, and I would add, end time scenario. I believe honestly that this movement of breaking down the wall of separation between Jews and Gentiles, Gentile believers, Jewish believers, is the most phenomenal sign that we could ever imagine, and it's something that hasn't happened in about 1600 years. So we're thrilled that the mission, that Jewish Voice supports and promotes that effort.
10: This young lady last year came into the prayer room and she received the Lord. She actually had a vision of the Lord's nail-pierced hands, and the anointing came over her, and she knew that she knew that she knew that He was real. And now, a year later, she is working in the prayer room. Here at Jewish Voice, we believe that we are supposed to have follow-up with every salvation that happens in this prayer room. And this young lady, this precious, precious young lady, is now walking free.
11: Yes.
10: Because of the faithfulness of this community here in Kachaney. And she is now giving and serving here in the very prayer room that she received salvation. So is God good or what? He can use that which Satan intended for evil and turn it around and use it for good. So praise the Lord. We have a good God.
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3: You're welcome to use your major credit card to speed your gift into action. Genesis 12, verse 3 offers a heavenly promise for those who respond to help the Jewish people in their time of need. It says, "I will bless those who bless them." Find out for yourself. 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Our phone lines will remain open long after this program is over, so please keep calling. Make the difference in the lives of these desperate, suffering Jewish people and experience the joy of the Lord and His blessing as you do.
1: We can't get all of these people to Israel. That's going to take the power of the Holy Spirit. That's going to take God moving on the hearts of the Israeli government. What we can do is keep these kids alive until they see Israel. For those of us that are parents, it's absolutely gut-wrenching to see sick children that haven't received the help that they need. These kids are absolutely adorable. I'll tell you something that's also wonderful. To watch a kid come in sick with a tummy ache or an infection and to be touched by our doctors and immediately receive relief, and then we give them candy afterwards, and to see the smiles on their faces, it really makes all the difference in the world. And you go home and you just want to sell everything, and it's for the kids. It's for the little kids who, with your help, will live to see another day and hopefully grow old in the land of Israel.
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13: 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And then what is my role in the midst of it all? 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
15: Well, welcome to 700 Club Israel. A rare glimpse of early Christianity is on display in Washington, D.C. An exhibit at the Museum of the Bible features ancient biblical manuscripts assembled by the early church, and it includes pages from the oldest known copies of the book of Jonah and 1 Peter. CBN's correspondent Jenna Browder shows us more.
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17: The word codex is just a fancy word for an ancient book.
16: A collection of Christian texts dating back 1,800 years.
17: You would write them on both sides, and then you would stitch these pieces together so that it would feel like we think of as a modern book where you'd have writing on both sides.
16: The codex includes parts of the books of Jonah and 1 Peter, as well as 2 Maccabees, a book found in Catholic and Orthodox Bibles, but not in most Protestant ones.
17: Here it has Maccabees and it has 1 Peter.
16: Here at the Museum of the Bible, 7 of about 50 pages are currently on display. Chief Curatorial Officer Dr. Bobby Duke walks us through their new exhibit.
17: And then here we also again have parts of 2 Maccabees and 1 Peter. And it really is exciting to think the oldest ancient language where we have the complete copy of Jonah and 1 Peter is on this Crosby-Skoyan.
16: And the codex goes beyond that.
17: This also included items that were ancient sermons from a man named Melito. We had parts of the book of Maccabees, which is in the Catholic canon. We had other prayers.
16: Written in the ancient Coptic language, Dr. Duke says while it's unclear who compiled the codex, we do know it came from some of the earliest Christians.
17: This dates back to about 250 AD, and that's incredible to think that we have something that's 1,800 years old. A community said, let's put these items together so that we're read, it will inspire this generation of Christians that lived in that part of Egypt.
16: As for why they put these specific texts together.
17: Well, it's definitely one that even when you think of Jonah and 1 Peter being woven into this, because those seem random, that those would be put together. But even all of those connect to Christ. Even Jonah, you think in the Gospels, it said, I will be just like Jonah was 3 days in the belly of the fish, so I will be 3 days in the earth before resurrection. So we seem like this was a compilation of different books put together to help give people encouragement during a time of persecution.
16: I asked Dr. Duke how these texts apply to us today.
17: What we just take for granted at times in the modern world, this is something that people suffered and died for. And even something like the Crosby-Skoyan text is a window into those kinds of moments in church history when you didn't just have your Bible on a YouVersion app or something else that you could just look at any time. It was something that was a labor of love to pass on this teaching and pass on Scripture.
16: And the Crosby-Skoyan Codex has been in the hands of many owners over the years. That's where it gets its name. It will be at the Museum of the Bible for the foreseeable future. Jenna Browder, CBN News.
15: There's certainly much to be learned from the early manuscripts and also from the ancient words themselves. For more on this, we bring in Ed Griffin-Hagen. He's the author of the new devotional, 365 Hebrew Words Every Christian Should Know. So, Ed, welcome to our show. It's wonderful to have you with us.
18: Well, thank you. I am super stoked to be here.
15: Well, let's start with the name of God. That seems to be the one that the Jews throughout history don't even want to utter. They use Hashem instead. And so what can the Hebrew language teach us about who God is?
18: Well, you know, Yahweh, and it's funny because we make that Jehovah, but it's written no J in Hebrew. So it's Yahweh, and it's this statement in Exodus chapter 3. And it's, you know, God said to Moses, I am who I am. And it's just this statement of, like, I am who I am, I will be who I will be, and I am bigger and awesomer, and I hung the moon and the stars. And so this, the Jewish, and I grew up this way, the Jewish view of God is just so big, And you could never write, even, you know, today, a Jew would never write his name in English, would write G-D. And I remember asking my dad as a kid, why do we do that? And he said, you don't write his name, even in English, because that piece of paper may be wadded up and thrown away. And you're not going to throw away God's name. You even have for Bibles and for prayer books in synagogues, when they're retired, if they're worn out and retired, they are buried. Behind the synagogue I grew up in, there's a little burial area, and it's full of buried, and there's a ceremony full of buried prayer books and Bibles.
15: Well, let's talk about your upbringing. You were raised in a Jewish home, went to synagogue, and as I understand it, the only reason you picked up the Bible was to try to disprove it. And through that, it led to a conversion. Tell us that. What happened to you?
18: Yeah, it's really crazy. I grew up, and you can tell by my accent, I am not from New York. So I grew up in the Bible Belt in the South. And grew up very Jewish, though. I was in the synagogue on Tuesday afternoon and Thursday afternoon for what's called Hebrew school, and then Friday night worship service, Saturday morning worship service, and Sunday school. And we kept kosher, and so I was grew up in a conservative Jewish home and married, started dating my wife. She was in ninth grade, and I was in 11th grade. She was a believer. She was saved when she was 11, but I wouldn't even have known that word saved. It meant nothing to me. Ultimately, we get married, but I insisted that she convert to Judaism, which she did, spent a year going to classes once a week, and it was not a renunciation of Christ by any stretch. It was learning Jewish holidays and customs and ceremonies, and then she went and was immersed in a mikveh, got her Jewish ID card, and we got married. And after about 12 or 13 years of marriage, and I had never read the Bible, all of that synagogue, but I had never read the Bible. And I told her one day, I said, I want to know what the truth is. And the truth is the truth, and it's not true because somebody says it's true. Things are true independent of people's thoughts. And I said, I think I'm going to read the Bible. And she looked at me really funny. And I said, well, if I say I don't believe the words in the Bible, if I don't believe that they're inerrant, then I need to read what I say I don't believe. And 13 months later, you know, I read the Old Testament in about 9 or 10 months, but it felt like the book couldn't end there. And I literally snuck into a Christian bookstore because I knew my dad, if he saw me going in there to buy a New Testament, it would not be good. So I snuck in this Christian bookstore and I bought a New Testament, and the first 16 or 17 verses of the Gospel of Matthew just put their hooks in me. And I was reading and going back in the genealogy of Christ. And, you know, to make a long story a little shorter, ultimately on January 17th of 2001, I cried out in my truck by myself at 5:30 in the morning, Lord, have mercy on me, a sinner. And God had connected all these dots from the Old Testament into the New Testament. It's just perfect.
15: What are the dots for our Christian audience? What are the dots that you found in the Tanakh, in the Old Testament, that point to Jesus?
18: So many things. You know, I give you a word. It's one of the words, and I think it's in January. It's actually, I think I put it January 17th. No, it's January 2nd. The word Kiporeth, which is Hebrew for mercy seat. And God in Exodus instructed Moses how to build the tabernacle, ultimately the temple, and he would make this ark, and it was this wide and this long, and he would cover it with this mercy seat. Well, Paul uses, and that's where obviously in the Old Testament, that's where the blood is sprinkled to make atonement for the nation of Israel. That's where God met with them at the mercy seat. And in Romans chapter 3, Paul calls Jesus the propitiation in verse 25. And that Greek word that is used there is the Greek translation of the Hebrew word kaporeth. So it was amazing as I was studying scripture that Paul called Jesus the mercy seat, where justice and mercy crash together. I mean, the word hesped. Hesped is the traditional Jewish beating of the breast. And you say a prayer on Yom Kippur, it's called the All Hate prayer. It's chanted. It's a list of 53 sins, and it's chanted, and it's like, for the sin of coveting, Lord, pardon me, grant me atonement. And you list, you chant out those 53, and you do it several times, and you're beating your breast, because in Jewish tradition, that is a sign of extreme grief or extreme remorse. And I remember as a kid in the synagogue doing that, and it would take like an hour to pray that prayer. And then when I got to Luke chapter 18, the parable of the Pharisee and the tax collector, and the tax collector is over there beating his breast, God connected the dots of, I did that every year growing up for 35 years, and that's the remorse over his sinfulness that the tax collector was doing in Luke 18.
15: I think it's one of the greatest prayers there is, and I encourage Christians to learn that prayer. It's a wonderful, it's from our heart is another part of that. It's from my heart that these things have come. That is what Jesus said. It's not, you're not polluted by what you take in, and you're polluted by what comes out of your heart.
18: And we kept kosher, you know, big time kosher.
15: What's sort of the, give me the number one word that you want people to, you got 365. Can you give me one word that you think Christians ought to know?
18: Oh my gosh. There's a ton. I can tell you one that, and this is another dot connecting sort of thing, the word mezuzah, which really means doorpost. And it goes back to the Exodus from Egypt, that when the Hebrews are freed, and from the 10th plague, and the Lord said, you know, wipe blood, lamb's blood, with hyssop across the doorpost, and it would save you. And then I remember reading in the Gospels, John the Baptist is baptizing, and Jesus walks up, and remember, it's lamb's blood in Exodus, and he says, behold, the Lamb of God who takes away the sin of the world. And the people that were there probably thought, what is he talking about? But then they connect this dot that it was Lamb's blood that saved, that delivered, that rescued them, or their grandparents and their great-grandparents in Egypt. And here's this Lamb of God, that this idea of the Lamb rescuing and delivering, and it was his blood. And they would see that, you know, generally 3 years later. I love that word mezuzah, and you see those little box that you see on in synagogues and on most Jewish homes on the doorpost, and contains a little scroll. I love that word because I love the connection of the Lamb's blood in the Old Testament to the blood of the Lamb that permanently takes away the sin.
15: All right. Well, for you at home, that's just one word. There are 365 in this wonderful book. It's oriented to be a daily devotion. So in a year, you'll learn a whole lot of Hebrew that will really help your faith. Ed's book will point you to Jesus through the beauty and depth of the Hebrew.

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10: Throughout Scripture, God showed up not only in the beauty of nature, but also in the barrenness of it. The hot, unforgiving desert is where King David cried out to the Lord, and Jesus prepared for ministry. Roberto Torres-Cedillo went into the Judean wilderness, and he shares how God can meet us on our own desert seasons.
11: What if the desert is the only place where you can learn certain spiritual lessons? I'm reminded of Psalm 63, verse 1, where David says, "O God, my God, earnestly do I seek you. My soul thirsts for you. My whole body longs for you in a parched and weary land where there is no water." David is talking about this same place, the Judean desert. Why the wilderness? You see, what if you begin to reframe the way you look at the desert, the deserts in your life? Perhaps you're not in a real desert, in a physical desert, but you find yourself in an emotional state of loss. You feel like you have no resources left. You see, in this Psalm 63, David reveals an incredible paradox. He says that God is better than life itself, and that he, God, satisfies him more than the richest of feasts. How? He's in the middle of a desert. He's being persecuted. He's fleeing. But it's in those moments when you have nothing, when you're confronted with your weakness, when you're confronted with your lack, when you're confronted with the reality that you have no control at all, that you get to look up to heaven and to say like David, "Under the shadow of your wings, I will refuge. I will find refuge." And so, I want to encourage you, if you're in the middle of a desert, can you look at it as a privilege? Is it possible to reframe it in your heart and say, "God, I have an opportunity to see you be the provider. I have an opportunity to experience you like I've never had before, because it's in the desert that you prove yourself to be faithful. It's in the desert that I get to see your goodness. It's in the desert that I get to see you provide the manna for my daily bread. It's in the desert that I get to see you be my sustenance." And so, as I stand here in the Judean desert, I want to bless you with this blessing. May all your expectations be frustrated. May all your plans be thwarted. May all your desires be withered into nothingness, that you may experience the powerlessness and poverty of a child as you sing and dance in the compassion and love of God, who is Father, Son, and Holy Spirit. In Jesus' name, amen.
10: You may be in your own desert experience, and if you are, let me encourage you. The story of Hagar, here she's cast

0: out from Abraham's household, and she's got her son Ishmael. She's actually preparing for to die. She's in the desert, and God appears to her, and in that, she understands in that desert experience, you are the God who sees me. And then the provision was revealed to her. They were actually right next to a source of water, right next to an oasis that would be able to sustain them and sustain their life. Your eyes are open to it. So if you're in that desert experience, start looking for God. Start looking for the one who sees you. And when you do, you'll understand his provision is with you, even in the middle of this desert experience. If you want someone to stand with you in prayer, all you have to do is call us. It's our honor, our privilege to pray with you. No matter what circumstance you're going through, no matter what trial of life you're in, God can be the answer for you. All you have to do is call us. 1-800-350-2230. Well, up next, a single mother escaping an abusive marriage with three children in tow, no clear path forward. How your support helped this family build a new life.
1: Is there a spiritual war going on around us? 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
5: It's easy to look at what's going on around the world and in our nation today and feel discouraged about it. But the future of our nation is yet to be defined, and we get to have a hand in that. This book is all about that. 40 Days of Praying for America. More than just idle words, a commitment from our hearts to make a difference in the hour we live in. I like to have something that kind of guides me in the process to keep me on track. That's what Praying for America will do for you. It's filled not only with thoughts for us and prayers for us, but places for you to actually journal what God is speaking to your heart. God says when we are united that in that place, He commands a blessing. Our country needs the blessing of God. Will you commit to 40 days of prayer? Can one person make a difference? Yes, they can. Be that one person. Get a hold of Praying for America and step up to the plate. Let God use you in this hour.

0: Natalia left her husband to protect her children. Thanks to your support, she found a stream in the desert, and with it, a brighter future for her family.
1: At CBN Israel, we know that supporting single mothers is a journey, not a quick fix. Rebuilding a life after years of struggle takes time, patience, and a community that refuses to let you walk alone. That's why we partner with Streams in the Desert. They step in to help moms shoulder the double burden of providing and caregiving, making lasting changes that ripple down to the next generation.
2: The mission of Isaiah 1:17, it's to help widows, orphans, and refugees in the land.
3: CBN were the first who believed in my children project, and they sponsored it from the beginning. And then I understood that for children to be helped, they need their moms to feel better and to be helped.
1: Natalia was one of the very first women to receive help from Streams in the Desert. She moved to Israel years ago, hoping a fresh start would help her husband find responsibility and quit drinking.
4: Instead, he turned violent. I left him and went to a shelter for women. I was pregnant and had my two older kids with me. It really helped me to come to the support group and send my kids to the activities offered here. It was good for me. It was exactly what I needed, not just the financial help.
1: Through the years, the consistent support of CBN Israel donors has allowed us to care for Natalia's family. Now that her children are grown, we are helping her prepare for a new chapter of independence.
4: I've been working with the elderly. It's a tough job, and I won't be able to continue that forever. So I asked for help again. I didn't think I'd succeed, but with the support I received here, I'm now stronger. Now, I'll be able to make more money and have a retirement fund. Many things have changed. I'm no longer scared. I can be myself.
1: It's been a long road, but because of your generosity, Natalia can finally look forward to the future with confidence. Your support of CBN Israel is helping single mothers become independent and provide a stable life for their children.
2: Isaiah 35:3-4, strengthen the weak hands and make firm the feeble knees. Say to those who are fearful-hearted, be strong. Do not fear. Behold, your God will come with vengeance. He will come and save you.
0: That's one of the many ministries of CBN Israel. That's an outreach to a single mother. And what a wonderful thing to do, to be there for her in her time of need, to let her know, yes, indeed, there are streams in the desert. You can find provision for whatever you need, because that's what God wants to do. He wants to provide our every need according to His riches and glory. And when we get with His plan and say, well, let's do it God's way, I want to give, I want to be a part of being a blessing, knowing that He'll guard over me, He'll watch over me. It's one of the great teachings of the Bible, that it seems counterintuitive, but when you give, when you water others, you're actually watering yourself. So whether that's Holocaust survivors, the evacuees from the wars, those who are traumatized by the war, are being helped by the Resilience Center, and we're part of the Trauma Coalition of Israel, we want to bring help and hope to people who are in real need. And if you want the accurate news of what Israel is really doing, our CBN News Bureau right there in Jerusalem is doing that very thing. You're a part of all of it when you give to CBN Israel. So if you'd like to be a member, if you'd like to help people in Israel, all you have to do is call us, 1-800-350-2230. 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We'll see you next week.
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0: 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And if you can't do that, we'd love for you to be resourced online. 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In fact, some of our in-person classes you can join via Zoom on Sundays and throughout the week. But also we have resources in a life of growing and following Jesus every day and everywhere with everyone. So at the end of our time, some resources for you. We'd love for you to take the next step on this journey of faith together. Well, today we're in week 6 of a sermon series taking a look at the story of Scripture through the lens of moments in which God's people are called to remember who God is and who God calls them to be. In fact, that word remember outnumbers the word believe 5 times to 1. Believe is a very important word, but the word remember outnumbers it by a factor of 5. The word remember outnumbers the word trust in the Bible 2 to 1. To trust God is a very important thing, but twice as much it calls us to remember who God is, because we can't believe, we can't trust, we can't follow, we can't worship, we can't be part of what God is doing in the world unless we first remember who God is and who God calls us to be. So essentially, we're going through the fullness of Scripture, taking a look at these very important kind of pillar moments in Scripture that can help us today be people that remember in the 21st century who God is and who God calls us to be. In week 1, we talked about what it means to remember the promise that God made through Abraham, that ultimately God wants to bless all the people on the planet. He wants to reconcile to God's self all things, and he does it through people, beginning with Abraham. And we are in the lineage of that family, adopted in God's family through faith and trust in Jesus Christ. In the second week, we remembered God's deliverance because things happen. Things fall apart. And God's people were enslaved in Egypt for 430 years. And we remembered God's deliverance where God called them out of Egypt. But then he leads them into the wilderness. And that was week 3, where we're called to remember the way. In fact, the literal language in Deuteronomy 8 is to remember the whole way that God carried them through the wilderness. And it wasn't just the easy parts or the good parts. It was through the great and terrible wilderness. The whole story of our lives, the good, the bad, and the ugly, we're called to remember because God is faithful even in the midst of our lives, even when the circumstances don't seem to show it. And then in that fourth week, to remember the stones. Once they got in the promised land, God called Joshua to set up 12 stones as visual reminders to prompt in their mind, oh yeah, we need to remember that God has carried us into the promised land. But in week 5, last week, we were reminded of how easy it is to forget. And a whole new generation grew up that forgot about God and they began to worship other gods, and everything began to unravel. They forgot the covenant. They forgot the relationship. And there was this pattern, if you were with us last week, that is established that happens again and again and again, where God's people forget, they begin to worship other gods, things go wrong for them, they cry out for help, God hears, God provides a rescuer in the form first of a judge, later kings, and then later prophets. But right now we're in the era of judges, and God provides a judge to be a rescuer, a deliverer, and then they find this great sense of rescue. They turn back to God. Things are great, but when the rescuer, or in this case, a judge dies, they forget again, and the cycle begins over. And that happened again and again and again throughout the book of Judges, throughout the book of Ruth, and now we get to 1 Samuel, and a new judge God brings up in response to God's people crying out for help. And today we're going to take a look at what it means for us to remember the help that God provides when we turn back to God, when we say, we need your help, and God meets us in the midst of it. So here we are. We're in 1 Samuel chapter 7. I'm going to read for us a number of verses. It's verses 3 through 12, and then we'll unpack it. And my prayer is that we would, in our own personal lives, have a new ability to remember the help that God has provided as we look back on our lives and as we look forward to the future. So this is 1 Samuel chapter 7, verses 3 all the way through 12. It says this, "Then Samuel said to all the house of Israel, 'If you are returning to the Lord with all your heart, then put away the foreign gods and the Astartes from among you. Direct your whole heart to the Lord and serve God alone. And God will deliver you out of the hand of the Philistines.' So Israel put away the Baals and the Astartes, and they served the Lord only." Those are tough names. "Then Samuel said, 'Gather all of Israel at a place called Mizpah, and I will pray to the Lord for you.' So they all gathered at a place called Mizpah, and they drew water and poured it out before the Lord as an offering. Then they fasted that day, and they said, 'We have sinned against the Lord.' And Samuel judged the people of Israel in Mizpah." That verb is a positive word. I'll get to that in a moment. Verse 7, "When the Philistines heard that the people of Israel had gathered at Mizpah, the lords of the Philistines went up against Israel. And when the people of Israel heard of it, they were afraid of the Philistines. And so the people of Israel said to Samuel, 'Do not cease to cry out to the Lord our God for us and pray that God may save us from the hand of the Philistines.' So Samuel took a sucking lamb and offered it as a whole burnt offering to the Lord. Samuel cried out to the Lord for Israel, and the Lord answered him. As Samuel was offering up the burnt offering, the Philistines drew near to attack Israel. But the Lord thundered with a mighty voice that day against the Philistines, and it threw them into a confusion, and they were routed before Israel. And the men of Israel went out of Mizpah and pursued the Philistines and struck them down as far as Beth-Kar." Then, and this is the key point, verse 12, "Then Samuel took a stone and set it up between the two places, Mizpah and Jeshanah, and named that stone Ebenezer. For Samuel said, 'Thus far the Lord has helped us.'" This, my friends, is the reading of God's word as we say every week, thanks be to God. Okay, there's this moment in the pattern. Remember the pattern. God's people, they forget. They begin to worship other gods. Things begin to unravel. They experience oppression. God hears their cry. God provides a deliverer in the form of a judge. A judge is someone who has the ability to, somehow through the power of God, to rightly understand where their hearts are directed to. And a judge is meant to speak to the people on behalf of God and speak to God on behalf of the people, kind of like a priest would. And when Samuel speaks to them at this moment and says, "You're coming back to God, that's a good thing. But if you come back to God, don't do so partially. Don't do so just halfway. Turn all the way. Give your whole self to God, your heart, your mind, your hands, your lives, 24/7. Put away all these things." And it's this great reminder that God is inviting us back into a relationship with God. And in a positive way, God is a jealous God. Not in a broken, imperfect human way where people can be in unhealthy ways jealous. But God knows, as our maker, as our creator, as the one who designs us, God knows what's best for us. And God knows that we will flourish in our relationship with God, with each other, with creation, with ourselves, even flourish with those around us whom we might disagree with if we bring our whole hearts back to God. And though they were worshiping foreign gods that had names, We might, in the 21st century, worship other things. We might worship the need to be right, to be comfortable, to have when others have not. We might have the need to hold power, to be at the center of things. We might hold on to possessions or comfort. Even if a part of our heart is holding on to those things and not holding them with an open hand, there is this invitation to all of us in the same way that Samuel commanded them, turn with your whole heart, your whole life back to God. And so they did that. And there was this moment in which they experienced the pattern that had happened before and the pattern that would happen again, that God rescued them. And the Philistines couldn't attack them. But then there's this important moment, because Samuel knows what is true about them is true about us. We are forgetful people. And kind of like Joshua, many books of the Bible before, and we cover that in week 4, God used an individual to take a physical object. For Joshua, it was 12 stones. Now, through Samuel, it was a singular stone as a memory device, as something to remind them, a physical object that when they saw it, it would trigger a memory to remind them, oh yeah, God is a God who helps us. God is a God who saves us. And here's what's amazing. Samuel goes so far to name that stone, and he names that stone Ebenezer. And that's kind of an old-timey name. I don't know anybody personally that is named Ebenezer, but I do know the hymn. The hymn, Here I Raise My Ebenezer. And that comes from the great hymn, Come Thy Fount of Every Blessing. And this great hymn is a reminder of this moment in 1 Samuel where God literally names through Samuel a rock called Ebenezer, and literally the translation in the Hebrew language is a stone of help. Here I raise my Ebenezer to remind me that God is a God that helps. And what's so beautiful is that simply what Samuel is doing is simply calling them to return back to God. He's not calling them to be perfect. He's not calling them to make up for their mistakes. He's not calling them to do anything other than to remember, you are God's. God is your God, and you are God's people. And when you come back to that relationship, when you return wholeheartedly, then you can be part of the promise. You're going to experience deliverance. And there's a way that God wants you to walk in. And now here there is a stone to remind us of it. I love how Samuel, he doesn't soften it. He doesn't complicate it. He simply says, if you're going to return to God, return fully. And they did that. Now, what's really fascinating, just in the chronology of this story, is that they turn back to God, and then the Philistines attack. They don't experience the Philistines attacking and then turn to God. That's happened before. But they turn back to God, and then there is opposition. Then there is resistance. And there is this reminder that sometimes we might make a decision in our lives, you know what, I'm going to give up that addiction. I'm going to ask for help in this way. I'm going to choose to not have bitterness towards that person. I'm going to forgive them. I'm going to choose to ask God to help me to love that person, to bless them even. And it's often, and I've experienced it in my own life, it's often after those moments of saying, okay, yes, God, that things get worse. It's often after I say, you know what, I'm gonna go back to trusting you where things get harder. And in 25 years of pastoral ministry, I've experienced so often people saying, I'm giving up alcohol, I'm giving up drugs, I'm giving up this addiction, I'm coming back. But they've shared, but then something awful happened. I lost my job. I got that diagnosis. I had this unexpected thing happen to me. Why does that happen? And there's a lot of mystery in this world. But I've experienced, and it seems to be confirmed in Scripture, that we live in a broken world on one hand, where things don't go as we expected, but ultimately God is a God who isn't surprised by the heartache and still chooses to be faithful in the midst of these new things popping up. And in the midst of them turning to God fully, and as the Philistines begin to attack, there is a posture of their heart that is revealed that shows that they've truly turned fully back to God. Because in that moment, they don't turn to their other gods. They don't try to act in their own strength. They don't call out the war party and say, we've got to do this on our own. What do? They say to Samuel, keep praying, keep asking God for help. And it reveals to me, and it reveals to them, that they truly have come back to God. They've returned home. And though the enemy has come, there's a shift from what was happening before. They trusted idols in the past, now they cry out to God. Before, they depended on themselves, and now they depend on their God. So Samuel offers a sacrifice. Ultimately, this is a foreshadow of the sacrifice of Jesus, who puts an end to the sacrificial system. The battle begins, God intervenes, and God fights for God's people again. Not because they were perfect, but simply because they returned, they cried out, because they remembered. And then there's that stone, that Ebenezer. And I want to pick up something here where Samuel says to the people, he says this, thus far the Lord has helped us. Thus far, and it's easy to miss in the English translation, but in the Hebrew language, the original language of the Old Testament, it gives this word picture that not just in this moment God has helped us, but God has helped us for generations. Generations that go back through our lifetime, generations that go back through Ruth's lifetime, the book of the Bible before, generations that go back through all the judges, through Joshua, going back into the promised land, going back in the wilderness, going back even to Egypt, going all the way back before that with Joseph and all those things, going all the way back to Abraham. Thus far, God has helped us. May this stone of help remind us that even in the 430 years of slavery, God was helping us. Even in the midst before that of Joseph being abandoned by his brothers and thrown into a pit, God was somehow working all things together for good and helping us. There was a great sermon I heard a number of years ago by the late Tim Keller, and it talked about how two very significant things happened in a geographical region called Dothan. And some of you have heard me share this before, and I think it's worth bringing up, that sometimes God is actively involved, though hidden, and God is actively involved, though it seems like in a very, very slow way. And two things in Dothan happen. One is Joseph is thrown into a pit, left for dead by his brothers, and it is years and years and years and years and years and years and years later until we see that unfolding provision of God result in Joseph being promoted to being essentially the ambassador to the Pharaoh. This is before they're enslaved in Egypt. And he has a dream. And that dream enables, the Pharaoh's dream enables Joseph to interpret the dream to store up seed and grain and food for 7 years during a time of plenty so that when they reach a time of famine, there's enough food for the people to survive. And because of that provision, because he is at the right hand of Pharaoh, that they can do that, when the famine reaches the rest of his brothers who become the nation of Israel through their lineage, they come to Egypt and they actually have food and they survive. And the irony is that when Joseph says to his brothers, what you intended for harm, God has used for good, the timetable of that good, which enabled the lineage that ultimately led to Jesus, who is the Savior of the world, that timetable expanded across decades. And so God was working seemingly behind the scenes, in the silence, over many, many years in a place called Dothan through Joseph. But later on, we haven't even hit this point in Scripture. In 1 Kings, there is another moment where Elisha, who is a judge of Israel, is in a tent, and the enemy armies are coming, and the attendant to Elisha gets out of the tent in Dothan, sees this enemy army coming, goes back into the tent, says to Elisha, "We're about to get creamed." It's my translation. And ultimately, Elisha says, "We need to pray to God." And they pray to God. And unlike in Joseph's life, where it took decades for God seemingly to answer, immediately, instantly, God's angel army throws the enemy army into confusion, and they're rescued. Two things happen in Dothan, one very slow, one very quick. In both instances, God was providing help. I want to be in a life where I'm not just believing that God only helps in the instantaneous answers, but I want to grow in my faith so that in the slow and seemingly silent, not just months, not just years, but sometimes decades, that somehow I can remember, God, you are a God of help. And even if I don't see it, I'm going to trust, like in Joseph's life and other people's lives throughout the history of Scripture and the history of the church and people that I know, and even really in my own life, that somehow you are working out all these things together for good. I want to be that person, but I got to tell you, in my own strength, in my own personality, in my own flesh, I can begin to panic when God seemingly doesn't answer those prayers quickly for myself, for those I love, for the broader community, for our nation, for our globe. And it's this opportunity for us to remember God is a God of help. And God's timetable is God's timetable. I wish I could change God's mind in those ways, but we're called in those moments to remember. And that is the act of faith, to know that sometimes it is a slow work, it is a slow thing that God does. And I love that phrase, thus far, calls us back to a memory that includes the wilderness, it includes drift, it includes repentance, it includes the battle. Through it all, the Lord has helped us. And so I want you to imagine, if you could find two things, one is a physical object, and the second is a memory of where you experience God helping you. And so maybe first you want to find that physical object. Maybe you're in a room and there's something of meaning near you. Maybe you're outside on a walk. Maybe you are somewhere in which you can get outside and maybe you can find a little stone. It doesn't matter what the physical object is. But I would love for you to identify a physical thing in your life that you can name, that you can name it Ebenezer. So don't choose your cat if your cat has a different name. It might be odd to name your phone Ebenezer, but whatever you do, try to find something that you can name Ebenezer. In the same way that Samuel says, as he lifts up that physical object, that physical stone named the Lord is our help, that you would be able to look back on your life and say, thus far, the Lord has helped me. And maybe it's a moment where somebody listened. Maybe it was a moment where you felt like you weren't alone. Maybe it was a moment 15 years ago where there was this thing that you were struggling through and you look back on that moment and the circumstances change and you look back on that and say, God, I'm going to trust that somehow you were involved in working that thing out. Whatever that thing, whether that's 20 years ago, 30 years ago, or yesterday, would you identify just one moment of your life and say, thus far, God, you have helped me. I'm going to share a story with you. You know, this is a story I've shared many times, and it's after my brother died tragically. He was 19 years old. And after that, there was this profound sense of anger that I had towards God. And I just shut down and I held it in. And on the exterior of my life, things were fine. And I was volunteering in youth ministry during that time. And I was really involved in ministry. And it took some time for people to finally say, Drew, what is really going on? You seem to just not want to talk about your brother. And I look back on that moment and I thank God that God helped me through those people who noticed how I wasn't grieving. I thank God that God helped me through those people that said, when you're ready to talk, we're here for you. They didn't force it. They didn't just throw Bible verses at me. They were there. And eventually, over time, can't remember how long it was, I finally opened up. And they sat with me. And they held me as I cried. And I look back on that moment, and I can say, okay, I can in this moment look back 25, 26 years ago and say, God, I thank you that you helped me through Caleb, through Ethan, through Tony, through Jessica, through that group of friends in that moment. As you consider, you might need time. You might need to turn off the TV. You might need to close down the browser that you're on after this. But would you take a moment, grab a physical object, name it Ebenezer? Would you recall a moment in your life where you felt like God helped you? And would you put that physical object in a place that you would see daily? And that it would be something, maybe even carry with you in your purse and a backpack, that when you see it, maybe even your pocket and you feel it, you would say, okay, God, you are a God of help. Even when I don't feel it now, even when I don't see it now, that's who you are. We'd love to walk with you on a journey of faith. Stick around after I pray for some more resources, but let's go to the Lord now. God, I thank you that you are a God who helps us. And it's always at a speed and in a way that is different than I hoped for and imagined for, but I look back on my life and I can see things not in 2020 vision, but much more clearly than I do in the moment. So in this moment, I pray that you as a God who loves us, who pursues us, would be our Ebenezer, our God who is a God of help, and that we would be reminded of that in our own lives, in the community that we're a part of, even all the way back through Scripture. May we remember you. May we remember the help that is you, God. It's in your name we pray. We say together, amen.
1: Hi, my name is Pastor Mike Morgan, and I'm the lead pastor of discipleship here at Bel Air Church. 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I invite you to go to belair.org/give, and your contributions are going to help us continue this meaningful ministry that we have as Bel Air Church. 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As always, go to belair.org to find out more details. My prayer for you is that you would experience the love of God this week and that love would transform your life. God bless you.

0: The preceding program was sponsored by Bel Air Church.
1: I got into a serious relationship, but his family was like involved in Santeria. They would do like Ouija boards and like, I mean, everything that you can think of like occult, like they were in it. And I feel like something just like sit on me. Like I was like shaking, crying. I just called out to Jesus. From that moment, I felt like God took it and was like, I'm gonna heal you.
2: The beginning of the gospel of Jesus Christ, the Son of God, as it is written in the prophets.
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0: Cornelius.
1: What is it, Lord?
0: Your prayers and gifts to the poor have been received by God as an offering. Now send some men to Joppa and summon a man named Simon Peter. He is staying with Simon, a tanner who lives near the seashore.

0: and an angel in dazzling clothes was suddenly standing before me with a message. You three will go to Joppa. There you will find a man named Simon Peter, staying at the home of Simon the Tanner near the sea. Bring Simon Peter back here to my home. I will prepare for his arrival.
1: I have heard of this Simon Peter. He is a Jew. Jewish law forbids him from entering the home of a non-Jew. How can he come in here?
2: That is Peter's concern. Ours is to do as Cornelius has instructed. Come along.
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0: Hi, Bonnie Fizz. I can't be late for school again.
1: I am not the one who overslept.
2: Again?
0: Just double time it.
3: I'd like to get there in one piece, if you don't mind. Gizmo!
2: No!
0: Blast those boosters, Gizmo! I can't get detention!
1: Here are your books. I will see you both after school.
2: Oh!
0: Operation Camouflage, Giz. I need options to get me past GOA.
1: GOA? The hall monitor?
0: He could be anywhere.
1: You have been late 3 times this month, Chris. That will mean detention if you are caught.
0: Yeah, Giz. And how is dressing like a clown gonna help me?
1: Oh, if you get this next detention, Chris, you will likely suffer great consequences at home as well. Getting grounded, extra chores after school, earlier bedtimes, and one way to avoid that is to run away with a circus.
4: Giz, that's a terrible idea. Besides, Chris is a clown, just not the circus kind. Can we go now?
0: Whose side are you on?
1: Hall monitor!
5: Gotcha. Late again, Quantum. Enjoy, Pepper. This is your first infraction. You'll get off with just a warning today.
4: Phew.
5: Fingerprint confirmation.
0: GOA? Since when do hall monitors have full video surveillance?
5: Since I introduced the principal to the value of backup evidence for every single school infraction.
0: Do you enjoy not having any friends? Hall monitors are all the same.
5: I can't give you special treatment, Quantum. You have no respect for the rules.
6: The principal's office now has record of your infractions. You'll receive a text verification by cell. Have a good day, and walk the halls safely.
5: And you're out of uniform.
1: I don't even go to school here.
0: Nobody likes them. At least I don't have to be friends with them. Text verification. Outcast.
6: Superbook!
1: Oh, no!
0: Whoa!
5: What is that?
0: Superbook! We're not alone!
5: Quantum, if this is another distraction to get you out of detention... Oh, Quantum, I don't know how you're doing this!
0: I'm not. Superbook is. He just time travels us thousands of years into the past. No big deal.
5: What? I can't be gone. I can't just leave Hall Patrol.
7: I am taking you to a time where you will learn that God's love is for everyone.
0: First rule on a Superbook trip? Don't land headfirst.
5: Where are we?
1: According to my geosensors, we have arrived in Joppa sometime in the first century.
5: First century? Great. I demand you take me back right now.
0: And I demand you take off your badge and vest.
5: Why?
0: Because you're not in charge here. I am.
4: Really? Since when?
1: Yes, Chris. Since when?
0: Since I just think he'll blend in better without them.
4: Maybe Chris is right, GOA.
5: Oh, I'll never be allowed to wear this again anyway. I've irreparably broken the hall monitor's code.
0: Why would Superbook ever allow him to come with us? He is such a... This makes no sense.
1: Guys, my geosensors indicate this place is the home of a tanner.
4: Someone who lays out in the sun?
1: No. Someone who converts animal hides into leather.
4: Ew.
0: Oh, I gotta see this.
5: Excuse me. We are not trespassing, are we?
4: No.
1: It appears they are preparing a meal. My facial recognition scan indicates Simon Peter, a follower of Jesus, is here.
5: Maybe he can tell me how to get back home.
0: Hang on!
1: Right away!
8: Oh, Peter!
9: You cannot come in here near the food preparation. You are unclean. Please, we have rules about this.
5: Rules? I can follow rules. I love rules. Just tell me what they are.
0: Great. A first century hall monitor.
9: Well, we are in a hurry. Peter went up to the roof to pray, but he is very hungry and...
4: Just tell us what to do.
6: Only if you follow the rules can you stay.
2: Children, please excuse my wife's greeting. She just likes to make sure the food is prepared according to our laws. Why don't you go to the well in town and bring back water for the cooking?
9: But first, you must be cleansed.
4: Sure, we'll help.
0: No problem.
6: First step, cleansing.
0: Huh. And if you're staying here, then I'm going up on the roof with Peter.
4: So what are all these rules and laws, Giz?
1: My memory files indicate Jewish tradition contains specific laws about food preparation.
0: Oh ho!
1: Giaway would like this. There are many rules. For example, all vegetables are approved.
4: Sounds pretty healthy to me.
1: There are many meats they cannot eat because the animals are considered unclean.
4: Well, I like my food washed anyway. And my clay jars in one piece.
1: Okay, the rules. No eating mole rats.
4: Ew.
1: Good one. Geckos, out. Large lizards, Camels, no. Pigs, forget about it. Rabbits, no can do. Owls, why would you even try? No eagles, black vultures, or ravens.
4: What can they eat?
1: Fish, lamb, goats, and cattle. Well?
4: That all sounds pretty good to me.

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1: Rise, Peter. Kill and eat.
2: No, Lord. I have never eaten anything that our laws have declared impure and unclean.
1: Do not call something unclean if God has made it clean.
3: I didn't mean to sneak up on you. I just had to get away from... What was that?
2: I am not certain, but I saw the same vision unfold from heaven 3 times.
3: Vision? You mean like a dream?
2: Yes, except you're awake. Animals, reptiles, and birds all coming toward me. The Holy Spirit instructed me to get up and eat them. But they were unclean creatures God has never allowed us to eat.
3: Then what do you think the vision means?
2: I do not know.
1: 3 men are here looking for you. Hurry down and go with them. Don't worry. I sent them.
4: Is there a man named Simon Peter staying here?
5: You have come to the right place.
4: I am the man you are looking for. Why have you come?
6: We were sent by Cornelius, a Roman officer. He is a devout and God-fearing man, well-respected by all the Jews.
4: A holy angel instructed him to summon you to his house in Caesarea so that he can hear your message.
2: You will all stay the night here with us. We will set off in the morning.
7: But
2: first, we shall eat together.
7: Peter, what are you thinking? You cannot go with these people to the home of a Gentile. They are unclean. It is against our laws.
2: God is a higher authority, and he has told me to go. I will invite some of my Jewish brothers to go with me.
8: Maybe we could go to Caesarea too.
9: How about home? Home is nice. We could go there. And I'm not so sure about this breaking the law stuff.
3: Then you can stay behind.

0: adhering to the laws and customs of our people. I'm sorry to say we treated the Gentiles like outcasts.
1: We avoided them, refused to go to their homes, share their meals with them. We wanted to make sure we followed God's commands. And now God is saying, what he has made, let no man call unclean.
2: Does it really matter? Can't these people you're going to visit just, you know, have other friends? Why do you have to go to them?
1: Because God wants everyone to be reconciled to him, Chris. If they don't hear and believe, they cannot be saved.

0: You know, at first, I understood why Simon's wife was so upset. I mean, she definitely likes to keep to all those laws.
1: Of course you like that.
0: But when I heard Peter explain it to you, I think I relate more to the people we're going to see. Everyone at school avoids me. They see me, and they run the other way. No one talks to me, or eats lunch with me, or invites me to parties.
1: Well, it's no wonder, GOA. You like getting us in trouble.
0: I know you don't like me and you wish Superbook left me at home. But don't worry. When we get back, you won't have to be my friend.
2: Love games? 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

0: No, no, Cornelius. Please, stand up. I'm a human being just like you.
1: I have invited all my friends and family to see you.

0: You know it is against our laws for a Jewish man to enter a Gentile home like this or to associate with you. But God has shown me that I should no longer think of anyone as impure or unclean. So I came without objection as soon as I was sent for. Now tell me why you've sent for me.
1: 4 days ago, I was praying in my house. Suddenly, a man in dazzling clothes was in front of me.
2: How long have we been gone? Days?
3: Don't worry, Jiawe. Sometimes on these trips, we can be gone for a long time. But when we get home, no time at all has passed there. You'll be back to Hall Watchdog in no time.
1: So I sent for you at once, and it was good of you to come. Now we are all here, waiting before God to hear the message the Lord has given you.
0: I see very clearly that God shows no favoritism. God is pleased with everyone who worships Him and does right, no matter what nation they come from. This is the message of good news for the people of Israel, that there is peace with God through Jesus Christ, who is Lord of all. You know.

0: what happened throughout Judea, beginning in Galilee, after John began preaching his message of baptism. And you know that God anointed Jesus of Nazareth with the Holy Spirit and with power. Then Jesus went around doing good and healing all who were oppressed by the devil, for God was with him.
1: And we apostles, Joy and Gizmo and I, we got to witness some of these times too. Superbook brought us.
2: Really?
0: They put him to death by hanging him on a cross. But God raised him to life on the third day. Then God allowed him to appear, not to the general public, but to us, whom God had chosen in advance to be his witnesses. We were those who ate and drank with him after he rose from the dead. God told us to announce clearly to the people that Jesus is the one he has chosen to judge the living and the dead. Every one of the prophets has said that all who have faith in Jesus will have their sins forgiven in his name.
3: This message from God. I thought salvation was just for us.
1: God's plan was to include everyone.
0: Can anyone object to their being baptized now that they have received the Holy Spirit just as we did? I baptize you in the name of Jesus Christ our Lord.
2: Jiwe, I'm sorry. I treated you like you didn't belong here, or at school. And you do.

0: Wow. That was... wow.
1: You remember?
0: Are you kidding? I'd never, ever forget in a trillion years. Being there, I didn't feel like such an outcast. People talked to me.
2: Yeah, and speaking of talking, this time travel thing,
0: Don't worry. That's gonna be our secret. Okay?
2: Okay.
1: Okay. A-okay.
0: I wish I could just... The office already has you on record today, Chris.
2: It's okay. I deserved it. You were just doing your job. And really well, I might add. Maybe even too well.
3: And the Hall Monitor's rulebook, section 2.A, demands you suit up.
2: Come on, Joy. We better get to class. Maybe we can eat lunch sometime, Gioway.
0: Maybe Jerusalem. First century?
4: Peter, you entered the home of Gentiles and even ate with them.
5: 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Then I thought of the Lord's words when he said, John baptized with water, but you will be baptized with the Holy Spirit. And since God gave these Gentiles the same gift he gave us when we believed in the Lord Jesus Christ, who was I to stand in God's way?
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8: Hi, kids. Gizmo here. Portions of this adventure may be too intense for young children. So if you are under the age of 10, please get your parents or a responsible adult to watch this with you.
9: Jesus, the promised Messiah, died for our sins and was buried. Just as the Bible predicted, God raised him from the dead on the third day so that you and I can have eternal life. If you confess with your mouth that Jesus is Lord and believe in your heart that God raised him from the dead, you will be saved. Now, who among you accepts what Jesus has promised? And will you come forward to be baptized in the name of the Lord?
10: I invite the Lord. I want to know him.
11: This woman is Lydia of Thyatira.
12: She and members of her household have been coming to the river each Sabbath since we arrived in Philippi.
11: She is a strong believer, Paul.
10: With all my heart, I ask to be baptized this day in the name of Jesus, my Lord and Savior. And my household does as well.
9: In Jesus' name, I baptize you.

0: If you have judged me to be faithful to the Lord, come to my house and stay. Then it is settled. You will come.
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0: She's not here. I'll check over here.
1: I've already checked that room.
0: I'll check the East Wing. You two take the main reception and cafeteria.
2: So, where do you think she is this time?
3: If she is still in the hospital, I will be able to track her patient wristband in about 30 seconds.
2: Oh, she's here. Trust me, Joy wouldn't be caught dead outside in a hospital gown. Giz, are you sure that thing's working? We already checked her room.
3: Oh!
2: Busted!
4: Chris Quantum!
2: Joy, they're gonna take your tonsils out no matter where you try to hide.
4: Well, I was right here under their noses the whole time the nurses checked this room. I would have escaped once the coast was clear if you and Gizmo Cop hadn't busted in here.
2: Hey, it's a short operation. Then you get to go home, eat a gallon of ice cream, and watch TV all day. Like your dad said.
5: Stand tall. Grin and bear it, kiddo.
4: That's nothing like my dad.
2: Wow, you are grumpy when you're sick, and your throwing is way off.
5: Well, I'll take you out in the yard and we'll practice throwing when you're better.
2: Come on, that's kind of him. Joy, maybe you could go make friends with her while you're waiting. She seems pretty scared.
4: You're more worried about some stranger than you are about me?
2: Joy, I'm just saying, you're stuck here and...
4: Superbook! All right! A way out!
2: Oh, yeah. It's not every day you get to travel through history in a hospital gown.
4: Thank you, Superbook.
6: I am taking you to meet two people who knew how to rejoice, being content in any circumstance.
2: Giz, info scan.
3: It appears we have landed in the Macedonian city of Philippi around 50 AD.
4: Great. I'm gonna go find some food.
2: But Joy, you're not allowed to eat anything for 12 hours before you get your tonsils out.
4: Thanks, Nurse Quantum. But technically, it's almost 2,000 years before my operation. So, I'll take my chances.
3: Nurse Quantum, that is a good one. No, it is not. But you know, your impression of her father is pitch perfect.
2: Giz, do a facial recognition scan on that group. I think we met that guy in the front before, dressed in the brown on brown.
3: You are right, Chris. It appears that man is Saul of Tarsus. We met him at the time he went from persecuting the followers of Jesus to becoming one of the leading apostles, being baptized, and changing his name to Paul.
2: Oh, yeah.
4: Wonderful. Oh, scrumptious. Oh, delicious.
7: Hey!
4: Oh, ew!
2: Joy, do you remember Paul the disciple? He's here.
3: We met him in Damascus, and later there was that horrible shipwreck on Malta.
2: Come on!
8: Ah!
2: Hi!
9: Hello, children. Dried fig?
4: Oh, you bet. Thank you.
2: I'm Chris, this is Joy and Gizmo.
9: I am Silas, and this is Paul. We and our friends are headed to the river. You can join us.
2: Yeah, we're going to the river, and you know, I forgot my swim trunks.
10: What are swim trunks?
3: He means the proper attire for going into the water.
9: Oh, well, today we are gathering to pray and teach about our Lord. But there could be baptisms. We'll see how the day goes and how many show up.
11: Lately, the crowds interested in Jesus and his teachings have been growing steadily.
2: If everyone's coming to pray, why don't you meet in a synagogue?
3: Or that big amphitheater over there. It looks like it could hold a lot of people.
11: As followers of Jesus, we are not always welcome in the city's meeting places. So we gather where we can.
4: Why not just go somewhere you are accepted?
12: Because God told me, in a vision, that we were to come here. We had been teaching throughout Phrygia and Galatia when we stopped to rest in Troas on the Aegean Sea.
9: Where will we go next, Paul? What about back to Bithynia?
12: The Spirit kept us from going there the last time.
9: Then where?
12: God will tell us when the time is right. For now, let us all get some rest.
13: Paul!
7: come over to Macedonia and help us. Help us.
12: So we decided to leave for Philippi in Macedonia at once.
4: There they are. That is them.
9: Oh, not again. Let us hurry, Paul. This girl is nothing but trouble.
3: What kind of trouble?
4: Everyone, come see.
3: Oh, that kind.
2: Wow, what is she doing with that snake?
12: She is a fortune teller possessed by a serpent spirit that gives false prophecies.
8: These men are servants of the Most High God who proclaim to us the way of salvation.
2: She's a real fortune teller? Do you think she could tell our future?
4: Chris.
13: Welcome, sir, madam, and,
3: It's Gizmo.
13: All of you, right this way. Learn your future. Is there wealth, power, fame, maybe love?
4: Ew. Chris, this is creepy. Forget it.
3: Joy is right. You should not consort with fortune tellers, Chris.
14: A half a drachma will give all three of you a glimpse of what the future holds.
15: Half a what?
3: A drachma is an ancient Greek coin.
4: Which we don't have. I know everything about your futures. The spirit of the python reveals all to me.
13: But no money, no fortunes. Move along. Who will be the first to learn what their future holds? Only one small drachma.
4: I can tell the future!
12: Poor child.
4: But they have come to tell you how to be saved.
2: Look at all the free publicity she's getting you. She's talking about God.
9: Her words don't come from God, but from the evil spirit that possesses her.
3: Evil spirit?
4: But I can tell you what ill fates might come your way tomorrow, and then you can save yourselves from them.
13: Come, who will be the first to learn what their fortune holds?
14: A small investment today can assure you know everything there is to know about tomorrow.
12: I command you in the name of Jesus Christ to come out of her.
2: Oh, man!

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1: They have stolen our business, our livelihood.
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1: You will not get away with this.

0: You're our officials. Do something.
1: The whole city is in an uproar because of these Jews.
0: They are teaching customs that are illegal for us to practice as Romans.
1: They teach that Jesus is their savior.
0: They baptize at the river and defy our traditions.
2: This is not going well at all.
3: Take these men, strip them, and beat them with wooden rods.
4: No, they didn't do anything wrong.
5: These three were with them.
6: You're going to prison, friend.
4: Oh, wait, no, whoa.
7: That hospital room is looking pretty good right now. At least I had a bed.
2: And blankets and pillows and a TV and a bathroom. There was also
8: I get it, Giz. We gotta get out and find what they did with Paul and Silas.
7: In case you hadn't noticed, there are no windows. The jailer's right down the hall, not to mention four or five criminals in those other cells.
2: Well, maybe they could help us stage a breakout.
9: Get up!
2: I was just kidding! No breakout here! Stand down! I repeat, stand down! False alarm.
10: Put these two in the most secure cell you have.
11: If they get away, it's on your head.
12: Like always.
13: Sounds like we're getting company.
2: Macedonia's most wanted!
7: Gizmo, turn that light down. Maybe they won't see us.
2: But what if they're robbers? Or murderers?
14: It is all right. No one is going to harm you.
13: It's Paul and Silas.
10: They got what they deserve. The bunch of them.
7: Believe what they did to you just for helping that girl.
14: It is fine. We were right where God wanted us to be, just as we are now.
7: How can you say that? Look at this place. How could God want anyone to be here?
14: I have learned to be satisfied with whatever I have. I've lived under all kinds of conditions. Christ gives me the strength to face anything and whatever happens. Keep thanking God. This is what He wants you to do.
15: Say a prayer of thanks with us.
7: A prayer of thanks? For all this? I'm not feeling too thankful at the moment.

0: action. Fun.
1: And animals.
0: And plenty of adventure.
2: I'll handle this.
3: I am too scared to look.
0: It's Superbook.
4: The doors are blown off. We can escape. Your stalks are already loose. Come on.
5: No, Chris. It is not time for us to leave yet.
6: If they get away, it's on your head.
7: I let them all escape? I'm a dead man.
8: Stop! Don't harm yourself. No one has escaped.
9: Are the prisoners in their cells?
7: The prisoners have not escaped. Bring torches.
8: Oh.

0: Sirs, what must I do to be saved?
1: Believe in the Lord Jesus, and you will be saved, along with everyone in your household. I'll tell you the most important part of the message exactly as it was told to me. Christ died for the sins of everyone in the world.
2: He was buried, and on the third day he was raised to life.
1: Christ was the first to be raised to life, and his people will be raised to life when he returns.

0: Paul and Silas were beaten, starved, put in jail, and they even survived an earthquake.
1: And that is just in one day.
0: But they never seemed to let it get to them.
2: Joy comes from the Lord.

0: Still thinking of packing up and breaking out of here, Joy?
1: It would probably be easier than breaking out of Paul's prison.
2: Joy Pepper! We've been looking all over for you!
3: Sorry, I took a short detour. But I'm back now, and I'm ready to have my tonsils out.
2: Thank goodness. I'll tell the others.
3: You know, I think I'm gonna start being content no matter how bad things seem for me. Hi there. What's your name?
4: Ava.
3: I'm Joy. I'm in the next bed, and it's kind of lonely over there. Can I come visit? Mm-hmm. This is my friend, Pinky Bear. And those are my friends, Chris and Gizmo.
1: At your service.
5: Hi, Ava. I'm Pinky Bear. I'm Joy's favorite, and I'd like to be friends with you.
0: Was that Joy's mom? Did you hear Joy's mom somewhere?
3: My mom sounds nothing like that, Chris.
0: I know. Just playing with you.
1: But it is making Ava laugh.
5: Hi, Ava. Want to play my favorite game? Hide in the pillows! We bet you can't find me in here. I'm deep, deep down in the Pillow Mountain cave. You'll never find me down here.
6: 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And he and his entire household rejoiced because they all believed in God.
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0: it snowed! A whimsical white wonderland of snow! Oh, and I bet the schools are closed, which means Chris and Joy will have a whole day to enjoy the incredible snow! I better check the local news.
1: All local schools for the Tri-City area are closed due to inclement weather.
0: Hooray! A whole day of building snowbots, making snow angels, and sledding on Mount Myrtle with Murray! Ha ha! But oh, tomorrow is the Valentine's Day Puppy Parade. With all this snow, they may have to cancel. How will puppies march in 3-foot drifts of snow? Their paws will be shivering. This could be a major disappointment. Oh, hi, Superbook friends. I seem to have found myself in a rather contemptible quandary. A snowy stalemate. A puppy predicament. Beautiful snow lies all around, yet my favorite parade of the year might be canceled because of a surprise snowstorm. Chris and Joy will be so disappointed. And I simply love puppies. Dachshunds, St. Bernards, sheepdogs, terriers, retrievers, and the most wonderful and cute of all puppies, bagels! While I try to solve this problem, tell me please, what do you like to do on a snow day?
2: On snow days, I like to go outside and build snow forts with my brother, and then we throw snowballs at each other.
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4: I usually, in the morning, of course, I look out the window and I'm like, oh my gosh, it's snowing. So I go downstairs and I probably ask my dad like 568 times, can we go sledding?
11: I would say my favorite thing would be drinking hot chocolate, definitely.
5: Go sledding.
4: I like to build a snowman and do snowball fights.
5: The snowball fights make snowmans go sledding. 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
12: I'd probably get hot cocoa, get in my bathing suit, and jump in the snow.
0: Snow days are the best. It sounds like you all have a lot of fun. I love all the fun that can be had in the snow, in addition to puppies. And speaking of love, did you know that wintertime is also the season for Valentine's Day? And Valentine's Day is the day we celebrate love. Valentine's Day, or St. Valentine's Day, comes from a day when early Christians celebrated the life of a martyr, St. Valentine. Miss Tina has a special craft and a story about St. Valentine. Hello, Miss Tina. What do you have planned for us today?
13: Hey, Gizmo. Valentine's Day is a very special day when we celebrate love. But where did it come from? Well, a long, long time ago in ancient Rome, there was a Christian priest named Valentine who performed Christian marriages, which was against the law. So he was thrown into prison by the Emperor Claudius. And while Valentine was in prison, the judge Asterius challenged Valentine to prove his faith in Jesus Christ. And in order to prove his faith, the judge demanded that he heal his daughter who was blind. Well, as soon as Valentine put his hands on the poor girl's eyes, she was healed by the power of the Holy Spirit. And Judge Asterius was so overjoyed that he was immediately baptized along with his family and his entire household. But Valentine remained in prison. In fact, he was actually sentenced to death by Emperor Claudius and was martyred on February 14th in the year 269. Valentine recorded his last words in a letter to Asterius's daughter, who he had healed, and he signed it, "Your Valentine." And that's why around Valentine's Day, someone might ask you to be their Valentine. So, in order to remember this story, I have a fun craft for us. We're gonna make Valentine's mailboxes. So here's what you'll need. You need a box, could be a shoebox, tissue box, some kind of box, some Valentine's wrapping paper, a glue stick or tape, a pair of scissors, and stuff to decorate your box. So stickers, markers, pens, fun Valentine's craft paper, whatever you want. All right, so let's get started. We're gonna start with the lid of our box. This is the hardest part. We have to cut a hole in the lid of the box. You will need a grown-up's help for this. I already had a grown-up help me with it. So this is what it will look like when you have cut the hole. You want it to be a big enough hole that you could put Valentine's into it. Cards, small boxes, little things of candy, that sort of thing. So once you have a hole cut in the lid of your box, we can wrap it. And now this will be kind of like wrapping a present. So here I have my wrapping paper and I'm gonna open it up. And now I'm going to take my glue stick and put glue all over the top of this lid so that it'll stick just like that. And now I'm gonna flip it over and do my absolute best to center it on this paper. Press down. And now this is the part where it's just like wrapping a present. I'm gonna fold it up. I might actually cut some of these corners. Let's cut this corner. And I will use my glue stick. And if you have extra paper like I do, you can just cut that right off. Put this down here. Great. And now you have wrapped your lid. Oh, but Tina, you've covered the hole. Yes, I did. I did cover the hole. So what we're gonna do is take your scissors and very carefully, again, probably with the help of your grown-up, cut a hole and then kind of like that. And we're just gonna fold those up. Again, using your glue stick. Like that. That looks pretty good. So now you have a lid that is wrapped with a hole. So we're gonna set that aside. And next, you can wrap the box. You can get different wrapping paper. You can get the same wrapping paper. Again, just like you're wrapping a present for Christmas. But I wrapped the box earlier. So here we have the box with a lid that is wrapped and ready to go. But wait, no, it's not. We have to decorate it. And this is the fun part. You can add stickers, you can draw on it. I have this like fancy paper that I'm gonna glue around to the sides of it. So it says love. The one on the front of my box. This one. Over here. And don't forget to decorate the top of your box too. One of these, I'm gonna do one of those. This is a great day. Let's get some snow on the sides. Yes, I like it. Good. So I'm gonna cut out just one of these. Put it right on top. Just like that. Great! So now we've decorated our box. And just to show you what it could look like if you use a tissue box, Ta-da! This is a little Valentine's monster made from a tissue box. And tissue boxes are really great to make mailboxes, actually, because they already have a hole cut out of them for you, and you don't have to do that yourself. So that's fantastic. The same as the other, you would just wrap it like a Christmas present, and this is actually much easier to wrap like a Christmas present because it's already in box form and you don't have to worry about like taking the lid off and on. Kind of the same way that we cut the hole out of this one's wrapping paper, you just cut a hole there and cut to the edges and fold it under, and then you can add whatever decorations you want. This one's got googly eyes and little teeth to make it look like a monster because it's cute. So now, anytime someone puts a Valentine in your mailbox, you can remember the sacrifice that Saint Valentine made for Christians everywhere. Happy Valentine's Day, Gizmo!
0: What an amazing story! Did you know that love is a fruit of the Spirit? Let us look at our Fruit of the Spirit Bible verse. Galatians 5, 22 and 23. But the Holy Spirit produces this kind of fruit in our lives. Love, joy, peace, patience, kindness, goodness, faithfulness, gentleness, and self-control. There it is right at the beginning. Love. Did you know that there are all kinds of love? There is love between friends. Love between a husband and a wife. Love between a parent and a child. Love between brothers and sisters. And even love that you might have for a hero you admire. There's also an even more special kind of love that God has for us. In John 15, 13, Jesus told his disciples what the greatest love is. Greater love has no one than this, than to lay down one's life for his friends. And that is exactly what Jesus did for us. He laid his life down to save us from sin and death. That is an extra special kind of love. I wonder if all those different kinds of love are related. Say, when were you shown love?
2: I'm shown love by my parents. When they do things for me, like on my birthday, and they buy me presents, and when they cook dinner.
14: Whenever I get hurt, my parents take care of me.
15: My parents, every day when they make me food, when they buy me clothes, is because they love me and they want me to have a good future.
16: My parents show love towards me by taking care of me and just giving me everything I need, and then extra stuff too, just like to show that extra love. I ride horses, and when I fall off, my dad will come running into the ring, and it's a little embarrassing, but I definitely know that he loves me when he does that.
15: My mom shows me love by making me dinner every night.
17: By my cousins, they call me almost every day, saying, "Hey Jay, what's going on? You can come over like this day or that day." I go over there, we go places. My mom, she shows me love. My family, they show me love. There's no exact time where like I can pinpoint where I've been shown love. I've been shown love all my life.
8: When I think of my family taking me on trips and they have me experience new things, it just shows me affection and care because they want me to have a good time.
9: So I go to a private school and my teachers show me love because they'll help me live eternal life with Jesus.
10: My parents, when they show me mercy for some things, and that's love, because they're just blocking out the bad things, just focusing on one thing and helping me get through it, and I think that's love.
4: Well, I remember one time I was with my sister. She was in her room and she just came out for no reason. She gave me a big hug and said, "I love you."
11: My parents, they show me love by being patient with me.
18: My mom, when I get sick or the flu or when I get a blues, she's always there for me, and my dad too.
19: My parents show me love when I was born because they always took care of me.
20: When I was sick, I was sick. I couldn't really do anything, so my sister and my mom helped me get things done.
21: My mom shows me love when I'm really hot at the nighttime. She gets me ice water and a cold rack.
0: That's amazing!

0: have some for myself. Now our chocolate is done. You ready to start decorating?
1: Yes. You're gonna take your wafer and dip it in there.
0: So that's how you dip.
1: Yeah.
0: Interesting. I'm gonna start it up a little bit first.
1: Set it down here.
0: Now, personally, I would like to have mine on one side only.
1: Very creative.
0: Yeah, just like that. Then just smooth it out. Did you eat it? You ate it.
1: Move on to your next one.
0: God. We're gonna add some sprinkles on mine. Just a tad bit, though. Just a tad bit.
1: Oh, this one looks interesting.
0: Take it out. You have yourself some good chocolatey goodness.
1: Yeah, I'm gonna do that.
0: There you go. Now you can take it out. I wonder how this will taste. What do you think?
1: I think it's gonna taste amazing. Ooh, you have sprinkles.
0: Candy on mine. And this one is complete. But what am I missing? Doesn't that look good?
1: It does look good, actually.
0: I feel like I need more candy on it, because as you can see, mine don't really have candy on it.
1: Yeah. Add some more.
0: Double-sided. That way you get deliciousness in every bite.
1: I think I'm gonna do something.
0: And boom, there's a little wafer sandwich. Doesn't that look good?
1: Wow. Oh, that looks cool.
0: Okay.
1: Good job. We did it.
0: Now we gotta wait for these to dry.
1: Yep.
0: Can't wait. And they're done.
1: Look at our Valentine's Day wafers. They look amazing.
0: Now, which one?
1: This one looks good to me.
0: I'm gonna go for you. See how you taste.
1: It was really good. And it was easy to make. It was pretty easy. And it turned out amazing.
0: Gizmo, we totally recommend this recipe.
2: Bye for now.
3: Those look delicious and are a perfect gift for a loved one. Love is a very important fruit of the spirit. It is the fruit that can actually help to make more fruit in your life. When you have love, you can be kind. When you have love, you can be patient. The Bible gives us an amazing description of love in 1 Corinthians 13, verse 4 through 7. Love is patient and kind. Love is not jealous or boastful or proud or rude. It does not demand its own way. It is not irritable, and it keeps no record of being wronged. It does not rejoice about injustice, but rejoices whenever the truth wins out. Love never gives up, never loses faith, is always hopeful, and endures through every circumstance.
4: Love is a super fruit!
3: With real love, you can face any challenge. Love gives you courage. Like it says in 1 John 4:18, there is no fear in love, but perfect love casts out fear because fear involves torment. But he who fears has not been made perfect in love. When we are certain of God's love, there is no need to be afraid at all. We know that he will never leave us or forget about us. As you may know, I am often reminded of stories, and this is no exception. I am reminded of a story! Have you heard the tale of Sir Gizmondo the Fearless and the Wolf of the Waste? You have not? Well, grab a hot chocolate and pull up a chair.
5: Sir Gizmondo the Fearless and the Wolf of the Waste. Once upon a time, in a little village, in a small country, by a small river, there lived a tiny tailor who, no, not that small, more regular-sized. There, that's it. Who had a son who was frightened of everything. He was afraid of dark shadows. He was frightened of loud, creaky doors. He shivered at the thought of green vegetables. He was especially afraid of garden gnomes, but for good reason. The tailor and his wife didn't know what to do. They tried and tried to take away his fear. They coaxed and coddled him. It didn't work. They frightened him on purpose, hoping that he would take courage, but to no avail. They even demanded that he not be afraid. It was not so simple. No matter what, the boy was full of fear.

0: so they carried on as best they could. Meanwhile, the little village had a big problem. A wolf was on the prowl, and the rumor was that he was stealing unsuspecting villagers and taking them to his cave in the western waste, where not so much as a dandelion grows. It wasn't just the little boy who was afraid. The little, regular-sized tailor would stay up to the wee hours of the morning, keeping watch and making sure no wolves took his family or any of his fine linen goods. The young boy was, of course, even more frightened. One evening, as the sun began to set, the tailor heard some rustling near the chicken coop. He went to investigate. And in one foul swoop of hair and claws, the tailor was whisked away. His poor wife and son did not know what to do. They fretted in their cottage, and they worried about the tailor.
1: Oh no! That poor tailor and his frightened son! What will they ever do? By the way, I think I may have solved our puppy parade problem. Skis! The puppies can wear skis and easily navigate the snow. Chris and Joy can help put skis on all the puppies. I will divert more capacity to my CPU to calculate this solution's potential. Meanwhile, it is time for a wonderful Bible story about love.
2: John 11, verses 1 through 43. The Raising of Lazarus. A man named Lazarus was sick. He lived in Bethany with his sisters, Mary and Martha. This is the Mary who later poured the expensive perfume on the Lord's feet and wiped them with her hair. Her brother Lazarus was sick. So the two sisters sent a message to Jesus telling him, "Lord, your dear friend is very sick." But when Jesus heard about it, he said, "Lazarus' sickness will not end in death. No, it happened for the glory of God, so that the Son of God will receive glory from this." So although Jesus loved Martha, Mary, and Lazarus, he stayed where he was for the next 2 days. Finally, he said to his disciples, "Let's go back to Judea." But his disciples objected. "Rabbi," they said, "only a few days ago the people in Judea were trying to stone you. Are you going there again?" Jesus replied, "There are 12 hours of daylight every day. During the day, people can walk safely. They can see because they have the light of this world. But at night, there is danger of stumbling because they have no light." Then he said, "Our friend Lazarus has fallen asleep, but now I will go and wake him up." The disciples said, "Lord, if he is sleeping, he will soon get better." They thought Jesus meant Lazarus was simply sleeping, but Jesus meant Lazarus had died. So he told them plainly, "Lazarus is dead. And for your sakes, I'm glad I wasn't there, for now you will really believe. Come, let's go see him." Thomas, nicknamed the twin, said to his fellow disciples, "Let's go too and die with Jesus." When Jesus arrived at Bethany, he was told that Lazarus had already been in his grave for 4 days. Bethany was only a few miles down the road from Jerusalem, and many of the people had come to console Martha and Mary in their loss. When Martha got word that Jesus was coming, she went to meet him. But Mary stayed in the house. Martha said to Jesus, "Lord, if only you had been here, my brother would not have died. But even now, I know that God will give you whatever you ask." Jesus told her, "Your brother will rise again." "Yes," Martha said. "He will rise when everyone else rises, at the last day." Jesus told her, "I am the resurrection and the life. Anyone who believes in me will live, even after dying. Everyone who lives in me and believes in me will never, ever die." "Do you believe this, Martha?"
3: "Yes, Lord," she told him. "I have always believed you are the Messiah, the Son of God, the one who has come into the world from God."
2: Then she returned to Mary. She called Mary aside from the mourners and told her,
3: "The teacher is here and wants to see you."
2: So Mary immediately went to him. Jesus had stayed outside the village at the place where Martha met him. When the people who were at the house consoling Mary saw her leave so hastily, they assumed she was going to Lazarus's grave to weep. So they followed her there. When Mary arrived and saw Jesus, she fell at his feet and said,
3: "Lord, if only you had been here, my brother would not have died."
2: When Jesus saw her weeping and saw the other people wailing with her, a deep anger welled up within him, and he was deeply troubled.
4: "Where have you put him?" he asked them.
2: They told him,
3: "Lord, come and see."
2: Then Jesus wept. The people who were standing nearby said,
3: "See how much he loved him."
2: But some said, "This man healed a blind man. Couldn't he have kept Lazarus from dying?" Jesus was still angry as he arrived at the tomb, a cave with a stone rolled across its entrance.
4: "Roll the stone aside," Jesus told them.
2: But Martha, the dead man's sister, protested.
3: "Lord, he has been dead for 4 days. The smell will be terrible."
2: Jesus responded, "Didn't I tell you you would see God's glory if you believe?" So they rolled the stone aside. Then Jesus looked up to heaven and said,
3: "Father, thank you for hearing me. You always hear me.
2: But I said it out loud for the sake of all these people standing here, so that they will believe you sent me." Then Jesus shouted,
5: "Lazarus, come out!
2: And the dead man came out, his hands and feet bound in grave clothes, his face wrapped in a headcloth. Jesus told them, "Unwrap him and let him go."
1: What an amazing story! Jesus' love for Lazarus, Mary, and Martha shows us his great power, courage, and love. Here are some great games that will show us that love also means cooperation.
6: Hi, Gizmo! I'm Ronald. And today we're going to play a game called Treasure Island. Here's how it works. Your team is trying to come from the mainland to the island to obtain a big treasure and come right back. Make sure not to touch the water. The only things that you have are two of these and one rock that you found in the middle of the ocean. Let's play.
7: All right, so
8: what do you think?
7: So because carrying the whole basket could make someone fall, we could all go across and take one if you wanted to do that.
9: Or we could do two people.
6: No, we need to fight.
9: Like the two logs, one person's on one log, one person's on the other log, and you hand it across.
10: Yeah. We can make an assembly line.
11: So put that.
12: Oh, wait, I know what to do.
11: Far out.
9: And then someone's on this side.
12: So right, so the first person gets the basket. They hand it to the next person.
9: Yeah. Okay.
13: Hand it to him, and then?
12: Who's going to get the basket, or do we have to bring
13: it? We're bringing basket.
12: Because it's our emotional support basket.
13: Yes. Here you go.
9: All right,
13: and then, okay, now you go back to the mainland.
9: And I go on yours.
13: And then?
12: You gotta get the log.
13: Oh, we gotta get the logs, don't we? Okay. Here,
12: where the catchers?
13: For the catchers. Catchers?
6: And here. Let's go!
12: We did it!
6: Good job!
8: Israel. I'm Lennon. Today we'll show you how to play the Trust Obstacle Course. First, you'll need someone that's blindfolded and someone that's not. The blindfolded person will be going through the obstacle course while the other one will be leading you through. If you make it out, then you win. Let's play!
14: So you're going to take a big step. Yes, and then step again. And crawl for a little bit. Okay, now stand up. And then go straight. Okay, not too straight because you're going to run into a plant. Turn left. Okay, go straight. And go left. Yep, and then go straight. Okay, keep going straight. Now feel for... Okay, stop. Okay, feel, go over.

0: And now turn right. Now go straight. Okay, and then stop. Just feel for the thing and crawl under it. Yep. You did it. Want a high five?
1: Step on your knees.
2: Keep going.
1: What is that? Okay. No. Keep going. Now stand up. Okay, come here. Come. Forward. Now turn a little bit. Turn. Now go this way a little and then step over. Okay, come on. Follow me. Okay, now go through.
0: Turn right a little bit more. Come on, forward, left. Right, stop. Right, try to grab, step over again. Walk forward, stop. All right, put your hands out and jump over. Right, stand up. Now kind of turn a little left. A little bit. Yeah. Stop. Turn left. Left. Stop. Walk forward, put your hands out. Turn up and bump behind. Stop. Yeah. And put your hands out and go under. No, go under. Like, jump, like, not jump. It's duck. Duck. Army crawl. Right. You know, come here. Over here. Yeah. You did it.
1: Thank you.
3: We did it! Bye, Gizmo!
4: Great job! Those games look like a lot of fun, and it looks like they helped you become an even better team. That will come in handy for the Bible drill coming up. In the meantime, here are some of my super book friends with another delicious snowy day snack.
5: Hi, Gizmo. I'm Mila.
6: I'm Adriana. And today we're going to be making Valentine berry smoothies.
5: And you'll need 1 cup of frozen fruit, raspberries for the top, and 1 cup of milk.
6: You'll also need 1 cup of ice and 1 cup of yogurt, also a blender.
5: Let's make some smoothies.
6: So make sure you have an adult to help you with the blender. Let's add 1 cup of ice first. Okay, should we add next? I'll add the yogurt. We've already divided it into 1 cup, so you can just pour it in. Got it?
5: Yes.
6: You can use a spatula too. Hold up.
5: So clumpy.
6: You wanna add the berries? The frozen?
5: Yeah, the berries. 1 cup?
6: Yep. Oh, that's about one. There you go. And I'll add the milk.
5: Yeah. Let me pass.
6: 1 cup of milk.
5: Flew right in the air.
6: Let's see. Is that about 1 cup?
5: Yeah. Yeah. You think that's bubble?
6: Yeah, that's exactly one cup. Beautiful water fountain. Okay. Wait, am I putting this way?
5: This way.
6: Wait, you got it there,
5: and then you gotta push that down.
6: Yeah. We're gonna have an adult help us put this on the blender.
2: Now that we had an adult put it on the blender, it's time to blend.
6: Ready, Mia? Yes. First the almond and then the smoothie.

0: Johnny, you turned it off.
1: Yeah, it's good. Now we've had an adult take our blender off the blender. Okay, can you hand me my glass, Mia? Thank you. Okay. I'll pour mine first.
2: That's enough.
1: Yeah, so you can use.
2: I got it.
1: There you go. Now we can put our berries on top. Go. I put four.
0: Four? I'll put four too, I guess.
1: Okay, ready to try it, Mila? Ready? One, two, three. Okay, more.
3: I like it.
1: Very good.
3: It's so good.
1: I really
3: can't describe it.
1: It has a little crunch to it. I don't know why, but it would make a great recipe for Valentine's Day.
4: Happy Valentine's Day, Gizmo!
5: Thanks, Mila and Adriana. Those looked like delicious smoothies, and they looked fun to make. Speaking of fun, let us listen to some funny jokes. I bet you will be shivering with laughter.
6: It's Gizmo's I Dare You Not to Laugh Slippery Snow Day Challenge.
5: Okay, how does a penguin build a house?
7: Oh.
5: It glues it together. I like that.
7: Wait, what?
5: What do you call a snowman on rollerblades?
7: I don't know.
5: A snowmobile! Ha! That was an easy one. I saw that one coming a mile away. What do robots wear when it snows?
7: What?
5: Roboots! I can relate to that one. Okay, what did one snowman say to the other snowman? Do you smell carrots? Oh, boo! Did you laugh?
8: Their noses are carrots. I'm just not amused by it.
5: Who is Frosty's favorite aunt?
7: I don't know.
5: Antarctica! How would you scare a snowman?
7: I don't know.
5: Get a hairdryer! Oh, no! Can you imagine?
8: No.
5: What did the big furry hat say to the warm woolly scarf?
7: What?
5: You hang around while I go on ahead.
8: No.
7: Sorry.
5: That was terrible. All right, where do snowmen get the weather report?
7: Themselves?
5: Oh, the winternet.
7: That one's so good. That one's really good.
5: Can you stand one more? What do trees say after a long winter?
8: Where are my leaves?
5: What a relief!
7: Oh!
5: Saved by the bell! What a wintry mix of hilarious jokes! Thank you for not being too cold to smile. Unfortunately, it turns out that my ski solution for the puppy parade will not work. I had forgotten to include ski poles in the equation. How will they hold them? How will they steer? It is back to the drawing board for this robot. But now, it is that special time you all have been waiting for.
9: Bible drill!
5: The Bible is filled with verses that talk about love. So how about we find some of them? Time to play! Here is how a Bible drill works. Someone will say a Bible reference, and the first person or team to read it aloud gets 1 point for their team. So, all you need is your Bible and quick fingers. Easy, huh? Yeah. My other super book friends are ready to play.
10: Hi, Gizmo!
5: First, pause the video here so you can get your Bible. We will wait.

0: Okay, here we go. Romans 8, 38. And go! Looking good. Almost there.
1: Where's my...
2: Found it.
0: All right.
3: And I am convinced that nothing can ever separate.

0: tomorrow. Not even the powers of hell can separate us from God's love.
1: Terrific! Next, Colossians 3:14. Go!
2: Colossians.
1: That's a harder one to find, but you can do it.
3: Got it.
1: Okay.
4: Above all, clothe yourselves with love, which binds us all together in perfect harmony.
1: All right.
3: Good job, guys.
1: Next. John 1, 17. Charge. That's right. Okay. Help each other out. Looking good.
5: He said chapter...
1: Almost there.
3: Found it.
6: Found it.
1: Got it.

0: Jesus Christ.
1: Good job. Next one. 1 Corinthians 13, 13. And go.
2: 1 Corinthians.
3: Wait, I think it's too far. Go back a little bit.
4: Got it.
1: I'll bet most of you can recite this by memory.
5: Got it.
6: Okay. Got it.
1: All right.
0: Three things will last forever. Faith, hope, and love. And the greatest of these is love.
1: Awesome. I love that one. Next one. Proverbs 3:12. Go.
4: Proverbs.
1: Looks like we've got a real competition. You can do it.
7: Right side.
8: No, it's back.
4: Found it.
1: Way to go.
0: For the Lord corrects those he loves, just as a father corrects a child in whom he delights.
3: Woo, we did it.
1: Good job. Fantastic.
8: Good job.
1: All right, next. Lamentations 3:22. Go. This one should be challenging.
9: Gonna win this.
10: Got it.
6: Got it.
1: All right.
0: The faithful love of the Lord never ends. His mercies never cease.
1: You guys are on fire. Psalm 13, 5. And go.
11: Is there another verse? Because I found it.
1: There it is. There it is. Oh. Too far. Go back.
3: Found it.
12: Got it.
1: Great.
0: But I trust in your unfailing love. I will rejoice because you have rescued me.
1: Good job. And last one. Isaiah 63:7. Go. Go back. Nope. Nope. Flip, flip, flip, flip, flip.
6: Okay. Got it.
1: There it is.
0: I will tell of the Lord's unfailing love. I will praise the Lord for all he has done. I will rejoice in his great goodness to Israel, which he has granted according to his mercy and love.
1: Way to go, teamwork! Wow, it looks like we have a tie. Great work, teams! I simply love Bible drill. Oh, I have discovered another solution to our parade problem. Snow boots! Each puppy will need 2 pairs of snow boots, and if there are 150 puppies plus 4 boots each, that means we will only need 600 dog boots! Whoa! That's a lot of dog boots. Where are we going to find 600 dog boots in less than 24 hours? I do not think this plan will work after all. You know, we have time to make a Valentine's Day craft before we return to our story of Sir Gizmondo the Fearless and the Wolf of the Waste. My friends can help you make a unique project while I work on our puppy problem. See you in a bit.
13: Hi, Gizmo.
14: I'm Abby.
15: And I'm Emery. And today we're going to be making Valentine's Day picture frames.
14: Here's what you'll need.
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15: First, you're going to take your popsicle stick. Go ahead. And measure 4 lines for your picture frame.
14: Picture frame is going to have 4 sides.
15: Mm-hmm. Okay, straight line. It's kind of slanted.
14: And when you're ready, we can grab our scissors.
15: Okay. Oh, let's back. And you're going to take your scissors and cut out what you traced.
14: And once you've cut it out, it should make a perfect square. So now we're going to grab 4 popsicle sticks to go around the outside of our picture frame.
15: Wait. Oh, there. Things are a little messy.
14: I know. All right, so now we're gonna move on to decorating with buttons.
15: I like this color.
14: Yeah, that's really pretty.
15: This would make a good gift for your mom.
14: Or your dad.
15: Yeah.
14: Or your grandparents. Or just anyone you love. Yours is looking good.
15: I like yours.
14: Thank you.
15: I'm just doing like this like purple burgundy color and then a red.
14: Mm. I would put a picture of me and my family. What would you put?
15: Probably one of me and my dog. Great job.
14: Here's our Valentine's Day picture frames. We recommend this craft for anyone who wants to make a great Valentine's Day gift for their family.
13: Bye, Gizmo!
1: Thank you, Emery and Abby. What an inventive craft! And your pictures look great! Now, back to our story of Sir Gizmondo the Fearless!
2: As you may recall, in the last chapter, the tailor had been stolen away by the Wolf of the Waste, and his poor, frightened son sat worrying inside the cottage. The morning broke dim and cloudy. A whole night had passed, and the tailor was still missing. The boy, shaking in his shoes, cautiously parted the curtains to look out the window. He saw something fluttering in the breeze outside. He stopped up his tears and hurried outside. Caught on a splinter of the henhouse, a scrap of linen fabric hung. Immediately, the boy knew it belonged to his father. Just beyond, he saw a second and third piece, and in the distance, a fourth piece fluttering in the breeze. A whole trail of scraps ranged across an open field and disappeared in the forest. Knowing that his father could still be alive had a strange effect on him. Instead of fear and worry, he felt love, love for his father. He knew that he had to try to find him. He went to his mother and informed her of his plan. She was overjoyed at his new courage. Quickly, she dug through a rustic chest and found the tailor's old armor. For in his youth, he had been a knight errant who had performed heroic deeds. With a little cleaning, the armor looked shiny and as good as new. He felt even more brave, too, when he fastened his father's sword around his waist, took up his lance and shield. When he was ready, he mounted their dappled gray pony and began to follow the trail of linen scraps. Through the dark wood he rode, and then, with a shudder, he found himself leaving the wood and entering the waste, a wide plateau where nothing grew. Large wolf paw prints he now espied, leading further across the barren plain. He gulped and spurred the pony on. A cave loomed in a rocky outcrop at the end of the trail. A low howl erupted from it, and the boy knew his journey was at an end. He cautiously made his way up to the cave, sword in hand. It was dark inside. Two glowing eyes emerged, and a low growl echoed against the rough walls. The boy held the sword aloft. The steel flashed in the gloom. He marched forward. The glowing eyes came closer. He said a prayer and called to the wolf, "Release the captives, fiend!" The sword seemed to illuminate the darkness of the cave. And finally, he saw the wolf. And it was no wolf at all. It was a large, loping, cowardly dog with gray fur and sad eyes. The boy's heart swelled with compassion. In the half-light, looking sad but unharmed, the villagers were lined against the wall, and in their midst was the tailor, his father. The boy leashed the dog and released the captives. He led them all home, and everyone was grateful, and especially the dog, who was, as it turned out, very lonely and only wanted friends and was very, very apologetic. He became the boy's companion. The tailor was proud of his son when they were home. He took up the sword and touched his son's shoulders with the flat of the blade. "I dub thee Sir Gizmondo the Fearless." And they all lived happily ever after. And the boy, though he still felt afraid from time to time, knew that love would banish all fear. The end.
1: What an amazing story! The boy's love for his father cast out his fear and made what he thought was impossible more than possible. God's love for us and our love for him can evaporate our fear. As it says in 2 Timothy 1:7, "For God has not given us a spirit of fear and timidity, but of power, love, and self-discipline." I hope you enjoyed our adventure today, and remember these words from 1 John 4:10. This is real love. Not that we loved God, but that he loved us and sent his son as a sacrifice to take away our sins. Oh! I nearly forgot. The puppy parade is proceeding as planned. The snow has not altered it at all. They will be pulled on sleds by Alaskan Huskies. Double the dogs! Woohoo! I will love to see that. Have a great day. We will see you soon.
4: Heads up, Giz.
1: Hey! Good shot, Chris. Time for a snowball fight.

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0: We left Blackwall in mid-December, bound for the New World, but spent nearly 6 weeks trapped in the channel by winter storms and contrary winds. I was a cabin boy aboard the Susan Constant, the largest of the three ships. I planned on being a sailor one day, maybe even a captain. But for now, my job was doing things that no one else wanted to do, including taking care of our seasick chaplain, the vicar, Robert Hunt.
1: Do you hear what happened a week before we left Blackwall? Dozens of seagulls were seen over the fields in Surrey.
2: And what might that mean?
3: Do you know, Captain?
2: No, I don't.
1: Seagulls carry the souls of dead sailors. The flocks of them flying together like that, especially that far inland.
3: It's a bad omen for sure.
1: A sign of death for someone.
0: As a cabin boy, you get used to harsh treatment. Mr. Hunt was different right from the start. He wanted to know my name, where I was from. Before he got so seasick, he told me about his life as a minister. His church was in a town named Heathfield in the county of Sussex. Mr. Hunt promised to take me there one day. First, though, we had to make it to Virginia.
4: Thomas, slow down!
5: Oh, never mind him, Reverend. He's a healthy man, is all. You know, each of my sons was into it as much trouble at that age. They come right in the end. You make no mistake. You'll see.
4: Thank you, Mrs. Treadwell. How's Mr. Treadwell? I haven't seen him in over a fortnight.
5: Oh, you know how he is, Reverend. Just last week I said to him, Mr. Treadwell, you have to fix the thatch on the cottage. Do you think he did it? Of course he did not. And he did not close the gate to the meadow. And my cow...
4: By my faith. Thomas! Get out of the graveyard! This instant! You two boys, come along.
0: Reverend Hunt had a son, a daughter, and a wife. And from the way he talked, he loved them very much. Mr. Hunt didn't tell me a lot about his marriage, just that there was a man named John Taylor who had tried to come between the two of them. At first, I thought that's why Reverend Hunt had joined our expedition, you know, to get away from a bad situation at home. But there was more to it than that. The King of England had asked the Christian statesman Richard Hakluyt to find a deeply spiritual man to serve as chaplain of the new colony.
4: Who's there?
6: I have an urgent message from Master Robert Hunt.
4: I'm Robert Hunt.

0: Tell Reverend Hacklett I'll be there.
1: Very well, sir.
2: Who was that?
3: A messenger from London.

0: You're not considering this.
1: Why shouldn't I? The expedition needs a chaplain, that's all.
0: And your children need a father.
1: And you, Elizabeth?
0: What do you mean?
1: Well, I mean, nothing should stand between you and John Taylor now.

again.

0: Men who go to Virginia don't often return.
1: I've been commissioned as chaplain by the king. Reverend Hakluyt is practically at the king's right hand. The greatest evangelist in England. This is the opportunity of a lifetime, Elizabeth. What choice do I have?
0: So you don't really want to go? I thought so.
2: And you don't want me to go?
0: Of course not.
1: And John Taylor?
0: I don't care about John Taylor.
1: Then why do you act like you do?
0: Because... because he notices me.

0: May God forgive me. I'm so sorry. I don't know what to say.
1: No. You're right to be upset. I am the vicar's wife. And I ought to set a better example, but I do not love John Taylor. There is only one man I love.
0: I have half a mind to confront Taylor and smash his face in.
1: Before or after your sermon? I understand your calling, Robert. I only wish God would not be quite so jealous with your time. There is only one thing I need now, Robert. If everything between us were perfectly fine, with never the hint of a quarrel, would you still insist on making this journey?
0: I told this story to Thomas once. Down the coast a ways, by Dungeness, where the Lid Church is.
1: Yes.
0: Well, from out at sea, the steeple of that church sometimes appears to be the sail of a tall ship. There's a lighthouse there. And the story goes that one winter's day a gale set in, and the keeper of the lighthouse saw a ship approaching. They were fresh out of coal, had no fire going. So he sent his helper to get the skiff ready, because they needed to go out and warn the ship to steer clear of the flats. The helper couldn't understand. He said, "But sir, if we go out in these waves, we might never come back." And the keeper said, "We have to go out, lad. We don't have to return."
1: Well, how does the story end?
0: There are different endings.
1: I mean the one you told Thomas.
0: Well, the keeper and his helper make it back, of course. Vanquish the sea dragon along the way.

0: Will you come back to me, Robert Hunt?
1: By God's providence,
2: I will come back to you, or you will come to me. One way or another, we'll be together.
3: Reverend Hunt was soon in London, being shown around by Richard Hakluyt. Mr. Hakluyt's books on English sea voyages and views on colonization were very popular, and most people expected him to go with us. For him to hand-pick Reverend Hunt instead of going himself spoke a lot about his choice of our vicar. The names of the future leaders of the colony were sealed inside a box to be opened by Captain Christopher Newport once we made landfall. As organiser of the expedition, Richard Hakluyt had invited professional soldiers, gentlemen, barristers, merchants, and adventurers like Captain John Smith to take part in planning the voyage. Reverend Hunt's role was to provide the spiritual leadership

0: Gentlemen, I see we're busy about many things. May I remind you one thing is needful? To that end, may I present our newly appointed minister for the Virginia Expedition, Robert Hunt.
1: Mr. Osmond. Reverend Hunt, allow me to introduce you to the others.
2: John Mott, sir.
3: John Ratcliffe, at your service, sir.
4: They say a man can be so seasick he wishes he was dead. I tried to stop Mr. Brown and Mr. Fitch, but they were much too big for me. They promised me a beating later. I feared they would toss the Reverend overboard in hopes our luck would change. That's when I woke up Captain Smith and asked him to help

0: What's going on?
1: God has abandoned this man, can't be sure he's our brave.
2: Go on, Dave. Yes. We gotta get him off this ship.
3: That'll do, Fitch. Captain Newport, 1,000 apologies for disturbing you at this hour. But as you can see, the Vicar is in a desperate condition. I entreat you to put ashore for the Vicar's sake as well as the others.
4: Others?
3: Yes, others, Captain. The men. They're all exhausted. We've been weeks here, trapped in sight of land, consuming all our provisions, unable to make a league of advance. I don't see how we can make it to Virginia now.
5: If I may make a suggestion, I think we should put to shore, wait for better weather, and then set sail at a future date.
6: The man is seasick, Captain Newport. Give him some time and he'll recover.
7: You're a land soldier, Smith, not a seaman.
6: I've had my share of experiences at sea, Captain.
7: Yes, the French privateer off the coast of Morocco.
6: Our problem is the wind, not this poor vicar. The winds will change, as will our fortune.
3: Your fortune? I'm certain that that's exactly what you're thinking about.
8: And what do you mean by that?
3: The gold of the New World, longed for trade route to the South Seas, the wealth of the Indies. Come now, Captain. We're not schoolboys here. It's perfectly clear to everyone why you've joined this expedition.
8: Return to shore now, Captain, and the investors will cut their losses for sure. There will be no expedition to the New World. Not now, not in the future.
7: What makes you so sure of that?
8: Because every attempt at colonization till this point has been a failure.
3: Are you mad? I'm one of the primary investors in the Virginia Company, and I've mortgaged everything I own just to make this trip possible. And I can assure you, I don't give up quite so easily, Captain.
8: But you're willing to turn around now and call it quits.
3: I'm concerned for the Vicar.
6: And if I may say so, your own hide as well.
0: How dare you, sir? How dare you impugn my name and reputation?
6: In my book, a reputation is earned and not inherited.
0: Your book? For your insolence, I'll cut out your heartless, mercenary tongue, you rogue!
8: Gentlemen! Please. Gentlemen. We're not called to fight among ourselves, devouring one another. Captain, I cannot go ashore. We are on this journey for a purpose. My illness must not deter us. Captain Smith, put away your blade.
0: Captain Smith, you can go now!
9: The Vicar has made our decision for us. We will stay our course.
8: We'll take the Vicar back below, Captain.
9: No, he can rest here for the night. Leave him be.
10: He can have my bunk, Captain.
11: Even in sickness, Reverend Hunt put the needs of others and the purpose of our voyage ahead of himself. Captain Smith put it this way in his journal.
12: Notwithstanding the stormy weather, nor the scandalous imputations of some few of the greatest rank among us, Mr. Hunt preferred the service of God to contesting with his godless foes, whose disastrous designs had even then overthrown the business. Many discontents

0: did then arise?
1: About this man. And lost.
2: Why are you fighting?
3: He stole my medallion.
2: Here. Take it. Come on, Mr. Fitch. There are better ways to settle our disagreements. Can you stand?
3: It's silver, all right.
2: First fruits of the new world.
4: Do you have one for me too, Reverend?
2: This is God's journey we are on. There's no need to fight amongst each other. We're all brothers. This journey will be a success. It is in God's plan for each.
0: He quenched flames of envy and dissension among us with the water of patience and his godly exhortations, but chiefly by his true, devoted example, Captain John Smith.
5: Matthews! What's going on?
2: Well, the men were just teaching me a thing or two about how to handle a knife, Captain.
5: You intend now to live by the sword, Reverend?
2: I'm sure there are some useful skills to be learned.
5: Carving wood, for example.
2: Exactly.
5: Master Hunt, do you have any idea of the consequences for fighting aboard ship?
2: No, sir, I do not.
5: For stealing?
2: No, sir.
5: Sailor? Were you fighting? Were you fighting, sailor?
6: Aye.
5: Give me your knife. Place his hand against the rail. You, help him. The penalty for fighting aboard ship, Mr. Hunt, is to impale the hand against the rail.
2: Captain Newport, please. The men are at peace. It won't happen again. I promise you.
5: There will be no fighting aboard this ship. Should any of you choose to disobey me in this command, you will face this or worse punishment. Mr. Matthews, take the knife. Storms have abated now. The winds will soon pick up. We've a long journey ahead of us to the Canaries, and there's work to do aplenty. Get busy. Matthews, let him go.
7: Stand by to set the foresail.
8: Aye, sir. Hands to sail.
9: They that go down to the sea in ships, that do business in great waters, these see the works of the Lord and his wonders in the deep.
2: Good morning, Mr. Winfield.
10: Change of weather, Reverend.
9: For he commandeth and raiseth the stormy wind, which lifteth up the waves thereof. They mount up to the heaven, they go down again to the depths. Their soul is melted because of trouble.
11: I trust you're writing good things about me there, Mr. Percy.
9: They reel to and fro, and stagger like a drunken man, and are at their wits' end. Then they cry unto the Lord in their trouble, and he bringeth them out of their distresses. He maketh the storm a calm, so that the waves thereof are still. Then are they glad, because they be quiet. So he bringeth them unto their desired haven. Oh, that men would praise the Lord for his goodness and for his wonderful works to the children of men.
12: Satisfy the longing soul and
1: Dylan. The hungry.
9: Hungry.
1: Hungry.
9: Good.
1: So with goodness.
9: Well done, Nathaniel. You read almost as well as my son Thomas. Should we continue?

0: Have you ever been to the New World?
1: No, I haven't. But my good friend Walter Raleigh has. He told me that I'm a rich man already. He said there's a nice bit of pasture for me there.
2: In fact, Janus, if you play your cards right, I may even give you a little bit of it. Be rich men ourselves.

0: Have you taught the boy to write as well as read, Vicar?
1: I could almost say he's taught himself.
0: He's a bright lad, sure enough. Where are you from, boy?
1: Tell Mr. Wingfield where you're from, Nathaniel.
2: I'm from London, sir.
0: Near the docks, I suppose. No mother, no father. Most of these cabin boys seem to be orphans.
3: Or runaways, more likely.
2: I have a mother, sir.
0: Do you? Must be very difficult to be so far away. I suppose you miss her very much, don't you?
4: Why have these crates and barrels been left out in the sun? This food will spoil before we ever set sail.
5: That's where we was told to put them, sir.
4: By whose orders?
5: Orders of Mr. Wingfield, sir.
4: Wingfield? Wingfield? That man's incompetence will kill us all. Every time I get things together, Wingfield comes along and ruins it.
6: Mr. Smith, you know it could be hanged for disobeying orders.
4: That swag-belly Popinjay shouldn't be giving orders in the first place. Does he intend to keep these supplies for himself? I don't care what you've been told. Move these supplies below now!
0: Bran won't dare.

0: Mr. Brown, where are you going? Mr. Brown? Mr. Brown, I asked you a question.
1: A question, sir?
0: Who told you to move the cargo below deck?
1: Captain Smith, sir.
0: Love! Todcole! Up! Arrest Captain Smith! At once! Do it! Now! Out of the way, Brown!
2: Captain Newport, this man has deliberately, willfully, I would say mockingly undermined your authority and mine from the day we left England until now. Not only that, I have it on very good report that he has confederates on each of the other two ships standing by for his command to stage an uprising. This is nothing short of mutiny.
3: Mutiny is a very serious charge, Mr. Wingfield. Punishable by death.
2: Death awaits us all if we allow this man's wanton disregard for authority to go unchecked. Where will it end?
3: What do you say, Captain Smith? How do you reply to Mr. Wingfield's accusations?
1: If he were worth a word from me, I'd call him a fool.
0: How dare you address me as an equal, sir?
1: I'm not addressing you as an equal.
2: What further proof do you need, Captain?
3: I never needed proof of Captain Smith's hot head. But if he is to be found guilty of mutiny, it will be at a proper trial. Put Captain Smith in irons, where he'll remain in custody until we make landfall in Virginia.
2: I would try him now if I were you.
3: Be careful, Mr. Wingfield.
4: You're dealing with a sword that cuts both ways.
3: Put him near Reverend Hunt. Perhaps our preacher can soften him around the gills a bit.
1: You'll not be rid of me so easily.
5: From the Canaries, we headed west and had the good fortune of fair weather and steady winds. Every man on board found new reason for hope. Then, on the 23rd day of March, we fell in with the island of Martinique in the West India Isles. The 4th and 20th day, we anchored at Dominica within 14 degrees of the line. A very fair island, with trees full of sweet and good smells, inhabited by many Indians.
6: But then, the Turkish Pasha, armed and mounted, entered with a flourish of music, like woodwinds or flutes. Something strange it was, but interesting nonetheless. On his shoulder was fixed a pair of great wings made up of eagle's feathers, garnished with gold and precious stones like diamonds and rubies. Walking before him on either side was a janissary holding out his lance. And then out I come to meet his challenge. With just a page to bear my lance, I give the Pasha a proper salute. Charge at the signal. And before you can say Jack Robinson, I thrust my lance through the Pasha's helmet and throw him dead to the ground. Then I jump off my horse, unbrace his helmet, and cut off his head.
7: What happened then?
6: Well, the whole affair was over so suddenly that, as a pastime for the ladies watching from the castle, it must have been a disappointment. And then the Turks come out and take the headless Pasha back with them inside the castle. And according to the terms of the challenge, I keep his head.
1: What'd you do with his head?
6: I gave it to the general.
7: What are you doing with it?
6: Oh, put it behind his tent somewhere. Anyhow.
2: The whole world's gone over to him.
8: I never would have thought Brown would have joined up with him.
2: See how he pits one faction against the other. Smith's a pox amongst us. I tell you, men, should we put into Virginia a camp thusly divided before the naturals? Smith may as well put us on a spit and serve us as their banquet.
6: And then I drew my falchion and pierced him through so that even though he had alighted from his horse, he stood only a moment, then fell to the ground, losing his head as all the others had done before him. That's how I gave the other head to the captain.
2: It's as if he believes himself a royal. Can you imagine? Well, I suppose there's nothing left for his unbridled greed but to kill his enemies and pronounce himself king. King of the New World. Behold, Captain Smith. King of Virginia. The assault then succeeded at a great cost of life.
9: is Eric sent a flag of troops designing a composition, but...
6: Wingfield, this is your idea of a trial, is it? Where's Captain Newport?
2: Captain Newport's been detained elsewhere.
6: Has he?
2: Yes, he has. Any last words? Final prayer, perhaps?
6: 1,000 prayers for your death!
2: You may just want to get started praying, then, because you don't have a lot of time. May want to run some of your words together, eh? Right, turn him round.
6: You know what will happen, of course. Once Captain Newport finds out, you will be next. Just like me. Is this justice?
2: We're nipping your little rebellion in the bud, Smith, before it grows any worse. After you're gone, there'll be peace and order in the colony, and everyone will be the happier for it. Hanging.
10: You there! Stop at once!
2: Because this is none of your affair.
10: He is innocent, Mr. Traitor. Wingfield! Let him down right
2: I
10: now!
2: I have witnesses to prove it.
6: How much did you pay them?
8: What this is not the time!
2: This man is guilty of mutiny and deserves to die!
10: This is an innocent man! Cut him down now!
11: Captain Smith will have a proper trial, as I have said before, and he will have it in Virginia! Take off that news!
5: Thankfully, the men obeyed Captain Newport, and order was restored. Captain Smith acted as if he expected nothing less.
1: Such factions here we had, as commonly attend such voyages, that a gallows was made, but Captain Smith, for whom they were intended, could not be persuaded to use them.
5: All's well that ends well, I suppose. But as long as Captain Smith remained a prisoner, I decided I should stay as close by as possible, just to keep an eye on things.
2: Reverend.
12: Mr. Wingfield.
2: Have I let you down?
12: Well, right now I'm glad you let Captain Smith down.
5: Altogether, we spent 3 weeks in those West India Isles, then set our course northerly. On the 14th day of April, we passed the Tropic of Cancer. On the 1 and 20th day, about 5 o'clock at night, there began a fierce storm.

0: No man hath left house, or brethren, or lands, or mother, or father, or wife, or children, for my sake and the gospel's, but he shall receive an
1: hundredfold.
0: Who gave you this?
1: My wife wrote it down from the Bible. And gave it to me the day I left for Blackwall.
0: Do you miss her?
1: That I do, Nathaniel. That I do.
0: The storm's gonna be a bad one, sir.
1: Do you think we'll make it? Underneath of the everlasting arms, Nathaniel.

0: The next morning, being the 22nd day, we took our soundings.
1: No bottom, 100 fathoms.
2: No bottom, 100 fathoms.
0: And the 23rd and the 24th day, we sounded again, but we could find no ground. The 25th day we sounded...
1: It's been 4 days now.
0: ...and had no ground at all at 100 fathom.
3: The company was not a little discomforted, seeing the mariners had passed their reckoning and found no land, so that some rather desired to bear up the helm and return to England than make further search. Captain John Smith.
4: You boy! Climb to the lookout. Keep a sharp eye out for land.
5: Aye, sir.
4: Shout out if you see anything.

0: the 6th and 20th day of April in the year of our Lord 1607. The new world.
1: Lad ho! Look, there he is.
2: Get Captain Newport. Someone hurry up.
1: Look, over there. Vicar, Vicar, wake up, wake up. They found land.
2: What?
1: They found land. What do you see? Vicar, what do you see?
3: The promised land.
1: That's the Great Bay.
4: It's the new world.
5: Ye that did cleave unto the Lord your God.
0: Reverend Hunt read to us that morning from the 4th chapter of the book of Deuteronomy.
5: Behold, I have taught you statutes and judgments, even as the Lord my God commanded me, that ye should do so in the land whither ye go to possess it. Keep therefore and do them, for this is your wisdom and your understanding in the sight of the nations, which shall hear all these statutes and say, surely this great nation is a wise and understanding people. For what nation is there so great that hath statutes and judgments so righteous as all this law which I set before you this day? Only take heed to thyself and keep thy soul diligently, lest thou forget the things which thine eyes have seen, and lest they depart from thy heart all the days of thy life.
0: A search party went ashore, led by Captain Newport and Mr. Wingfield. What an adventure! Especially when they met up with Indians

0: What's going on now?
1: Dr. Waller is treating their wounds. I'm sure everyone will recover.
0: Did they say how many Indians there were?
1: I don't think anyone knows for sure. It happened so fast. They barely had time to respond.
0: We'll need to plan better next time. Not to look for a fight, mind you, but be prepared nonetheless. And learn their language. I learned the importance of that on the continent.
1: They open the box tonight.
0: The box. My fate. I could use your prayers, Vicar.
1: My prayers won't change what's in that box.
0: I suppose not.
1: But I've prayed for you. We'll go well with you, John Smith.
0: Is that all you have to say?
1: It's the most important thing I have to say.
0: I appreciate the sentiment. But you'll forgive me if I say I don't like the odds.
1: Men make odds, but...
0: As soon as the council is named, they will be coming for me. My luck will have run out.
1: Captain Newport is a just man. Your innocence will come to light.
0: Well, I don't trust men.
1: That's good. Trust God.
2: And now, gentlemen, the moment we've long been waiting for. As you know, this box contains the names of those chosen by the Virginia Company to lead the new colony.

0: Bartholomew Gosnell. Yeah.
1: Just a Gosnell.
2: That's a dying cousin.
0: John Ratcliffe.
3: Oh!
0: Captain Newport. Edward Mariah Wingfield.
2: Thank you.
0: Do you take a seat, Mr. Wingfield?
2: Don't mind if I do.
0: John Martin.
4: Martin. Thank you, sir. Thank you, sir.
0: George Kendall. And John Smith.

0: Thus is Hero Darkness.
1: Don't be so dramatic, Captain. By order, Captain Newport, you're a free man.
2: You're rid of him now, Reverend.
3: We'll never be rid of John Smith.
4: Right.
5: Our Father, which art in heaven, hallowed be thy name. Thy kingdom come, thy will be done, on earth as it is in heaven. Give us this day our daily bread, and forgive us our trespasses, as we forgive those who trespass against us. Lead us not into temptation, but deliver us from evil. Thine is the kingdom, the power and the glory, forever and ever. Amen.
6: Reverend Hunt led us in a time of holy communion. He encouraged us to repent from any anger and dissension in our hearts. As we went ashore, I carried Reverend Hunt's Bible, and some of the other sailors carried a cross, which had been brought over from England in two pieces.

0: I had finally set foot in the new world. Captain Newport called the land we stood on Cape Henry, after the king's son.
1: If you would, please.
0: Our soldiers stood at the ready, but there was no need to mount a defence. A peacefulness surrounded everything we did. It was a glorious day.
2: Gentlemen, place the base in the hole and raise the cross. Steady there.
1: Well done. Let us pray.
0: The good vicar led us all in a prayer of dedication to the purposes of God in the new world.
1: Almighty God, we give thee thanks. It is by thy great mercy we have reached this land, which we now claim and establish for thy eternal purposes. Bless us, Lord, and this plantation, now begun in thy fear and for thy glory. And seeing, Lord, that our highest end here is to set up the standard and display the banner of Jesus Christ, let our labor be blessed in laboring for the conversion of the peoples of this land. Sanctify our spirits, Lord, and give us holy hearts. We have left our warm rest at home and have chosen to put our lives into thy hands. We know, O Lord, we have the devil and all the gates of hell against us. But if thou, O Lord, be on our side, then who can stand against us?
0: Reverend Hunt had preached for months about us having peace among ourselves and finding peace with God. He was not a sailor, that's for sure. But he had kept us together, and he never failed to point us to a higher calling.
1: Greater love has no man than this, that a man would lay down his life for his friends. Our Lord calls us his friends. And in the same way he would lay down his life for us, we must be willing to lay down our lives for one another. And the men and women who inhabit these shores.
0: I remember wondering why Reverend Hunt cried that day.
1: Is there any sacrifice too great to make for our Lord?
0: Later, when the starving time came, and so many grew ill and died, I reckon that maybe he had looked into the future, like the prophets do, and saw that our colony would not go untested. Mr. George Percy wrote about it.
3: Our food was but a small can of barley sardine water to five men a day. Our drink, cold water taken out of the river, which at flood time was very salty and at low tide full of slime and filth, which was the destruction of many of our men. Being in that weak estate as we were, our men night and day groaning, most pitiful to be heard. If there were any conscience in men, it would make their hearts bleed to hear the pitiful murmurings and cries of our sick men without relief every night and day for the space of 6 weeks. Some departing out of the world many times, three or four in a night, like dogs to be buried. In this sort did I see the mortality of divers of our people.
1: Brothers, let us count the cost. Let us run the race set before us. Let us finish the course. We have our hands set to plow. Let us not shrink back.
0: Following the great fire in January in the year of our Lord 1608, the Reverend lost everything but the clothes on his back. But that didn't mean a thing to him. All he could think about was the needs of the men.
1: Oh, Almighty God, we humbly commend the soul of this thy servant, our dear brother John Martin.
0: Despite the hardships, the Jamestown planting would survive. Reverend Hunt had prepared us for the future with his strong faith, his teachings, his hope, and his prayers for us to get our hearts right with one another
1: in the blood and with of the Almighty, Lamb, so that it may be presented pure and without spot before thee. And teach us who survive in this and other like daily spectacles of mortality, to see how frail and uncertain our own condition is, and so to number our days, that we may apply our hearts to that holy and heavenly wisdom
4: whilst we live here. Which may, in the end, bring us to life everlasting through the merits of Jesus Christ, thine only Son, our Lord. Amen.
5: Strength, Vicar. Strength. You can't leave us now. I'm gonna need you. I see you rally before, Vicar.
1: The future.
5: The future.
1: It will go well with you, John Smith.
0: The Bible says that a man may have many teachers, but not many fathers. Reverend Hunt was both to me, that more than anything, he was the father I never knew. When he died, we looked to Captain Smith for leadership, and he more than rose to the occasion. I myself eventually made my way back to England. I had left as a boy. I returned a man. Most days, I remember Robert Hunt. I sometimes picture him walking along the shoreline by Cape Henry. He often told me it was the most beautiful view he'd ever seen. I can picture him standing there, waiting for his wife and children to make the journey across to him. I remember his prayers and his tears, how he urged us to take the gospel of Christ to the new land and the regions beyond. He was a man who gave us hope, who gave us faith, who ultimately gave us his life. When I meet up with him again, I plan on telling him it was all worthwhile. Little did he realize that our first landing would lay the foundation for a great nation. And I can't think of anything that would have pleased the good vicar more than that.

0: The beginning of the gospel of Jesus Christ, the Son of God, as it is written in the prophets.
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6: Israel has endured decades of sorrow, terror, and war, and still she stands. 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

0: In 1867, Mark Twain toured the land of Israel, known back then as Palestine. Here's how he described it. A desolate country whose soil is rich enough, but is given over wholly to weeds. A silent, mournful expanse. There was hardly a tree or a shrub anywhere. Palestine sits in sackcloth and ashes, desolate and unlovely. Today, Mark Twain wouldn't even recognize this land. Out of rocky soil, out of swamps, and even out of deserts, Israelis have created gardens, vineyards, and farms with some of the most innovative techniques in the world. Before Israel even became a state, Jews by the thousands came to live there on communal farms. But when they arrived in the Promised Land, it wasn't exactly flowing with milk and honey. The coastal plains were swampy, the Galilee and the Judean hills were rocky, and the southern half of the country was mostly desert.
1: Since the people of Israel left our homeland 2,000 years ago, the area was mismanaged. So we want to preserve and rehabilitate this holy land.
0: The early Jewish settlers faced a number of obstacles, from bad soil to Bedouin raiders. But they faced an even bigger enemy that threatened to destroy the Jewish state before it began. In the early decades of the 20th century, Israel was a breeding ground for mosquitoes carrying malaria. They overtook the coastal plains and the Jordan Valley, the only land available for Jews to buy since the local Arabs had decided it was uninhabitable. In 1920, more than a third of all Jewish residents of Palestine had malaria. So with no other choice, they went to work. They drained the swamps and sprayed the land and changed the flow of water in irrigation canals to interrupt the mosquitoes' breeding. They were so successful that a commission from the League of Nations visited Palestine to learn what they did. Less than 20 years after Israel's statehood, the country was officially malaria-free. Once the threat of malaria was gone, Jewish settlers were free to focus on making the desert bloom. In the coastal plains, citrus groves replaced the swamps. And the Jordan Valley, once the center of the malaria epidemic, now became the country's breadbasket. The Negev Desert blossomed with newly planted forests and vineyards. And the Arava, once the most arid part of Israel, became the site of a flourishing vegetable industry. All of this was accomplished in the first 20 years of Israel's statehood. In that time, they more than doubled their standard of living. And now they're using their experience to help other countries. In the 1970s, they created a new breed of cherry tomato that's disease resistant and has a longer shelf life. They also bred a new kind of potato that can be grown in hot, dry climates and irrigated by salt water. These vegetables are now being grown in dry countries like Jordan, Egypt, and Morocco. Israeli scientists not only found ways to grow more crops, they also found new ways to preserve them. Grain Pro cocoons provide an inexpensive way for farmers to keep their grain market fresh by keeping out water, air, and insects. The Israeli cocoons are being used in Africa, the Far East, and even Pakistan, a nation with no diplomatic ties to Israel.
2: The kibbutz over time began to change. Israeli society began to change, became more capitalistic, became more focused on free enterprise and entrepreneurship and the individual taking responsibility for himself and therefore benefiting the overall society. There have been many very exciting companies that have been built in kibbutzim.
0: One of those companies is now doing business around the world.
3: If you went to the average Israeli 10, 12 years ago and said to them organic, they wouldn't have a clue what you were talking about. Here we've been doing organic farming for over 40 years.
0: Kibbutz Ste Eliyahu was founded by German refugees in 1934, and many of their early members were survivors of the Holocaust.
3: So the biggest problem that we had when we started the organic was, what do you do if you're not using chemicals? how do you get rid of the pests?
0: Their answer was to fight bugs with more bugs.
3: Every single thing in nature has a natural enemy. What eats or what attacks these pests that are attacking our crops?
0: They started breeding different insects in the bomb shelter of the kibbutz. The idea was to breed predators to destroy the pests that ate their crops. The result was a new company called BioBee.
3: We went to the Israeli farmers. We said, "You want to buy some bugs?" They said, "What, are you crazy? We don't have enough bugs in the field. You want us to buy bugs?"
0: Eventually, they won over farmers in Israel and in 32 other countries as well. In California, 60% of the strawberry fields are treated with products from BioBee. The company also found a way to deal with one of the region's most devastating insects, the Mediterranean fruit fly.
3: We take the males of the species and we sterilize them. And then we release the sterile males into the environment. There's no future generation. And slowly, slowly, we lower the population without using harmful chemicals.
0: They also solved another agricultural problem: how to pollinate greenhouse plants.
3: The classic example we like to give is tomato plants. Tomato plants in nature, in the fields, are pollinated by the wind. In Israel, the majority of our tomatoes are not grown in the fields. They're grown in greenhouses. And in a greenhouse, in a climate-controlled environment, you don't have that wind. You don't have the natural pollination. We had to find other methods of pollination.
0: Their solution was to breed bumblebees.
3: They collect pollen for food. They have to go and work even in cold weather conditions. They don't have stores of honey in the hive. They have to go and work. We're saving the farmer money because instead of paying people, the bees are doing the work. And the bees, unlike people, they don't miss a single flower. So once the farmers started using the bees for pollination, the yield of the tomato crops increased by 25%. In Hebrew, we say, Marabu ma'aseh Elokim, you know, how great and wonderful are your creations, God. And this really shows that every single thing has a reason. There's a purpose for everything, these tiny little things. And look how much good they do for us, for the world, for the farmers, for the environment. It's really, really amazing.
0: Farmers at Stay Eliyahu not only targeted insects, they also found a creative way to get rid of rodents as well.
3: What we used to do is basically used to take poison in a bottle, in a teaspoon, and somebody's job was to walk up and down the rows, and every time they saw a mouse hole, to take a teaspoon of poison and throw it down the hole. Now, obviously, that's not ecologically friendly. On top of that, if it rains or if we irrigate our fields, all that poison's going in the grounds. So we said, what is a natural solution to rodents? And the natural solution that we found is the barn owl. The barn owl is an amazing raptor. Two owls can capture an average of 2,000 to 5,000 mice a year. Okay, that's a lot of rodents.
0: There was just one problem with the owls.
3: They fly away. And one of the places they would fly to is Jordan, which is very close by. In Jordan, they were shooting them. In Arab folklore, the barn owl is a harbinger of death. And they're very superstitious about barn owls. So they see in a barn owl, they shoot it. So very simply, we went to Jordan, and we invited the Jordanian farmers to come to Stay Eliyahu to see what we were doing here. This was over 20 years ago. And today, we have over 2,600 nesting boxes across the country. The numbers keep growing. But also, it's become a wonderful program of regional cooperation, also with Jordan, also with the Palestinian Authority. This has been amazing, amazing success story. We tell the people it's not the dove bringing peace anymore to the Middle East, it's the barn owl. We're a light unto the nations, we're supposed to be anyway. If we want to really save the environment, if we really want to help the world, then we can't keep these things to ourselves. We have to share these things, we have to share this knowledge, and I think by helping others, we're helping ourselves as well.
4: More than half of this country's land is desert, and we have a severe water shortage. Moses led us to Israel, a country that has no oil, no water, not too good soil, and we had to make the best out of it.
0: Thousands of years ago, Moses had to strike a rock to get water in the desert. Well, today Israelis are taking a slightly different approach, using technology and creativity. In Israel, the main sources of drinking water are the Sea of Galilee and two underground aquifers. If rainfall is short, so is the nation's water supply. In 1953, Israel started building the National Water Carrier, a system of pipelines, canals, and reservoirs that carry water from the Sea of Galilee to the rest of Israel.
2: So we didn't have water? Okay, we developed water technology. One of the things that Israel has excelled in is taking what some people would see as risk factors or as curses and turning them into blessings. From the time of Bilam, the Jewish people have always been able to somehow turn the curse into a blessing.
0: The pipelines were a good start, but Israel's fresh water supply wasn't enough to support a growing country. So Israelis started looking west to the Mediterranean. For thousands of years, the Mediterranean Sea was the center of the ancient world, the crossroads between Europe, Asia, and Africa. And now it's one of Israel's greatest natural resources.
2: Israel is desalinating so much of its drinking water, the majority of our drinking water's origin will be the Mediterranean Sea by the end of next year.
0: Today, Israel produces 450 million cubic meters of drinkable water a day. Through a process called seawater reverse osmosis, water can go from the ocean to the faucet in less than 90 minutes. The Israeli technology is now used in more than 40 countries around the world. And thanks to the Mediterranean, Israel may soon have something that was once unthinkable, a water surplus.
2: In this country, we don't have much water, except somehow, by the end of this decade, Israel is going to become a net water exporter. Just on today's news, there was an item about how Israel is stepping up the export of water to Jordan in order to supply water for all the Syrian refugees who are fleeing into Jordan.
0: While Israel produces drinking water from the sea, many farmers are getting water for their crops literally out of thin air. Ancient Israelites used stones to collect the dew every morning. Now an Israeli company is using plastic trays to do the same. The trays were developed by Talyad Technologies, which means God's dew in Hebrew. Every morning, these trays channel the dew straight into the roots of the plants. They also prevent weeds from growing between the plants and reduce water usage by up to 50%. Israeli farmers have always made good use of their water, but it wasn't long before they realized that in order to survive, they also needed to start reusing it.
2: Today, Israel recycles 80% of its wastewater. The closest competitor is Spain with 10%. So we recycle more than 8 times more water than any other country on the planet.
0: Israelis developed a way to purify wastewater using ultraviolet light. This treated water is then used to irrigate crops.
4: If you use it for vegetables, then you would like to clean it to the extent that you can almost drink it. So it is treated to a very high degree. Today, 60% of the water that is irrigating fields in Israel is produced water and not natural water. And I'll give you an example of our farm here on the kibbutz. We grow jojoba, and we use only sewage water, only treated wastewater to irrigate our jojoba. And this is done all over Israel.
0: Israel may be short on fresh water, but the country's Negev Desert is sitting on an underground ocean, too salty to drink or desalinate. So Israeli settlers found a new way to use it.
5: You cannot really fight nature. Nature will fight you back. We found out after the years that it's better to cooperate and to coordinate with what you've got.
0: Yoav Dagan is one of a growing number of Israelis who have left the ocean to go fishing in the desert. They build fish farms using the warm, salty water from underground. It's ideal for raising saltwater fish like tilapia, sea bass, and barramundi.
5: The place here is working without chemicals, without anything. It's very healthy, it's friendly for the environment, and it's good for us in a matter of the pocket. We are making good money, and this is by the bottom line.
0: At this kibbutz in the Negev Desert, even the fish waste is put

0: teaching them how to essentially build fish farms. If you look at around Lake Victoria, the Nile perch were dying, and Israelis are now going in to teach the farmers how to grow them in ponds so that you can actually continue to eat the Nile perch.
1: Over the years, Israelis also found new ways to use less water. And as always, they started in the desert.
2: There's the story of the Arava. Sometimes as 20 millimeters of rain annual fall, very harsh climate, and still, thanks to drip irrigation, this became the vegetable barn of Israel. 65% of vegetable export out of Israel, mainly to Europe, is coming from the Arava.
1: Today, even the driest parts of the desert are blooming, with help from a process called drip irrigation. The idea is older than the state of Israel itself.
2: When the first settlers came here, young people came from the city and they wanted to be farmers. And they came to Kibbutz Chatzirim and they faced many challenges. Arid land, high salinity, not enough water. And there was even a time when they considered moving to another place. But then Ben-Gurion came, who was a leader with a real vision, and he said, guys, if you want to move, it's okay, but further south, not back to the north. And we stayed here and we continued and we did some experiment, but still we were struggling. Then we met the guy who invented drip irrigation.
1: That guy was an engineer named Simcha Blas. He got the idea for drip irrigation after seeing a tree that was larger than the others around it. After digging around the roots, he found it was being watered by a leak in an underground pipe.
2: So this gave him the idea, but it took him some years, actually, until plastic was introduced to start and make experiments with drippers that will emit water in small drops. And this is basically drip irrigation.
1: Blas met the farmers of Kibbutz Hatzarim, and together they started a company called Netafim, which means drops of water in Hebrew. Soon they boosted their crop yield by 50% and used 40% less water to do it.
2: Drip irrigation saves a lot of water. Producing more, getting more, yet not harming the environment.
1: For almost half a century, the company has lived up to its slogan, grow more with less, not just in Israel, but in 110 countries around the world, from sugarcane fields in the Philippines to tea plantations in Tanzania.
2: You know, India is now our number one country. The results, looking at the yield increase, were amazing. 50% of the farmers got an increase in yield between 25 and 50%. Another 25% of the farmers got an increase in yield of up to 75%.
1: Netafim even designed a system that works solely on gravity for places like Peru, where remote mountain farmers don't have electricity.
2: The plant doesn't know the difference. The plant doesn't know that you don't have a $20,000 computer behind the dripper. And it works beautifully. Everyone is talking about water scarcity. 70% of the water that we have available in the world is used for agriculture. Now, if we save only 15% in agriculture, we can more than double the available water for drinking and sanitation. In Hebrew, we have a term which is called tikkun olam, which is fixing the world. And this is basically what drip irrigation does. This is my personal goal and challenge.
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0: Today, many Palestinian Arabs claim that the Jews stole Arab land. But is that the real story?
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5: On April 15th, 2013, two bombs exploded during the Boston Marathon, killing three people and injuring 264 others. For the next 3 days, investigators reportedly used a high-tech system called BriefCam to analyze local surveillance video. Hours of video are condensed into minutes, and experts can zoom in on suspicious actions, like a backpack being left behind. BriefCam's video synopsis was instrumental in identifying the two bombers, and the technology was made in Israel.
3: Technology is going to change all of our lives. It already has. And what's coming down the pike is going to be even more intense.
5: Israel has often been called the startup nation. And while Jerusalem may be the spiritual heart of the country, Tel Aviv is the center of its startup success. Just a century ago, this thriving city was little more than a series of sand dunes. Today, it's been voted the second best high-tech center in the world, just after Silicon Valley.
0: Israel was recently ranked the fourth most innovative nation in the world, from the iPhone to the PlayStation. Many of the ideas behind your favorite gadgets came from inventors right here in Israel.
5: Flip-top cell phones, keyboards for smartphones, Intel Pentium chips, the ability to print straight from your computer, the flash drive, the chip in the iPad, the OS that runs the Amazon Kindle, the chip that controls the Sony PlayStation, and the 3D sensor in the Xbox Kinect. Every year, American companies are shelling out more and more shekels to buy small Israeli startups. The latest example is Waze, an Israeli smartphone app that gives live traffic reports based on your location. It warns users about traffic jams, accidents, and even sitting police cars. In 2011, Waze made headlines by helping drivers navigate the LA traffic jam known as Carmageddon. 2 years later, Google bought the program for just under $1 billion, making it the most expensive app in history.
3: I think the key challenge for Israeli companies now is to go from startup nation to scale-up nation. We need to build bigger companies, not just sell them early to American multinationals, but to actually get them bigger, to get them into the sales process, and to create more jobs both here and in America and around the world.
5: So what gives Israel its technological edge? We asked some of the country's most prominent business leaders, and the answer is, there's no single answer.
3: Chutzpah is perhaps the most definitive Jewish word. Very, very hard to translate. Gall, unrelenting daring, this ability to try to do something which nobody else has done before, to say something which is a little bit out of place, to be in someone's face. That chutzpah is what allows us to actually break the boundaries and to break the rules and to go out of our comfort zone in order to create new things. There's a joke about what is the Jewish answer? It's a question, right? In other words, Jews will answer a question with a question.
4: That culture of challenging and debating and arguing, it's everywhere in Israel. Arguing is healthy because you get to better answers, you get to better results. And I think that is a key cultural attribute in Israel's economic success story and its economic miracle.
6: Our roots, our education, maybe even that it's coming from the Talmud. is always being skeptical and asking questions. And I believe this tradition, this culture, it's a part of our DNA.
3: Whether you call it the Socratic method or the Talmudic method, you choose it. That's a big part of how we learn and how we teach our kids. If you were looking for a single group to basically make your ideal pool of entrepreneurs, you couldn't look for a better group than immigrants. Immigrants make great entrepreneurs because they already did it in their own lives. They were the CEO of MyLife.com. They took risk, they moved to a foreign country, they had to handle legal and facilities and HR to get jobs and banking and marketing, and they basically had to scale up. Innovation has a direct correlation to diversity. If you all think alike, you all act alike, I'm sorry, it's not going to be a particularly creative place.
7: In Jewish life, parents always advocated to the kid that he has to learn and also that he has to venture if he wants to succeed. They always say that the secret sauce of the Israeli high tech is the Jewish mother who asks her son at the age of 7, after all what we have done for you, asking you for one Nobel Prize, is it really too much?
8: Yossi Vardi is known as the godfather of Israel's high-tech industry. He's invested in more than 80 internet startups, including a company started by his son.
7: Came with three of his friends. I gave them the money. I didn't have much of an idea what they are going to do. But still, I gave them the money. They created this unbelievable product, and the rest is history, as they say.
8: That unbelievable product was ICQ, the world's first instant messaging service. Less than a year later, America Online bought the company for $400 million.
7: Very hard to extract the DNA of success. You have to understand, if you venture, you cannot do only successes, because if you are trying to be involved in area where there are only successes, you are not taking risks. So failure comes with the territory.
3: Failure is not a four-letter word. The last time I looked, failure is part of the process. Not every team wins every game. But you gotta try, and if you fail, you gotta learn from your mistakes and then pick yourself up and do it right again.
9: Are the failure rates lower in Israel than they are in the rest of the world? And they're not. Israelis don't fail any less. The difference is they just keep trying.
3: People don't understand, for example, if you're presented the choice of investing in two entrepreneurs, one who's actually never tried it before, one who's tried and failed, always take the guy who has tried and failed. Your statistical odds of getting a return on your investment are far better with that person.
10: If you're looking for the next generation of high-tech success stories in Israel, you won't find them in business school. In most job interviews here, the big question isn't where you went to college, but where you served in the military.
3: When I get a resume, the first thing I look at is, what did this kid do in the Army? I don't look at the university, I look at the Army unit, because that's going to tell me a lot about who that person is.
9: In Israel, almost every single Israeli serves in the military. Almost every single Israeli is put through this training in how to lead, how to manage, how to make very difficult decisions with very little information under enormous pressure. And these skills hardwire young people for being entrepreneurs and launching and running or helping to run startups.
6: We give the chance for every soldier to express himself and to say what he really believes without punishing him because his rank is a lower rank. So I have to tell you that sometimes listening to these officers, they raise a lot of stupid ideas in my point of view, 40, 50, 60%. But 20, 30, 40% are wonderful ideas.
8: Once they're out of the Army, soldiers take the same skills they've learned tracking terrorists and use them to make life safer for civilians. Israelis have developed everything from bomb-sniffing mice to software that prevents identity theft. to a scanner that lets you keep your shoes on during security checks at the airport. Many Israeli IT companies are founded by alumni of an elite military intelligence unit known as 8200, a highly secretive group that specializes in cyber warfare. Unit 8200 is believed to be the brains behind the Stuxnet virus that targeted Iran's nuclear facilities.
6: In my company, in the R&D team, 80% of the engineers are coming from Unit 8200.
8: Major General Aharon Farkash was the commander of Unit 8200 for 4 years. And when he retired from the Army, he used that experience to help design a security system known as SafeRise, a virtual doorman that uses both voice and facial recognition to protect offices and apartment buildings.
11: Welcome to FST.
8: Israelis are proud to say that many of their high-tech ideas come from their experience in the Army, an idea some say could also benefit American companies.
9: American businesses have a lot to learn with how Israel has integrated their military people when they're coming out of the military into the economy.
3: It's really got to be part, I think, of everybody's culture. And certainly the heroes who are coming back in America from Iraq and from Afghanistan, they need to be the first guys to get the jobs because they have actually taken leadership and led, and they're the kind of people who you want to hire.
8: On January 8, 2011, a gunman opened fire in Tucson, Arizona. His target was Congresswoman Gabrielle Giffords, who was shot in the head at point-blank range. To stop the bleeding, EMTs used a special bandage that puts pressure on wounds and prevents infection. First responders said the bandage saved Giffords' life. And it's one of many medical breakthroughs that got its start in Israel.
3: Israel has one of the highest life expectancies in the world. Actually, our life expectancy here is about 4 years longer than the US. So if anyone wants to come move to Israel, on average, you're gonna add 4 years to your life.
10: From fighting cancer, to giving sight to the blind, to making the lame walk again, Israel is leading the world in medical innovation.
8: Every day, millions of Americans use some kind of medical treatment that came from Israel. From Sambucol, a cold and flu medicine made from elderberries, to amniocentesis, used to detect prenatal abnormalities. There's a wireless laser that will someday replace the dentist drill. And the pill cam, a tiny camera and a capsule. It takes pictures from inside your colon, eliminating the need for a colonoscopy.
9: Millions and millions and millions of these procedures are done every year. What if you could make them painless, pain-free, and non-invasive, and take a lot of the risk out of that procedure? That's a classic Israeli solution to a problem.
10: In the field of medicine, finding a cure for cancer is one of the biggest goals. And although a full cure is still in the future, Israeli scientists are making huge advances.
8: The news is full of stories about dogs who can smell everything from epilepsy to cancer in their owners. So one scientist took that idea and refined it.
12: If the dogs can smell cancer, we for sure can do it in a little bit more sophisticated way. We can communicate with the device much better than we can communicate with the dog.
8: Hossam Haik developed an early warning system for cancer. The nano artificial nose can detect tumors before they're even visible on x-rays, just by analyzing a patient's breath.
12: The device can give the results within 5 minutes to 1 hour, more or less. Many diagnostic tools require to swallow a radioactive or active material in order to make the diagnosis possible. We don't expose it to any risky x-rays or beams that might make cancer by themselves.
8: The artificial nose is still in clinical trials, where the accuracy rates range from 86 to 97%. And it's also being customized to sniff out other diseases as well, like Alzheimer's, Parkinson's, and multiple sclerosis.
12: Our ultimate vision is to bring this device in an inexpensive and very portable way to everybody, whether these people live in the Western countries or they live in the third world, because we believe that we have to fulfill a little bit democracy.
8: Other Israeli scientists are focusing on the treatment of cancer, and they're doing everything from burning tumors with thermal heat to freezing them with liquid nitrogen. One doctor is even developing a vaccine for cancer. The Immucin vaccine trains the body's immune cells to attack a specific molecule found only in cancer. And since only the cancer cells are targeted, the vaccine has no side effects like chemo and radiation. With one shot every few months, the body's immune system will keep it under control.
13: We're just educating the immune system to do what it, you know, would try to do itself. We're not inventing anything.
8: In the first clinical trial, the vaccine successfully triggered the immune system in all 15 patients.
13: You will see in the future, I think we enter a field which is very attractive, and we just scratched the beginning of it. I think we have a lot of more things to come, and I'm very encouraged by what I've seen.
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2: It's the story of the Jewish people.
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0: 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But is that the real story?
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8: In 1829, the introduction of Braille revolutionized the way blind people read and write. Today, Israeli inventors are taking that revolution a step further. For people with limited sight, there's a new device called the OrCam. It's a pocket-sized computer linked to a small camera that clips onto your glasses. The camera sees what you see. And when you point your finger at something, the OrCam will read it for you. Everything from menus to street signs. And for those with total vision loss, there's Project Ray, the first ever smartphone for the blind. With the tap of a finger, users can make phone calls, send texts, and even surf the web. While these inventions are giving blind people more independence, another one is actually restoring their sight. A company called NanoRetina is focusing on people who have lost their sight from macular degeneration. They've created the Bionic Eye, an implant that provides users with grayscale vision. A big improvement over total blindness.
7: Necessity is mother of all inventions. And Israelis sometimes tend to think outside of the box. And if there is an obstacle, we do not hit our forehead at the obstacle, but we go around it. We found a solution.
8: One of those solutions is giving new life to people who were told they would never walk again.
13: I couldn't understand why wheelchairs are the only solution to, for paralyzed person.
8: In 1997, a meat gopher was paralyzed in a car accident. And since then, he's been on a mission to put the wheelchair out of business. So he designed something called the ReWalk, a brace that uses motors to help paraplegics walk and even drive a car. Ironically, Gopher couldn't use his own invention, since he's a quadriplegic and the device requires the use of the arms. But he soon found a veteran who was more than willing to try it.
14: When the doctor told me that I'm lucky to be alive, but my injury would leave me paralyzed, everything became dark.
8: Radi Kayof is a former Israeli paratrooper who was injured in South Lebanon.
14: In one of the rehabilitation centers in central Israel, I met Amit Gofel. He told me that he had developed a device that helps paraplegic in my condition to walk. I didn't believe I'd be able to stand up. After I tried it and the device made me stand up, I was amazed. My daughter was 3 years old back then. She looked at me and said, "Dad, you are tall." That made my day.
13: The bottom line is seeing the families, it is very exciting. When they see their beloved one stands, then you want to cry. This is the first time I was really excited.
8: Radi started using the ReWalk 6 years ago. And since then, the device has gone global. In 2012, a young woman named Claire Lomas used the ReWalk in the London Marathon. She walked the 26 miles in 17 days, earning her the nickname Bionic Woman.
15: It's a moment I'm going to treasure for the rest of my life.
16: I dance 4 times a week, and I love it very much. And I knew that I'm not going to stop just because I am diabetic.
8: Shai Barshira is a dancer, a student, and a type 1 diabetic. She is also a pioneer. Shai was one of the first people to try a new Israeli medical device, the artificial pancreas. It's still in the experimental stage, and right now it's just a laptop with a series of sensors that monitor the patient's blood sugar. Eventually, the laptop will be replaced by a microchip and an insulin pump. Dr. Moshe Philip is one of the developers.
17: I promised my patient many times that one day they will get rid of their diabetes. So despite the fact that we are not able to cure diabetes yet, we would like to enable our patient to live their life without thinking of their diabetes all the time. You have to understand type 1 diabetes, especially during childhood, is something that keeps you busy the entire day. It's there all the time.
8: Dr. Philip oversaw clinical trials for children in Israel, Slovenia, and Germany. But Shai was the first one to use the device at home without medical supervision.
16: Each time that my levels drop, it gives me a very, very strong alarm. It tells me that I have to eat right away. And if my levels go very high, it fixes my levels. It calculates itself how much insulin I should take, and it gives an automatic order to my pump to give me that insulin. And I'm all balanced, even more balanced than I was when I went to sleep. And that's amazing.
17: I think we are going to change the life of our patients. And this is the entire idea, to bring back the spontaneity to the life of our patient, to free them from being busy with thinking about how to control their blood glucose level all the time, and especially during the night.
16: I feel there is so much effort made to help the diabetics feel like, you know what, you have this disease, but don't worry. We're trying to cure it. We're trying to make the treatment better, more comfortable, and we'll get there. Feeling that I help other people too, it gives me the strength to keep on. If I am a part of something big, I feel that I'm not alone in this business, and it gives me a lot of hope.

0: To many people, Israel is a place of Bible stories and ancient ruins.
1: In hundreds of archaeological digs like this one, Israelis are carefully preserving their past, but they're also keeping an eye on the future, and not just their future, the future of the world.
2: One of the Jewish commandments is tikkun olam, which means, translation to English, is to repair the world under God, to make the world a better place.
3: I see a direct correlation between our belief in tikkun olam and this incredible explosion of activity and innovation in Startup Nation.
0: Today, the world is focused on saving the environment, but Israelis were green long before it was popular, about a century before.
4: It's part of the Zionism dream to create a green land, a green country. And actually, with time, with experience and research, we have studied how to do it.
1: The prophet Isaiah wrote about a time when the desert would rejoice and blossom as a rose. To Israelis, that's more than an ancient prophecy. It's a commandment.
5: Israel is a tiny state. Look at a map of our region. We use always to joke, you know, there's not even enough place on the map to write the name of Israel. So we had to conserve it, to keep it, to maintain it. This is what we have.
0: To the early settlers in Israel, going green meant planting trees. And they started in the Negev Desert, a place that gets only 1 to 7 inches of rain a year. In the 1940s, Jerusalem was still under Arab control. And Israel's first prime minister, David Ben-Gurion, believed that the Negev was the future of Israel. So he ordered the creation of a man-made forest there. But his team of scientists said it couldn't be done. Ben-Gurion's response? No problem. We'll get new scientists. The prime minister got his new scientists, and the Negev Desert began to blossom. Today, the Yatir Forest has more than 4 million trees, including carob, pine, olive, and fig.
4: Israel is amongst the fewest countries in the world that at the end of the 20th century, there are much more trees than were at the beginning of this century. Till now, we have planted over 240 million trees, which is a nice number to this small country.
0: In the center of the forest is a vineyard, planted on the ruins of another one that existed here 2,000 years ago. Scientists researched the best plants to grow in the Negev, and one of their sources was the Bible.
4: There are plenty of archaeological ruins everywhere. Water cisterns, dams, terraces, everywhere. And we have started with reconstruction of some of these ancient farms. We have planted biblical trees, and the trees are surviving without additional irrigation by collecting runoff water, the same cisterns that our forefathers did 2,000 years ago.
0: The trees not only produce fruit, they also clean the environment by absorbing carbon dioxide. Studies show that planting similar forests on just 12% of the world's arid land would reduce carbon in the atmosphere by a gigaton a year. That's equal to the carbon output of 1,000 coal plants. Today, scientists from around the world come to Israel to study the Yatir Forest.
4: We like to serve. We are proud to serve all our achievements to other countries. And of course, we want to share our knowledge and study from other countries' experience.
0: Israelis are not only working to protect the environment, they're also looking for new ways to keep the country running without oil.
3: Israel itself, it's a beautiful country, a country definitely worth visiting with tremendous, lush, interesting areas. But we don't have the traditional gold mines and massive oil and diamonds. We basically have a country of human resources rather than natural resources. So we very much value what little we have.
1: Israel may be short on oil, but it does have one natural resource that's virtually unlimited.
2: Israel's greatest natural resource, sun.
3: We do have a lot of sun here. It's a hot place, so we produce solar energy.
0: For much of the year, the sun beats down on a land that's mostly desert. But what some might see as a liability, Israel has turned into an advantage. Israelis have been using rooftop solar panels since the 1950s, when they were still unheard of in the rest of the world.
3: 90% of Israeli homes have a solar water heater. There's nowhere else in the world that has that kind of thing.
0: In 2011, Israel's first commercial solar field was completed in the southern Arava Valley. The company, Arava Power, now has 9 other fields under construction and plans for 40 more energy projects in Israel over the next 3 years. Their goal is to supply 1/10 of Israel's power. The company's founders are now building solar fields in several third world countries, like Haiti, Ecuador, and Rwanda. The solar field in Rwanda should be up and running by the end of 2013 and will provide 8% of Rwanda's energy.
3: Israel has been a leader in clean technology from the beginning. Part of it also is that our neighbors have had a lot of oil and have sort of corrupted the world economic system and the world political system and used it unfairly to impose, I think, sometimes harmful ideologies. And therefore, if Israel can fight the world dependence on oil, what would be a better thing than that?
0: In 2005, an Israeli software developer named Shai Agassi heard a similar question at a conference.
6: We were asked, how are you going to make the world a better place?
0: Agassi's answer, take a single country off oil, then the rest of the world will follow. The first step was to assemble a fleet of cars that could run without oil. So Agassi started a company called Better Place, which offered an electric battery-powered car. The car battery recharges overnight in special power outlets installed in the owner's home. And for longer trips, drivers can switch out the car's battery at stations all over Israel. The entire process takes less than 5 minutes.
1: I hear these go fast.
7: They're quite fast, so you have no gearbox.
1: Why is it so fast?
7: What you'll feel on the acceleration is full maximum torque. There's no gears. There's just literally drive, neutral, and reverse.
1: 0 to 60 in how many seconds?
7: About 6.9, I believe.
1: Really? Maybe I can wipe out my cameraman as I go by. As a consumer, one of the things that is really appealing to me is the absolute quiet.
7: The goal with this car was to make a car and a network that can support it, that appeals to everyone. You don't have to be a greenie to say, I want this car. You can say, I like it because it's fast and has great power and acceleration. And I can fit my entire family in it.
1: That was fun.
0: Unfortunately, public demand for electric cars hasn't caught up with the vision of Better Place. And the company filed for bankruptcy in May of 2013. But some experts say timing is everything, and the battery-powered car will ride again. In the meantime, Israelis have another option that's just as green and thousands of dollars cheaper. In 2008, an avid biker named Izar Gafni had an idea.
8: Suddenly, it just struck my mind. Why not to make a bicycle out of cardboard? Soon after, I talked to 3 engineers, which I really highly appreciate, and they said, it's impossible. There's no way it can be done. While I was eating with my wife one day, she noticed that I'm a little bit disturbed. I told her all the thing about the engineers I went to and all the things that they said about it's impossible. And then she looked at me. And then she said, I know you. If you're not gonna try it, then you're gonna drive yourself crazy. Then you're gonna drive me crazy. Then you're gonna drive the entire family crazy. So just go ahead and try it.
0: 4 years and 6 prototypes later, the cardboard bicycle was ready to ride. The finished bike weighs in at just 20 pounds, and yet it can hold a 500-pound rider. And unlike regular cardboard, it's completely waterproof. Mass production on the bike will start in late 2013. It'll cost about $9 to make and sell for around $60.
3: Where do you get this from? What right do you have to dream that way? We're people of dreams. It's all through the Bible. That's always been our methodology, if you will, in the Jewish people. God gives us dreams. It's for man to interpret them and man to experience them. And that's really the roots, I think, of much of our innovation. The fact that we're so flourishing here is a sign that this was God's will, that this is what was supposed to happen. This is the plan. We're good people. We're family-oriented people. We have an incredible army and society. I think that we have just begun to figure out that we have to tell our story about who we are rather than engage in constant bickering over the Middle East conflict. We have to go convey what the beauty of Israel is.

0: I believe the time has come to begin a battle of annihilation.
1: They divided my land. They divided the land of God.
2: In these 3 weeks, people felt like there is going to be a second Holocaust.
3: I just started this job 10 months ago. Now you want me to plan an entire war in 2 days?
4: Yes.
5: People were very motivated. But to say that there was no fear is telling a lie.
6: You're scared until the first shot. The minute the first shot is being fired, you're bent on completing your mission.
7: If we break through those walls now, the whole world will stand on its head.
8: To be right here, Mota, and not to go in,
9: history will never forgive you.
10: 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You'll set the whole Middle East on fire.
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13: On the northern shore of the Sea of Galilee, a devastating wildfire scorched the land. But when the smoke cleared, hidden history emerged. Archaeologists now believe they've uncovered powerful new evidence confirming the biblical town of Bethsaida, the birthplace of Peter, Andrew, and Philip. Through exclusive interviews with archaeologists leading the excavation, we'll bring this ancient story to life. All this and more on this special edition of Jerusalem Dateline.
14: Hello and welcome to this special edition of Jerusalem Dateline. I'm Chris Mitchell. Beneath me is Bethsaida, known today by the Arabic name of El Araj. In the Bible, Bethsaida means house of fishing, a fitting name for an ancient village where Peter, Andrew, and Philip became fishers of men, where Jesus healed the blind man and fed the 5,000. Not long ago, a massive wildfire spread throughout this area. And while the flames scorched the excavation site, it also revealed something extraordinary. Hidden parts of this biblical village unseen for nearly 2,000 years. Today, we'll take you inside this remarkable story. But first, here's the latest from our Jerusalem news desk.
15: President Trump said Iran may only have days left to agree to a deal, warning the situation has reached a critical moment and could escalate rapidly if Tehran refuses to meet U.S. demands.
16: It's right on the borderline, believe me. If we don't get the right answers, it goes very quickly. It would have to be a complete 100% good answers. And if we do, we save a lot of time, energy, and lives.
15: While Iran is said to be considering the latest proposal, media reports citing U.S. intelligence say the regime is taking the time to rebuild its drone and missile launching capabilities. Trump said the negotiating window could close swiftly.
16: Could go very quickly, or a few days. It could be a few days, but it could go very quickly. Iran is a defeated nation.
15: The president also dismissed talk of conflict between himself and Israeli Prime Minister Benjamin Netanyahu after reports surfaced of a heated phone call. Trump insisted Netanyahu remains fully aligned with Washington's approach.
16: He's fine. He'll do whatever I want him to do. Very, very good man. Don't forget he was a wartime prime minister, and he's not treated right in Israel, in my opinion.
15: Trump also confirmed the United States and Israel continue coordinating closely on the conflict in the Middle East. In Lebanon, a new poll suggests the overall majority of the population wants peace with Israel, with majorities of its Druze and Christian communities supporting a peace agreement. Support among Sunni Muslims was narrowly favorable, while overwhelming opposition remained among the Shiite community. Although most supported a peace deal with Israel, 59% still opposed normalizing ties with Jerusalem. Even so, support for normalization is growing, rising from 13.2% to 41% since August of 2025. Meanwhile, Israel's National Security Minister Itamar Ben-Gvir sparked international criticism after posting a video of himself confronting detained Gaza flotilla activists at Ashdod port.
4: Welcome to Israel. We are the landlords.
15: U.S. Ambassador Mike Huckabee joined the criticism, noting that nearly every senior Israeli official condemned what he called a stupid stunt. The incident prompted Italy and Spain to summon Israeli ambassadors for reprimands, while Prime Minister Benjamin Netanyahu publicly rebuked Ben-Gvir, saying the behavior did not reflect Israel's values. Julie Stahl, CBN News, Jerusalem.
17: When Jesus withdraws, comes over to the area of Bethsaida or the other side, we have events from the gospel. Feeding of the 5,000 is in the wilderness area of Bethsaida, somewhere on the outskirts here. In Mark 8, we have Jesus healing a blind man here in Bethsaida. A quarter of Jesus' apostles come from Bethsaida. So this is after Jerusalem, Capernaum, Bethsaida is the most mentioned site in the Gospels.
13: Most Bible readers connect the Apostle Peter with Capernaum, where he lived and where Jesus healed his mother-in-law. Yet John chapter 1, verse 44 tells us that Peter, Andrew, and Philip were from Bethsaida. And scholars like Dr. Jerry Pattengill of the Museum of the Bible believe they found the actual home of Peter.
18: But in El Raj, which now people are easily calling it Bethesda because it actually seems to be the site of Peter's house, and they found the church above there, and an inscription, and really from 2024 on, I think it's going to be called that. So it's been a major discovery.
13: In late July, as director of the excavation, Dr. Stephen Notley, prepared to excavate again at Bethsaida, a wildfire raged for 17 hours.
17: We arrived on Friday evening, the sun's going down. We looked across the lake and saw there was a fire here. So my wife and I got in the car and drove around here and drove to the entrance and saw the eucalyptus trees here at El Araj going up in flames. And oh my goodness, you know, this is gonna upend all of our excavation. It was crazy, and it wasn't until the next day that we saw sort of the extent of it.
19: What did you find after the fire, and did that kind of help the excavation?
20: Yes, indeed. After the fire was down and we could walk in the burnt area, we found over there what we didn't know. We found the remains of Bethsaida Julius, remains of walls on surface with some stones that probably came from public buildings. We also know that it is from the Roman period because we dug a few years ago on that side and some years ago on that side, that everything from surface is Roman period.
17: What was fascinating, though, is that the fire came and approached the basilica where we're sitting, and it came right up to the tarps laying beside the walls and stopped. No one can explain it. And it's like, you know, Multi sort of says, you know, it was the hand of God stopped it from burning the basilica. Mm. And suddenly we could see the extent of the settlement. Mm. I like to refer to it as that God gave us beauty for ashes.
19: It's a great way to put it.
17: Yeah, so. It's had a tremendous sort of benefit to us in terms of understanding the extent of the settlement here.
19: The wildfire opened up new possibilities. Coming up next, I get a first-hand look at one of the most important New Testament inscriptions ever found and talk with lead archaeologist Dr. Moti Avion about the significance of the site.
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20: I'm not a religious person, and I'm not a Christian, but I think that when I have Christians visiting the place and I show them the inscription and I show them the houses from the first century, I can feel the emotions.
14: Archaeologists began digging here in 2016. In 2022, they uncovered a mosaic actually right here with an inscription honoring Peter as keeper of the keys underneath a Byzantine church. This was a key clue that this was the Beseda of the Bible.
20: This is a dramatic, maybe the most dramatic moments of the dig.
14: Yeah.
20: As we are working in a church, and I had my own experience with many churches excavating in the Galilee during the years, I knew that there are inscriptions. So we were looking for them. We found half one over there, a small piece over here. So I assumed that we lost most of the information until we dug this room, and we, the last day, the last hour, we discovered this inscription.
14: I see some of the writing.
20: Yeah, you see?
14: Yeah, yeah.
17: Oh, wow.
14: There it is. Wow, you get chills seeing that.
20: It was put here sometimes in the 6th century, late 6th century.
14: Yeah.
20: Every inscription is interesting and important. This one became rare and has a great importance to the site and to the Christian world.
14: Yeah. Is this the first time you've heard or seen anything like this?
20: Yes, for me, of course. But there is no other inscription in the Eastern Mediterranean with the name or the title of St. Peter. It's the only place where it is mentioned as the keeper of the keys.
14: Yeah, look at that.
20: I can tell you what the inscription is about. A guy named Constantine made the mosaic of this diaconikon. This is the room called diaconikon.
14: Yeah.
20: For the name of his children. He is the Jesus believer and believer of the heavenly apostles and the keeper of the keys. Boom. When we were sitting here and scratching letter by letter, tessera by tessera, and when the letters apostles came out in Greek, everyone was like a rocket sent to the sky.
13: With the inscription safe from the fire, Dr. Avayam decided to explore further to see what they could learn.
20: We went to the burnt area, still smoke in the air, smell. We came out almost completely black, all clothes, face, hands. But what we discovered was very important. We discovered how large the site is, with remains of houses, pottery here and there, tells us that the site is much, much, much bigger than we thought.
13: When we come back, a closer look at this discovery from a broader biblical and historical perspective.
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13: Professor Stephen Notley, a New Testament scholar and historian, was the first to propose that this site could be the biblical Bethsaida. His deep belief in the accuracy of the gospel accounts guided the search.
17: Part of historical geography is reading the history. So I read the sources, the eyewitnesses who had actually walked the streets of Bethsaida, both the New Testament, which tells us where it was. It was on the other side, beyond the Jordan, on the northeast corner of the lake. Josephus, the Jewish historian, actually tells us how far we are from the Jordan River. So it's a very simple thing of sort of establishing that, bringing those together, and exploring and seeing, starting to dig, and seeing if the evidence that comes up out of the ground.

0: a continuous living memory. We come out of the Roman period, 1st, 2nd, 3rd century. We have Eusebius remembering Bethsaida as the home of Peter, Andrew, and Philip. We have it remembered in the church. We have a continuity of memory that continues here that speaks back to the past and gives us something, a better understanding of the physical setting, the stage onto which Jesus stepped and ministered. His followers came from here. Again, a quarter of Jesus' disciples came from this village. And I think for believers, it's another piece of evidence that reinforces and strengthens our faith.
1: What does it mean to you?
0: I'm a person who's a person of deep faith. The Israeli archaeologists all know it. I make no secret about it. They understand that is a motive for me. It's something that motivates me in terms of my work. My career has been invested in that, trying to understand better the Gospels as they unfold in this land, in terms of land and culture and language. And so when I encounter these things, it reinforces for me the reality of my faith. That it's not pie in the sky, it's not fiction, it's not myth. It's something that has substance to it, physicality to it.
1: Yeah. Are the stones speaking?
0: Absolutely. I believe so. I think so. I think they cry out, and they speak to us of the truth. Again, we can understand Jesus's message, the call on each one of our lives. Mm. I think it becomes more profound and more clear the more that we understand.
2: Regent University visiting scholar Dr. Kerry Wood is also hearing from the stones.
1: What are the stones telling you?
3: The stones here are telling me that there was life here, that people lived here, that they fished here, that they had community here, that they were concerned with ritual purity, because in this square here, we found stone vessels, which of course cannot become impure. Mm-hmm. We found an inkwell. Now, why is that important? Because for years, people have said, oh, they're Galileans. They're kind of hicks from the sticks, so to speak, and they're uneducated. Jesus and his disciples are uneducated. However, an inkwell says they're literate and they're educated. Now, in contrast, we have one. Qumran only had two. And so for us to have that was exciting. We had fishing weights, and when you combine those, you've got this beautiful picture of a Jewish, ritually pure, people who are wanting to be ritually pure, fishing village that is literate, that is happening here in Phillips area.
2: When we come back, new light is shining on the gospel story as archaeologists and historians see the Bible come to life.
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5: As we walk among the ruins, it's striking to imagine that this is the place where Jesus healed the blind man, fed the 5,000, and walked on the water. The fires revealed what was hidden for centuries, but reminding us that the stones still cry out, testifying to the truth of the gospel and the living faith that began here. For a deeper reflection, I spoke with Dr. Carlos Campo, CEO of the Museum of the Bible.
6: Is it sort of the Bible coming to life when you're here in the land of the Bible?
7: Oh, you've experienced it for 25 years now, mm-hmm. Chris. So every time we're back, we feel the same way. I don't know a believer who doesn't come to the Holy Land and say the same thing, that they've read about it all their lives, but when they're here and walking the steps of our Savior, of course, and others, they feel the Bible coming to life. Mm-hmm.
6: Yeah. How important right now in this day and age is what you do, is bringing the Word of God to the people of the world?
7: It's so important. I mean, we're excited to see that Bible sales are up, not just in the U.S. I mean, Bible sales are up in places like Russia and the U.K. We feel like the evergreen nature of God's Word, the fact that it truly is the same yesterday, today, and forever, is really rather extraordinary, and people are returning to it.
6: Do you see people coming here as a destination?
8: They've already started. This morning when you arrived, we have a group from Austria. Yesterday, we had a group from all over the world. There was a collection of group from all over the world. Every day, can I be honest? Sometimes I wish there weren't so many groups because I want to dig. I'm here wanting to dig, but they keep coming. They're uh-huh. increasing. It doesn't matter what part of the church they are. Yeah. They seem to be coming here. Israelis are coming here. They want to see what's here. They're very interested in it. It's already, and to get here, the gate requires them to walk a kilometer in, so they're making a great effort to come and see this place.
5: Dr. Wood says being here helps her bring the world of the New Testament to life in a way that books alone never could.
9: I teach New Testament, and I stay mainly in the Gospels and Acts, although I've done Pauline epistles as well. It helps me bring Jesus, I say this quite a bit because it was in my dissertation, in his time and space, to the students, to lay out the spatial and the temporal background of the Gospels, to actually get into that time, because often we read the Gospels from a 21st century mindset. And so if I can get them to read it in the first century and I say, okay, who wrote it? What did they mean when they said it? How did the original hearers, readers, see it? And now what do we take from this today? But what is it in its context first? Now, what does God have for us today?
6: How does it make you feel?
9: Well, it becomes dimensional. It's not just words on a page. The Bible is true. Archaeology shows us and strengthens the Word of God. Not that we really need it, because we have the Holy Spirit. But it reveals and strengthens. I can tell students, look, here it is, and this is where it is. I am encountering Jesus in his time and space when I'm here.
5: For the historians and scholars, each stone uncovered confirms the truth of the Bible. And for archaeologist Moti Aviam, Bethsaida marks one of the crowning moments of his life's work.
10: There are some highlights during my career. There are many interesting. As a matter of fact, there's not a dull moment in archaeology. every place you go, every place you serve, every place you dig. But there are some ticks and discoveries over here of the Byzantine church and the inscription in it, and the discovery of the Roman period levels of Bethsaida is one of the peaks of my career.
8: Almost all of the biblical sites disappeared in the centuries. They were destroyed, abandoned, forgotten, and only in the middle of the 19th century, visitors, explorers, people came out, and they began to rediscover the Holy Land. So all of these sites have only been discovered in the last 100 to 150 years. And so we're at the end of that tsunami. We're at the end of that process of rediscovery. And this is the last city mentioned in the Gospels that no one knew where it was.
5: From Bethsaida on the Sea of Galilee, where the Word became flesh and walked among us, to discoveries that reveal God's unchanging truth. This has been a special edition of Jerusalem Dateline. I'm Chris Mitchell. Thanks for joining us.
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18: Well, welcome to 700 Club Israel. A rare glimpse of early Christianity is on display in Washington, D.C. An exhibit at the Museum of the Bible features ancient biblical manuscripts assembled by the early church, and it includes pages from the oldest known copies of the Book of Jonah and 1 Peter. CBN's correspondent Jenna Browder shows us more.
19: It's called the Crosby-Skoyan Codex.
20: The word codex is just a fancy word for an ancient book.
19: A collection of Christian texts dating back 1,800 years.
20: You would write them on both sides, and then you would stitch these pieces together so that it would feel like we think of as a modern book where you'd have writing on both sides.
19: The codex includes parts of the books of Jonah and 1 Peter, as well as 2 Maccabees, a book found in Catholic and Orthodox Bibles, but not in most Protestant ones.
20: Here it has Maccabees and it has 1 Peter.
19: Here at the Museum of the Bible, 7 of about 50 pages are currently on display. Chief Curatorial Officer Dr. Bobby Duke walks us through their new exhibit.
20: And then here we also again have parts of 2 Maccabees and 1 Peter. And it really is exciting to think the oldest ancient language where we have the complete copy of Jonah and 1 Peter is on this Crosby-Skoyan.
19: And the codex goes beyond that.
20: This also included items that were ancient sermons from a man named Melito. We had parts of the Book of Maccabees, which is in the Catholic canon. We had other prayers.
19: Written in the ancient Coptic language, Dr. Duke says while it's unclear who compiled the codex, we do know it came from some of the earliest Christians.
20: This dates back to about 250 AD, and that's incredible to think that we have something that's 1,800 years old. A community said, let's put these items together so that we're read, it will inspire this generation of Christians that lived in that part of Egypt.
19: as for why they put these specific texts together.
20: Well, it's definitely one that even when you think of Jonah and 1 Peter being woven into this, because those seem random, that those would be put together. But even all of those connect to Christ. Even Jonah, you think in the Gospels, it said, I will be just like Jonah was 3 days in the belly of the fish, so I will be 3 days in the earth before resurrection. So we seem like this was a compilation of different books put together to help give people encouragement during a time of persecution.
19: I asked Dr. Duke how these texts apply to us today.
20: What we just take for granted at times in the modern world, this is something that people suffered and died for. And even something like the Crosby, Scholian text is a window into those kinds of moments in church history when you didn't just have your Bible on a YouVersion app or something else that you could just look at any time. It was something that was a labor of love to pass on this teaching and pass on Scripture.
19: And the Crosby, Scholian Codex has been in the hands of many owners over the years. That's where it gets its name. It will be at the Museum of the Bible for the foreseeable future. Jenna Browder, CBN News.
18: Certainly much to be learned from the early manuscripts and also from the ancient words themselves. For more on this, we bring in Ed Griffin-Hagen. He's the author of the new devotional, 365 Hebrew Words Every Christian Should Know. So, Ed, welcome to our show. It's wonderful to have you with us.
0: Well, thank you. I am super stoked to be here.
18: Well, let's start with the name of God. That seems to be the one that the Jews throughout history don't even want to utter. They use Hashem instead. And so what can the Hebrew language teach us about who God is?
0: Well, you know, Yahweh, and it's funny because we make that Jehovah, but it's written no J in Hebrew. So it's Yahweh, and it's this statement in Exodus chapter 3. And it's, you know, God said to Moses, I am who I am. And it's just this statement of, like, I am who I am. I will be who I will be. And I am bigger and awesomer. And I hung the moon and the stars. And so this, the Jewish, and I grew up this way, the Jewish view of God is just so big. And you could never write, even, you know, today, a Jew would never write his name in English, would write G-D. And I remember asking my dad as a kid, why do we do that? And he said, you don't write his name, even in English, because that piece of paper may be wadded up and thrown away. And you're not going to throw away God's name. You even have for Bibles and for prayer books in synagogues, when they're retired, if they're worn out and retired, they are buried. Behind the synagogue I grew up in, there's a little burial area, and it's full of buried, and there's a ceremony full of buried prayer books and Bibles.
18: Well, let's talk about your upbringing. You were raised in a Jewish home, went to synagogue, and as I understand it, the only reason you picked up the Bible was to try to disprove it. And through that, it led to a conversion. Tell us that. What happened to you?
0: Yeah, it's really crazy. I grew up, and you can tell by my accent, I am not from New York. So I grew up in the Bible Belt in the South, and grew up very Jewish, though. I was in the synagogue on Tuesday afternoon and Thursday afternoon for what's called Hebrew school, and then Friday night worship service, Saturday morning worship service, and Sunday school. And we kept kosher, and so I was grew up in a conservative Jewish home and married, started dating my wife. She was in ninth grade, and I was in 11th grade. She was a believer. She was saved when she was 11, but I wouldn't even have known that word saved. It meant nothing to me. Ultimately, we get married, but I insisted that she convert to Judaism, which she did, spent a year going to classes once a week, and it was not a renunciation of Christ by any stretch. It was learning Jewish holidays and customs and ceremonies, and then she went and was immersed in a mikveh, got her Jewish ID card, and we got married. And after about 12 or 13 years of marriage, and I had never read the Bible, all of that synagogue, but I had never read the Bible, and I told her one day, I said, I want to know what the truth is. And the truth is the truth, and it's not true because somebody says it's true. Things are true independent of people's thoughts. And I said, I think I'm gonna read the Bible. And she looked at me really funny. And I said, well, if I say I don't believe the words in the Bible, if I don't believe that they're inerrant, then I need to read what I say I don't believe. And 13 months later, you know, I read the Old Testament in about 9 or 10 months, but it felt like the book couldn't end there. And I literally snuck into a Christian bookstore because I knew my dad, if he saw me going in there to buy a New Testament, it would not be good. So I snuck in this Christian bookstore and I bought a New Testament. And the first 16 or 17 verses of the Gospel of Matthew just put their hooks in me. And I was reading and going back in the genealogy of Christ. And, you know, to make a long story a little shorter, ultimately, on January 17th of 2001, I cried out in my truck by myself at 5:30 in the morning, Lord, have mercy on me, a sinner. And God had connected all these dots from the Old Testament into the New Testament. It's just perfect.
18: What are the dots for our Christian audience? What are the dots that you found in the Tanakh, in the Old Testament, that point to Jesus?
0: So many things. You know, I give you a word. It's one of the words, and I think it's in January. It's actually, I think I put it January 17th. No, it's January 2nd. The word kaporeth, which is Hebrew for mercy seat. And God in Exodus instructed Moses how to build the tabernacle, ultimately the temple, and he would make this ark, and it was this wide and this long, and he would cover it with this mercy seat. Well, Paul uses, and that's where obviously in the Old Testament, that's where the blood is sprinkled to make atonement for the nation of Israel. That's where God met with them at the mercy seat. And in Romans chapter 3, Paul calls Jesus the propitiation in verse 25. And that Greek word that is used there is the Greek translation of the Hebrew word kaporeth. So it was amazing as I was studying scripture that Paul called Jesus the mercy seat, where justice and mercy crash together. I mean, the word chesed. Chesed is the traditional Jewish beating of the breast. And you say a prayer on Yom Kippur, it's called the All Hate prayer. It's chanted. It's a list of 53 sins, and it's chanted, and it's like for the sin of coveting, Lord, pardon me, grant me atonement. And you list, you chant out those 53, and you do it several times, and you're beating your breast, because in Jewish tradition, that is a sign of extreme grief or extreme remorse. And I remember as a kid in the synagogue doing that, and it would take like an hour to pray that prayer. And then when I got to Luke chapter 18, the parable of the Pharisee and the tax collector, and the tax collector is over there beating his breast, God connected the dots of, I did that every year growing up for 35 years, and that's the remorse over his sinfulness that the tax collector was doing in Luke 18.
18: I think it's one of the greatest prayers there is, and I encourage Christians to learn that prayer. It's a wonderful, it's from our heart is another part of that. It's from my heart that these things have come. That is what Jesus said. It's not, you're not polluted by what you take in, and you're polluted by what comes out of your heart.
0: And we kept kosher, you know, big time kosher.
18: What's sort of the, give me the number one word that you want people to, you got 365. Can you give me one word that you think Christians ought to know?
0: Oh my gosh. There's a ton. I can tell you one that, and this is another dot connecting sort of thing, the word mezuzah, which really means doorpost. And it goes back to the Exodus from Egypt, that when the Hebrews are freed and from the 10th plague. And the Lord said, you know, wipe blood, lamb's blood with hyssop across the doorpost and it would save you. And then I remember reading in the Gospels, John the Baptist is baptizing and Jesus walks up. And remember, it's lamb's blood in Exodus. And he says, behold, the Lamb of God who takes away the sin of the world. And the people that were there probably thought, what is he talking about? But then they connect this dot that it was lamb's blood that saved, that delivered, that rescued them or their grandparents and their great-grandparents in Egypt. And here's this Lamb of God, that this idea of the Lamb rescuing and delivering, and it was his blood. And they would see that, you know, generally 3 years later. I love that word mezuzah, and you see those little box that you see on in synagogues and on most Jewish homes on the doorpost and contains a little scroll. I love that word because I love the connection of the Lamb's blood in the Old Testament to the blood of the Lamb that permanently takes away the sin.
18: All right. Well, for you at home, that's just one word. There are 365 in this wonderful book. It's oriented to be a daily devotion. So in a year, you'll learn a whole lot of Hebrew that will really help your faith. Ed's book will point you to Jesus through the beauty and depth of the Hebrew language. It's called 365 Hebrew Words Every Christian Should Know. And Ed, thank you for being with us, and thank you for this wonderful book.
0: Thank you. Have a great day.
18: All right. Well, coming up, we'll take you to the Judean desert, what God could be teaching you in the wilderness. That's right after this.
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18: Throughout Scripture, God showed up not only in the beauty of nature, but also in the barrenness of it. The hot, unforgiving desert is where King David cried out to the Lord, and Jesus prepared for ministry. Roberto Torres-Cedillo went into the Judean wilderness, and he shares how God can meet us on our own desert seasons.
29: What if the desert is the only place where you can learn certain spiritual lessons? I'm reminded of Psalm 63, verse 1, where David says, "O God, my God, earnestly do I seek you. My soul thirsts for you. My whole body longs for you in a parched and weary land where there is no water." David is talking about this same place, the Judean desert. Why the wilderness? You see, What if you begin to reframe the way you look at the desert, the deserts in your life? Perhaps you're not in a real desert, in a physical desert, but you find yourself in an emotional state of loss. You feel like you have no resources left. You see, in this Psalm 63, David reveals an incredible paradox. He says that God is better than life itself, and that He, God, satisfies him more than the richest of feasts. How? He's in the middle of a desert. He's being persecuted. He's fleeing. But it's in those moments when you have nothing, when you're confronted with your weakness, when you're confronted with your lack, when you're confronted with the reality that you have no control at all, that you get to look up to heaven and to say like David, under the shadow of your wings, I will refuge. I will find refuge. And so, I want to encourage you, if you're in the middle of a desert, can you look at it as a privilege? Is it possible to reframe it in your heart and say, God, I have an opportunity to see you be the provider. I have an opportunity to experience you like I've never had before, because it's in the desert that you prove yourself to be faithful. It's in the desert that I get to see your goodness. It's in the desert that I get to see you provide the manna for my daily bread. It's in the desert that I get to see you be my sustenance. And so, as I stand here in the Judean desert, I want to bless you with this blessing. May all your expectations be frustrated. May all your plans be thwarted. May all your desires be withered into nothingness, that you may experience the powerlessness and poverty of a child as you sing and dance in the compassion and love of God, who is Father, Son, and Holy Spirit. In Jesus' name, amen.
18: You may be in your own desert experience, and if you are, let me encourage you. The story of Hagar, here she's cast out from Abraham's household, and she's got her son Ishmael. She's actually preparing to die. She's in the desert, and God appears to her, and in that, she understands in that desert experience, you are the God who sees me. And then the provision was revealed to her. They were actually right next to a source of water, right next to an oasis that would be able to sustain them and sustain their life. Your eyes are open to it. So if you're in that desert experience, start looking for God. Start looking for the one who sees you. And when you do, you'll understand His provision is with you, even in the middle of this desert experience. If you want someone to stand with you in prayer, all you have to do is call us. It's our honor, our privilege to pray with you. No matter what circumstance you're going through, no matter what trial of life you're in, God can be the answer for you. All you have to do is call us. 1-800-350-2230. Well, up next, a single mother escaping an abusive marriage with three children in tow, no clear path forward. How your support helped this family build a new life.
1: Is there a spiritual war going on around us? Are angels and demons real? 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
2: I kept hearing,
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6: It's easy to look at what's going on around the world and in our nation today and feel discouraged about it. But the future of our nation is yet to be defined, and we get to have a hand in that. This book is all about that. 40 Days of Praying for America. More than just idle words, a commitment from our hearts to make a difference in the hour we live in. I like to have something that kind of guides me in the process to keep me on track. That's what Praying for America will do for you. It's filled not only with thoughts for us and prayers for us, but places for you to actually journal what God is speaking to your heart. God says when we are united that in that place He commands a blessing. Our country needs the blessing of God. Will you commit to 40 days of prayer? Can one person make a difference? Yes, they can. Be that one person. Get a hold of Praying for America and step up to the plate. Let God use you in this hour.

0: Natalia left her husband to protect her children. Thanks to your support, she found a stream in the desert, and with it, a brighter future for her family.
1: At CBN Israel, we know that supporting single mothers is a journey, not a quick fix. Rebuilding a life after years of struggle takes time, patience, and a community that refuses to let you walk alone. That's why we partner with Streams in the Desert. They step in to help moms shoulder the double burden of providing and caregiving, making lasting changes that ripple down to the next generation.
2: The mission of Isaiah 1:17, it's to help widows, orphans, and refugees in the land.
3: 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And they sponsored it from the beginning.
2: And then I understood that for children to be helped, they need their moms to feel better and to be helped.
1: Natalia was one of the very first women to receive help from Streams in the Desert. She moved to Israel years ago, hoping a fresh start would help her husband find responsibility and quit drinking.
4: Instead, he turned violent. I left him and went to a shelter for women. I was pregnant and had my two older kids with me. It really helped me to come to the support group and send my kids to the activities offered here. It was good for me. It was exactly what I needed, not just the financial help.
1: Through the years, the consistent support of CBN Israel donors has allowed us to care for Natalia's family. Now that her children are grown, we are helping her prepare for a new chapter of independence.
4: I've been working with the elderly. It's a tough job, and I won't be able to continue that forever. So I asked for help again. I didn't think I'd succeed, but with the support I received here, I'm now stronger. Now, I'll be able to make more money and have a retirement fund. Many things have changed. I'm no longer scared. I can be myself.
1: It's been a long road, but because of your generosity, Natalia can finally look forward to the future with confidence. Your support of CBN Israel is helping single mothers become independent and provide a stable life for their children.
2: Isaiah 35:3-4, strengthen the weak hands and make firm the feeble knees. Say to those who are fearful-hearted, be strong. Do not fear. Behold, your God will come with vengeance. He will come and save you.
0: That's one of the many ministries of CBN Israel. That's an outreach to a single mother. And what a wonderful thing to do, to be there for her in her time of need, to let her know, yes, indeed, there are streams in the desert. You can find provision for whatever you need, because that's what God wants to do. He wants to provide our every need according to His riches and glory. And when we get with His plan and say, well, let's do it God's way, I want to give, I want to be a part of being a blessing, knowing that He'll guard over me, He'll watch over me. It's one of the great teachings of the Bible, that it seems counterintuitive, but when you give, when you water others, you're actually watering yourself. So whether that's Holocaust survivors, the evacuees from the wars, those who are traumatized by the war are being helped by the Resilience Center, and we're part of the Trauma Coalition of Israel. We want to bring help and hope to people who are in real need. And if you want the accurate news of what Israel is really doing, our CBN News Bureau right there in Jerusalem is doing that very thing. You're a part of all of it when you give to CBN Israel. So if you'd like to be a member, if you'd like to help people in Israel, all you have to do is call us. 1-800-350-2230. 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
11: 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Now, on today's show, we start with Nate Henry. He's the co-host of the hit podcast, Blurry Creatures. He's here to talk all about the debate over aliens and UFOs. Let's welcome him here to Newsmakers. You obviously creating Blurry Creatures, which is an incredibly popular podcast. This show has for a long time, well before, you know, war.gov/UFO released all these files, you guys were out there talking about these issues. And you've been doing it for a while, and you've been doing it at a time where like mainstream culture wasn't talking about it, where I would imagine it was difficult to sometimes have these conversations. Talk a little bit about what it's like to watch suddenly these topics that really you were one of the only shows covering are now just being talked about and covered in the mainstream by everyone.
12: Yeah, I mean, it is interesting. I think it's opportune for a lot of people to hop in and have the discussion. I think for us, we never really thought talking about these things would be popular. I think we always kind of felt like the majority of Christians would reject some of the stuff that we were talking about. And there was always these fringe authors. So I will say this, Billy. Anyone who was talking about aliens 4 or 5 years ago, we were looking for them all over the internet to come on the show and talk about it. And now all of a sudden, it seems like everyone in this space is suddenly an expert. So I'm a little suspect to some of that. I think it helped. The algorithm punished you a few years ago for talking about these things or your fan base. And now it's
11: not anymore. Not anymore. Now they love it.
12: Yeah. So that is a little bit interesting. So I would say if you're going to look out and try to listen to somebody, probably somebody who's been talking about this for the last 5 to 10 years is a good source because they've done their research a little bit more and they're not so shocked by every news headline.
11: What do you think has been the key to success for Blurry Creatures? Because you have had a ton of success, and I feel like it's only been growing in popularity.
12: That's hard. I, I, I don't know why some things catch fire. I don't know why some things go. And there's a lot of people out there now that having Christian paranormal podcasts. They kind of email us every day, and it seems that we've started a genre almost. And there were a few around, obviously. I know, like, Canary Cry was out there way before everybody else, and they were doing stuff with Elia Marzulli over a decade ago. So, and I know Chuck Missler was talking about this long ago in the church, you know, in church, a church setting, which is kind of, in my mind, blows my mind. But why Blurry is successful? I don't know. I think we cared. I think we made it fun. I think we were just two guys that were willing to make some jokes. Sometimes we'd toe the line with those jokes. And I think that we were just everyday guys that came from different worlds. You know, Luke had a little bit of, my co-host had a little bit of limelight over here. I was doing music, had a little limelight over here. And we didn't come to this thing, we're going to be big podcasters. We're going to be know-it-alls. We just want to be everyday dudes. Just, hey, you saw Sasquatch? Tell us about that. And then how does that relate to your faith? And then we thought, man, we're going to get laughed out of church. We're going to get laughed. And then now I go to church and I get stopped. And it's the opposite of like, hey, you know. And so people are secret Blurry fans, which I still think is interesting. Why can't you just... I don't know. Why can't you just tell your people your story?
11: Just tell your people your story. And look, you know, again, people will arrive at different conclusions as to what they think is happening in those situations. But one of the things that has bothered me is like a lot of people, they have experiences, especially in the demonic realm, where they, you know, they'll encounter something they can't explain and they don't talk about it, or they're afraid to discuss it, or they've had a miracle and they don't want to talk about it, or they're afraid to talk about it. And it's like, that's not a healthy thing. You know, whether you think it's true or not is not the issue. These people have had an experience that they want to speak about. When it comes to the alien conversation, there obviously were a lot of headlines. We covered a lot of these claims of these meetings that have gone on where, you know, podcasters and pastors came together. You know, initially it was sort of reported that it was government officials or people tangentially connected to the government that met with them. But it seems like at least one of those meetings, that was not the case. It was, you know, just people coming together with some experts. We don't really know what their background is. What was your reaction to all of that sort of happening right before, obviously, the drop of these documents?
12: Yeah, I mean, I think that obviously we get a lot of pushback for the conversations that we have. Aliens, UFOs, wreckage, all those things kind of set off people in different spaces. I felt like, you know, it's a little hard because it feels like these get clicks right now. And so if you actually have been in this rabbit hole for a while and this is something that you care about, I think then that's a good thing. But I think that, you know, pastors are having a little bit of a hard time because, you know, they didn't want to talk about these things and now they're being forced to talk about them. So they're trying to figure out what to do, what to say. So it is hard because on one hand, I want to think that there are good intentions behind some of these things, but sometimes there's publicity stunts and sensationalized material gets the views and clicks. And you got to be very aware of that as a Christian, because you will negate your audience. You will negate your reach. And people won't take you serious. They'll be like, you're just in it. You're going to put whatever it is. So don't do that and help people through this tough time. I mean, humanity is really coming to the end of an end of an age and the beginning of a new one, where we're like, wow, this is AI's hitting and alien disclosures here and people can film stuff and share it instantly. It's like everyone is having massive, like the world is moving 1,000 miles an hour, and it's hard for some of us old school people born in the 80s, you know?
11: Yeah. Well,
12: beyond.
11: I love that. Thank you. Appreciate it. We'll have you back again soon.
12: All right.
11: You can watch the full interview with Nate Henry on CBN's YouTube page. And again, be sure to head on over to cbn.com/supernatural to watch Investigating the Supernatural, Angels and Demons. We'll be right back.
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19: The veil between us and the Lord is thinnest when we're in our suffering. You know, this brain tumor that keeps coming back, craniopharyngioma you're born with. And when they diagnosed me, they gave me all of the different ways that I could deal with this tumor through, you know, these actions and prayer and exercise and just do everything I can. And the last two appointments with my physician, it shrunk. They don't shrink. They just don't. And it's, God gets all the glory. We're here by His grace and mercy. Our bodies are fragile but resilient, temporary. So we live our days joyfully. We live our days hopefully. We live our days faithfully. And in doing that, my goodness, it changes the world.
11: Welcome back to Newsmakers. Next up, Dr. Michael Gielen is a scientist on a mission to explore proof of God's existence. He joins us to talk all about his new AI-generated film, The Invisible Everywhere. Let's welcome him here to Newsmakers to break it all down. This apparently is potentially the first feature-length motion picture created entirely by a single filmmaker using basically consumer-grade artificial intelligence tools on a home computer. I mean, a desktop. This is, I know it's a lot of information to say. This is pretty unique. So I got to ask you, why did you dive into this project?
20: Well, you know, it started with the book I wrote almost 5 years ago, Billy, and it's great to see you, by the way. God bless you, brother.
11: Great to see you.
20: I wrote this book called Believing a Scene, A Physicist Explains How Science, Billy, shattered his atheism and revealed the necessity of strength, of faith. The book shot to the top of Amazon. It's still a bestseller. I mean, it's typically still in the top 10 after almost 5 years. So
11: it's a good book. That's why.
20: Yeah. Well, it's all about the Lord. It's all about the Lord. To Him alone be the glory. But I had a lot of people coming to me after I spoke in a particular venue, and they would say, you know, I read the book, Dr. G, and I love the book. It changed my life. But I'd love to have my kid, my daughter or my son, I don't think they're going to read the book. Would you consider making it into a movie? And so I put that aside and then picked it up a little over a year ago, and I wrote the script. And then something really happens, and I'm just going to be honest with you, Billy, about what happened. It was last February 25th. I'll never forget it. It was 4 a.m. It was still dark. Laurel, my wife, was asleep. I didn't want to disturb her. And I wasn't even thinking about the movie, Billy. Honestly, it just out of the nowhere, the Lord just spoke to me and He said, I need you to just make this movie in an unconventional way. So it was about a week after that, I was just browsing online and I noticed these AI video generators. And I'm thinking, you know, what's this? I'd never heard of them before. That was just a year ago, Billy, but it was like ages ago because the technology is just ramping up so quickly. But just a year ago, and I thought, I came across this one app called Runway, which at that time was really the only video generator app out there. And just idleness, because I was a scientist, I thought, let me experiment with this thing. So I took a line from my script, I entered it into the AI generator, and broop, it produced a stunning visual. And I thought, oh my gosh, I said, maybe this is what the Lord had in mind when he urged me to make this movie in an unconventional way. And a year later, here I am with a full-length motion picture. It's awesome.
11: I love that. And you did this. I mean, I'm sure there were moments where you're like, can I do this? Am I going to be able to finish this? I'm sure that this was not an easy task. You know, this is not just like you clicked on your computer and you made this film in 2 seconds. I'm sure this is a lot of work.
20: It was. And you know, before I embarked on this crazy journey, after the Lord had spoken to me, I reached out to a number of churches around the world. And I'm happy to report that I asked these churches, look, here's what I'm about to do. I cannot do it without prayer. So I need, would you be willing to pray for this movie every day, not every week, not when it occurs to you, not when you feel like it, every day? Are you willing to make that commitment? And they did. And you will see them listed in the end credits of the movie. I don't think I could have made this movie. I don't think I could have been sustained without their prayers. And in fact, I say this is a movie funded by prayer, meant for the glory of God. But I'll tell you, a lot of people have misconception with AI. They think, well, yeah, you just type in a prompt and it goes out. No, it's not that easy. Because initially, especially, I had to prompt the computer 15, 20 times before it caught my vision for the movie. And then sometimes it would catch the vision, sometimes it wouldn't. Sometimes it would take my vision and take it to the next level. But it would only spit out about a 5-second video clip. So can you imagine making a 1 hour and 20 minute motion picture 5 seconds at a time? Then I had to come up with the music. I had to come with the narration. I had to come up with sound effects, the titling. And the result is this movie, The Invisible Everywhere. And I am just so excited for the world to see it, Billy, because as I say, I really feel like this is my magnum opus. I really feel like, you know, I've done a lot in my life, but I felt like the Lord has been so generous with me. I have to tell my story in a way that young people, old people, female, male, poor, rich, whoever you are, wherever you are, we'll see what happened to me. We'll see how my beloved science, the God of my life, actually did not point me away from God. It pointed me to God. And so even if you're a believer, and I know some people will say, well, Dr. G, I don't need any validation from science. And that may be the case. The validation you're going to find in this movie for your faith may not mean anything to you. But the Bible commands us to be able to explain our faith to others. And what this movie will do for you if you're already a hardcore believer is it will give you enormous ammunition to respond to an atheist who comes up to you and says, how do you believe in an invisible God? You have to be weak-minded. Science has disproven God. And you can just say to them, you know what? Watch Dr. G's movie. Or if you've watched the movie, I give you a lot of ammunition for a situation like that. You have to be prepared to explain your faith to others. You can't just say, well, I believe because I believe. That's not going to convert anybody.
11: Well, I so appreciate you taking the time, joining us, breaking this all down today. We'll have to have you back as you start getting reaction from people to just hear the impact it's having. I know it's going to have a major impact. Congratulations to you on doing something unique and different. We appreciate you taking the time today.
20: To God alone be the glory, Billy. To God alone be the glory. Thank you, brother. Keep up the good work.
11: You can check out Dr. Gillen's film at theinvisibleeverywhere.com. We'll be right back in just a moment with more Newsmakers.
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4: 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For our final segment, we have Fox News's Shannon Bream. She's joining us to talk about biblical heroes, people who have shaped her faith and our own faith. And she's got a new book out, Nothing is Impossible with God. Let's welcome Shannon Bream to the show. Shannon, it's always great to chat with you. You have a new book, Nothing is Impossible with God, 11 Heroes, One God, Endless Lessons in Overcoming. I love this title. This is your fourth project now. What made you want to go here on the heroes front?
5: You know, I've always loved these stories. Gideon has a special place in my heart. He starts the book off. And, you know, every time you write a book, there are things that you can't include. And all of these heroes from the Bible are ones that I thought, maybe I've touched on them a little bit, but I wanted to really to devote some time to them because they all have this thread of overcoming. And sometimes it's external things coming at them. Sometimes it's their own internal rebellion. We've all dealt with that. Maybe it's self-doubt. Maybe it's fear. Maybe it's loneliness. And so to me, all of these things they had to overcome are very applicable for 2026. And so I was just really excited to get this collection together on paper.
4: Yeah. Well, I love that. And you, obviously, when you go into this, the Bible's filled with so many stories. You have, I think the biggest task is who are you going to choose, right? And why are you going to choose them? And so what was that process? How did you choose your heroes?
5: You know, over time, I'd sort of been collecting them. I had kind of put together an outline for this book a few times over the last few years, and this finally came the time to get it done. So I would run across a story that I'd known. I mean, I grew up in church and in the Bible and in religious school, so I knew a lot of these stories. But once in a while, I would take a fresh look, because I feel like every time you go back to scripture, at least for me, a lot of times I see something, a layer or an understanding that I didn't have before. Maybe that's, you know, the Lord, the Holy Spirit prompting me. Maybe it is just a little bit of maturity, hopefully spiritually along the way. But these stories have always resonated with me with that common thread of overcoming something. So I thought I want to include ones that do come from across the spectrum, whether it's external or internal, because I think they're all just so relatable to things that we walk through now. Maybe we're not going to be Gideon actually leading an army into battle. It may feel like that sometimes, though, with what you have going on in life. But, you know, whether it's a financial battle, a broken family, you know, a bad diagnosis, the death of a loved one. I mean, all of those things are never a surprise to God. And I think he gives us the grace of seeing other people walk through those things. So hopefully we have encouragement for our journeys.
4: Yeah, no, it's incredible too, because the one thing that I always go back to when it comes to the Bible, and we've talked about this before, but you know, when I think of a book, if somebody were going to fake a book or put fake stories together, they would make people look incredibly positive. They would hide all the negative parts. And the Bible, and even some of the stories you're tackling here, it does not do that. It shows all the bruises, all the things that you'd be so embarrassed that you'd never want to tell anybody. A lot of those things are included in these people's stories. I'd love for you to reflect on that, because to me, that lends so much credibility to the scriptures.
5: It does. And you think about Moses, and we know he was the writer of what's known as the Torah, or those first five books of the Old Testament. So every time he's talking about his own failures, I have to stop and remind myself, Moses was writing this. He was writing this down and saying, like, this is where I got this wrong. This is where I disobeyed. This is where I argued with God. So I love that he actually shares the truth of his story. But we see that over and over again in these stories. You know, Peter, for example, his failure in being, gosh, so fiery and compassionate for God and for his close friend, Jesus Christ, in that inner circle. You know, Christ here is fully man, fully God, often prompting these conversations with his disciples about what they really understood about who he was. And Peter was always there, the great defender, you know, when they come to arrest Jesus. He's the one who draws the sword and slices off the ear of the high priest's servant, and Jesus restores it. And he's always having to reason kind of with Peter. And when he tells him at the Last Supper, like, you're going to betray me, Peter's like, never, I would never do that. Even if I have to die with you myself, I would never do it. And a few hours later, he has, you know, this brokenness of realizing he has betrayed Jesus. And I've often thought that, you know, those days when Jesus was gone before the resurrection, did Peter understand that he would be coming back? did he just

0: sit with enormous grief and sorrow that he had betrayed his closest friend. But the fact that Jesus doesn't leave him there, he goes back and ministers right in that wounded area and says to him, you know, redeems him in so many ways. And Peter, what the early church was built on, he was the rock. Christ had renamed him the rock. And he goes on to be a powerful, powerful witness and a martyr himself. So I just think there's so much we can draw from all of these stories.
1: Yeah, no. And there's, you know, it's so relatable, like you were saying before, because these things, you know, the Bible says there's nothing new under the sun. We all struggle. The things we're struggling with today, we assume, oh, this is new. It's not. It's the same things they were struggling with. Mm-hmm. And the fact that Peter could be redeemed after that, I think gives hope to anybody, no matter how far they've fallen or wherever they are. I mean, keeping in mind, this is somebody who literally was walking with Jesus, like knew him. We don't have that luxury of like walking physically with him, and he still made that mistake and fell. Mm-hmm. And it's not an excuse for making mistakes, but I think it helps mm-hmm. explain that we can always make our way back, which is what I love about these hero stories that you're telling. So for you personally, which of these hero stories resonates the most based on what you have faced in your life, what you have gone through?
0: Mm-hmm. I would tell you on a different day, it's a different person. You think about Joseph and how I had aspired to be like Joseph was in the face of so much injustice and so many things that happened to him that were not of his own doing at all, reminding us that, you know, even if we walk faithfully, there are times that terrible, rough circumstances and things may come into our life. But, you know, at the arc of his story, you see all these terrible things that had happened to him. In Genesis 50, he says, you know, what you meant for evil, God meant for good. He's able to have that perspective. So I hope that it would be like Jonah, but like Joseph. But yeah, sometimes I'm like Jonah, rebellious when God's telling me this is what you're supposed to do. And I run in the other direction and want to tell him why I shouldn't be doing that. So I relate to all of these in so many different ways. Elijah, too. I mean, I think I've had moments like we all have. You grow weary. And you feel like despite God's goodness and his miracles, maybe in your own life where you've seen him show up, which was the case for Elijah, he gets to such a place of despondency that he's like, I alone am still fighting for you. And God's like, you're not the only one. There's a remnant there. So sometimes we're discouraged and we're lonely. I think in each of these stories, we can probably see ourselves at some point.
1: Well, I love that. And I so appreciate you joining us. The book is Nothing is Impossible with God. People can get it now wherever books are sold. Thanks so much.
0: Thank you, Billy.
1: You can get your copy of Nothing is Impossible with God wherever books are sold. And we'll be right back in just a moment with more Newsmakers.
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1: 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That's where you'll find the full interviews you saw on today's episode. 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
8: Welcome to Studio 5. We've got a great lineup in today's show. 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
8: And Sarah Zoil scores a nomination as well.
25: I wanted to play Sarah Rector. 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
8: We cannot wait to share those stories, so let's jumpstart this week's top 5 countdown so we can get to it. At number 5. It's a winning performance for Israel on the world stage.
26: Despite international protests and boycotts tied to the Gaza war, Israel also saw a moment of celebration on the world stage this weekend as Israeli singer Noam Baton finished in second place at the Eurovision Song Contest.
8: How much did this second place finish at the Eurovision Song Contest mean to Israelis?
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28: I was a bit surprised. 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
8: At number 4.
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30: 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James Bond.
8: Big news for a blockbuster franchise in 007.
31: The search for the next James Bond is underway. Amazon MGM Studios has announced the casting process for a new 007 on social media. While they say they don't plan on commenting on specific details during the casting process, they'll share more on who'll be the new British Secret Service agent as soon as the time is right.
8: The uplifting entertainment countdown continues throughout the rest of today's show. Before we get to number 3, We want to now focus on the wildly popular comedian Nate Bargatze, who is starring in his very first feature film, In the Breadwinner. He plays a car salesman who is married with three daughters. He's the breadwinner. That is, until his wife scores an invention and gets a deal on Shark Tank, and they trade places.
0: I think I might really have something.
1: If doing this makes you happy, you have to go for it.
0: This is a big opportunity.
2: I'm going to give you an offer. But Nate, you have to stay home and take care of the kids.
4: Yeah, I could do that.
0: Really?
7: We're all gonna die.
4: I'm right here.
8: You and your friend have a conversation and decide you must make a movie together. How's this story happen?
21: This movie was a movie very based in my stand-up comedy, not too far removed from a first movie you think I would make. And so it just we took our both experiences and kind of wrote it, and then here we are.
4: You act like I'm gonna blow the house up.
14: Bye.
22: Dad, the front door is locked.
20: There's a window in the back, we'll crawl through that.
8: What's the difference in performing on stage to make people laugh and making people laugh in a movie?
21: Well, having to wait a year and a half to make them laugh. You know, I'm so used to that immediate response.
20: I'll get 2 weeks of t-shirts and 2 weeks of underwear.
14: What happens after 2 weeks?
20: We throw all this out and start over.
21: I'm very just excited to see everybody. But yeah, that immediate reaction, you know, I mean, I know a joke if it works or not exactly at that same point.
8: Describe set life for me. There are a lot of hijinks and action in here. I can only imagine what set life was like.
21: It was very fun. I come from stand-up, and so, we have no structure, really, in stand-up comedy. So I liked the structure of just where you had to be somewhere, and you're kind of constantly being told, go here, go here, go here.
8: What? Huh? Where did that come from?
21: We had a horse on set for a good bit of it. So that added some liveliness. When you throw a horse in a situation, there's a lot of hijinks.
8: Indeed. How would you say there are similarities and differences between Nate Bargatze and Nate Wilcox?
21: You know, I think it's I try to keep it somewhat as relatable as I do with my stand-up. Everything's obviously an exaggerated version of that. But I think it's not too far off. I mean, I wanted to write something that, you know, being the first movie and being able to act in this, I don't want to get... You know, I wasn't going to cry. I knew I couldn't do that. I don't know how to do that yet.
0: Sam gets picked up at 2:45, and then Gracie and Hadley are 3:15. Don't be late.
15: I won't be late.
8: What's the dad era like? Mom goes away. Dad is in charge. What's the dad era like?
21: Just domination, dude. It's getting things done.
14: You're going the wrong way.
4: To your school.
22: To any of our schools.
14: You don't know where our schools are? I'm not going wrong.
4: What? No. Give me the phone.
14: Hang on.
21: We wanted it to be when these roles reverse at the beginning, we're showing you the chaos of it. And then when he flips to the dad era to be like, look, if this is going to work, we got to do it a way that I know how to do it and can wrap my head around it.
4: This isn't the 1950s. Dad stay home all the time.
21: I travel a lot. So there's a lot of things that, you want to be there for that maybe you can't. And so then you learn to, when you're home, really get that quality time. And, if I can get up, drive my daughter to school, and that's where she's going to be very talkative in the morning. Or at night when my daughter's trying to stay up, you kind of take advantage of that. She becomes a pretty big basketball fan around 9 o'clock when she's like, oh yeah, now I want to see how this game ends. I was like, do you? Because you did it at 2 p.m. but you really do it not.
4: She makes it look so easy, but it's so hard.
0: This has the potential to change all of our lives.
8: The Breadwinner is in theaters nationwide May 29th. Still ahead, the K-Love Fan Awards are around the corner, and we are talking to some of the nominees coming up, including Emerson Day.
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9: At number 3.
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11: For over 100 years, Disney has supported those who serve, and for over a decade, we've enthusiastically partnered with Blue Star Families to bring really meaningful moments that can bring military families together.
10: This year, Disney is donating $2.5 million to Blue Star Families, and for over a decade has worked to provide more than 370,000 books to the cause.
12: What helps my family feel more connected during those hard times like deployments and TDYs is just having some things that they can kind of do and activities.
9: At number 2. Pop star Justin Bieber routinely uses his platform to share his faith.
13: You might not be used to this kind of atmosphere, but what you're feeling right now is the presence of God.
9: And one concert moment is making the viral rounds again with millions watching.
13: He doesn't need perfect people. He just wants to use average, ordinary, broken people like us. I'm tired of religion, you know? I'm tired of religion. I'm tired of division, you know? I want to know that Jesus who goes to where the broken people are, you know? We do got a hope. And his name is Jesus.
8: 13th Annual K-Love Fan Awards highlights artists in music and film. And this year, singer and songwriter Emerson Day is nominated for Female Artist of the Year, Song of the Year, and Breakout Song. She shares her story with Studio 5. She began writing at just 8 years old. Reading your musical journey is interesting because you were a lacrosse player and a good one. tell me what led from lacrosse to music, if you will.
15: Yeah, I music was always a part of my life. I grew up singing and writing in church as young as 8 years old. But I also fell in love with sports. And so I was constantly in the middle of, do I want to sing or do I want to play? And for me, like when I got to high school, it was, I want to play. That's what got me into college on a sports scholarship. I was actually pursuing a degree in law enforcement at the time. So I was playing lacrosse.
8: Homeland Security, right?
15: Pursuing Homeland Security. Yeah. And so it really was just a total God thing. I mean, I felt like when I moved back home after college and picked up that guitar again and started writing, you know, the Holy Spirit just kind of used that time to nudge my heart. This is what you're supposed to do. It just was this relentless calling I felt to my spirit. And so eventually I just said, yes. Doors just started opening and God was so faithful and just started moving and making things happen. And so I really feel like it truly was going back and asking and finding what that next step was for me, anyway.
8: I love it. Now, when I hear your sound and listen to your music, I don't immediately think worship leader.
15: Right.
8: How would you describe your sound?
15: Yeah, my sound, you know, I tell people I'm a little bit country, I'm a little bit rock and roll, but I love Jesus. And so that's where we live. So if you want to pick a fight, you better think twice,
8: because he's got an angel on me. You have the privilege of performing with someone else that I really like when you sing Get Behind Me. Tell me how the working with Zach Williams came about.
15: Yeah. Such a cool full circle moment for me, because when I was first getting into Christian music and the sound that I have, I can remember going to the Lord and kind of asking, where do I fit in this Christian music world? Because I know this is the voice and the sound you've given me. And when I heard Zach, and it was around 2016, I was like, okay, like, I think I have a place here if that is a sound, you know, that he has and that's happening. And so I have admired his work for a really long time. And when the label came to me and said, hey, we would love to do a feature on this song, do you have anybody in mind? And you know me as a new artist, I'm going, oh yeah, I got somebody in mind. They reached out to his team and he came right back and was like, yes, it's an awesome song, let's do it. It was such a Holy Spirit moment, but with such grit and such fire. Like, the emotion that he brings and his talent and attitude, I felt it was exactly what the song needed.
8: How do you describe where you are now?
15: Oh, it's crazy to me still, because going back to where I started in the middle of nowhere, North Carolina, I don't know any I don't know anybody in the music industry. You know, I'm struggling to figure it out, and God just opened the doors. And it's like, you know, I started this journey 8 years ago saying, yes, I will do music. And to me, it is only a testimony of what God can do. Never get behind me.
8: Emerson Day's latest song, Get Behind Me, is available wherever you purchase, download, or stream your listening material. It is now time for this week's Studio 5 Snapshot.
9: Our spotlight is Philadelphia Eagles Saquon Barkley, who in a recent talk opened up about his growing faith, sharing how building a relationship with God is changing the way he sees success, fatherhood, and the example he wants to set off the field. He recalled when he was a kid being asked what he wanted to do, and his response being, I want to play in the NFL. Posed that question to his daughter, and her reply is, I want to preach the gospel. With that, conversations with his daughter are now pushing him to take his own faith more seriously and to ask deeper questions. And the Super Bowl champion said that shift in faith came with a career-defining season and the best year of his life.
8: And that is this week's Studio 5 Snapshot. Still ahead, Sarah's Oil is nominated at the K-Love Fan Awards.
1: Faith is the glue. You know, I think without that, this story does not play out in the way that we've come to understand it.
2: Where do our laws come from? Are they simply made up by people?
19: Or is there a deeper moral code that guides humanity?
2: There is a law that is universal. A law beyond human creation.
19: And a standard that judges our self-established ways.
2: One not written in ink, but in the very nature of reality.
23: And it has shaped our government and culture.
19: But is this higher law relevant today?
2: How can it guide us on present-day issues?
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23: I'm Mark David Hall.
19: I'm Professor Walton.
2: I'm Professor Jeff Brauch.
19: Let's get into Foundations of Law.
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8: 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At number one.
24: D-Day is in 61 hours from now. 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
9: A behind-the-scenes look at pressure, a war film as wild and wonder-filled as the weather, capturing the 72 tense hours before D-Day.
24: Thousands of lives hinge on this. I need a forecast. Churchill tells me you're the best meteorologist in the country.
4: 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The invasion's confirmed for Monday.
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9: We now continue our K-Love Fan Awards coverage with Sarah's Oil. The film is nominated for its impact. It's the true story of an 11-year-old girl who became one of the first black millionaires in history.
20: My name's Sarah Rector. The state gave me 160 acres on account of my ancestors, and there's Olam.
21: Well, how do you know that?
20: God gave me the ears to hear it.
25: Do you hear it, Blue? There's oceans down there.
26: Nye, I'll start with you. How would you describe Sarah, and why did you want to play her?
27: I wanted to play Sarah Rector because she's amazing.
28: I've never seen anything like it. That field you're sitting on could be the richest in all Oklahoma.
27: I felt like there's so much I can say about her, that she's brave, she's ambitious.
29: I'll give you $20 an acre.
25: I ain't selling.
29: You want a war?
26: Sonequa, you play Rose Rector, Sarah's mom. So you read the script for the first time, or the book, or you hear the story. What are your thoughts immediately following?
30: We've been talking a lot about just what a wonder it is that this story is not known. I had seen that picture that circulates, you know, which is actually not her, you know, we found that out, you know, from her descendants. I had seen that picture, but I had never heard the story. That was the first thing, was like, I'm sorry, what?
31: We're dealing with some mighty devious folks over here.
25: Then you need to fight for what's ours.
32: Is that why I see dynamite?
29: That's my oil!
25: No, it ain't!
29: I would not do that if I was you. You took the liberty of wiring up your wells just in case you wanted to do something foolish.
26: So, Zachary, I read that you described Sarah as intelligent, precocious, and spirit-filled. How would you describe Bert? Does he match her spirit?
33: in a lot of ways, yeah. I mean, he's an intelligent man. And I guess you could also kind of call him a little precocious. Not as spirit-filled, certainly not in the beginning of the film, but I think that toward the end, you know, that's a big impact that Sarah has on Bert, is to reflect God to him and to remind him that there is something bigger, larger, more important than the more, let's say, selfish life that he had been living up to that point.
28: You taught me things about my soul. Ain't nobody ever done that for me. Ain't nobody ever cared.
26: What do you think it is that allows him to stand with this little black girl at a time where everyone is mounting a fierce fight against her?
33: I don't think he ever saw Sarah as anything, or her family, as anything other than just other human beings. I think he saw an opportunity to make some money and then didn't realize that his life was gonna be, you know, changed by her faith.
25: You give up so easy.
28: What's your guess? Is he gonna do the right thing?
25: We shook hands.
34: You may have to speak to him.
25: I don't know what to say.
32: God will give you the words.
30: Us being able to do this together was the other big thing, man, that just answered prayer. Like, it was phenomenal.
26: I love it. So husband and wife on screen, husband and wife in real life. Kenrick, you play Sarah's dad. What do you think guides and bonds this family in such a fierce fight? I was just struck by the unity.
1: Yes. Yes, I think in a word, faith. Faith is the glue. You know, I think without that, this story does not play out in the way that we've come to understand it. And to get to walk that out in the Rector's shoes, as, you know, with my real life wife and with our new surrogate daughter here, right? It's beautiful how it all took place, and God was there with us in between takes too. And that is where, that's how it all came together, and how the Rector family was able to overcome all of the adversity they experienced in this time.
0: When the land had only weeds and lizards, it was all mine. But when people found out there was oil lines, they started thinking it's theirs. All I'm asking is to keep what's mine.
2: Her name is Sarah Rector, and you're going to be hearing a lot about her.
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8: 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You know, music helps us to bring you this show each and every week. And this week, we want to take a listen and kick it old school with Kalante Gavin. Watch, and you'll see why At the Meeting is what's playing in my ear this week. We got-

0: On that musical note, we are just about out of time for this week's edition of Studio 5. So let's now take a quick look at next week's rundown.
1: We must face the facts. The facts! However frightening they may be.
2: It's not Monday. When?
0: Scenes from the film Pressure. And as we told you in this week's number one in the countdown, it's the story of the tents 72 hours before D-Day.
2: Fate of the war hinges on this. All the pieces of the jigsaw are in place.
0: In a Studio 5 special report, we take you behind the scenes, give you a look at the making of the film with the cast and the crew. So you played General Dwight D. Eisenhower
2: Yes.
0: in this film. What would you say was the greatest pressure of playing him?
2: I think the pressure was that I needed to be like Ike. I had to listen and not just hear people and gain everyone's opinion and then take responsibility for the decisions to be made.
0: Please join us for that and so much more come next week. As for this week, we've got time now for just one more thing. Let's give the final word to Nate Bargatze. Talk to me about the power of laughter, if you will, and the ability to make people laugh.
3: The power is, all I can say is just from responses that I get from people and the times that they go through. You know, I had a special come out during COVID. That gets brought up to me a lot of like when people went through that experience and that they would watch that stand-up special. And it being kind of just about me and my family and not really, I try to just make fun of myself. And so people can watch it over and, you know, they can kind of go back to it as a comfort. I mean, I've had people tell me they listen to it on planes when they have anxiety flying to just like, you know, I mean, you know, grandparents as they got older and they would listen. And so it's, you know, it's very special to when someone tells you that. It's hard to really kind of wrap your head around it. But I just, laughter is just, it's that moment of like, it's the most you can really be in the moment of something is when you're making someone laugh. And so it's a joy. When I do these shows, it's like every show's different and it gets me excited to watch people laugh. And now they can come as their family. And I know how great that is. I mean, watching, sitting there with your parents and laughing and watching your parents uncontrollably laugh helps you, makes you laugh even more. And it just is a bonding that I think is a wonderful thing.
0: Nate Bargatze, thank you so much. That is a great final word for this week's edition of Studio 5 and for this week's look at uplifting entertainment. Until next time, make time to uplift someone around you and then please come on back and see where Studio 5 takes you next week. Bye-bye. Thank you so much for watching.
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14: Kids, Gizmo here. Portions of this adventure may be too intense for young children. So if you are under the age of 10, please get your parents or a responsible adult to watch this with you.
15: your new enterprise will be rewarded just as I foretold. Come again, and I will invoke further favor from the gods for you.
16: They were impressed as always, Master.
15: Yes, but there were only two of them. They used to line the street to get in to see my magic powers at work.
16: It is a shame you aren't bringing in the crowds like that follower of Jesus of Nazareth. What is his name? He's just come to our city. Philip! Yes, that is it. Oh, everyone is very taken with this Philip and his message.
15: And you are telling me this because his message is perceived as more powerful than my magic?
16: Precisely. That and he performs amazing miracles. Not that your tricks aren't amazing, Master. Yours are very, very good, but his...
15: Show me this man that I may see with my own eyes the power he wields.

0: Now this is the audience I should have. That man has come to me on many occasions seeking a cure. This magician will be able to do nothing for him.
1: In the name of Jesus Christ, be healed and walk.

0: I'm walking. Praise God, who is good. I've been healed.
1: Master, I will arrange a meeting with Philip. You should offer to pay him well for the secret to this trick.
2: No.
3: Where did you acquire this healing power?
1: It is from God, who has the power to heal the sick and make the blind see. I heal in the name of my Lord, Jesus Christ, who is the Son of God.
0: I have been healed.
3: How can I follow Jesus?
4: Philip's power must be great.
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0: right. Looks like I'm the boss on this job site. This crane is gonna get one big workout today. Let's see. Maneuverability, raw reach. I got this.
1: Careful now, Chris. Everything you do in the virtual world is being duplicated in real time right here in the backyard.
2: Wow! Is Chris doing all of this?
3: Wow! Is Chris doing all of this?
4: Well, Chris is operating these drones, but he's doing it by drilling foundation holes inside the virtual environment.
1: Exactly. And it's my telepresence command module that's following Chris's motions and actually getting all the real work done. Keep watching.
0: Posts are almost in place, Professor Marshall.
1: All right, Chris. Begin forming the outer wall of the house.
0: I'm in charge. I'm gonna finish this place in record time.
4: Okay, son. You can stop now. Professor Marshall's beta test appears to have been 100% successful.
0: Wow! That was awesome!
1: I've created a way for people to do important, real-world tasks right from their home's virtual reality system. And, with the help of Professor Quantum's MagSys, my first application allows anyone connected to the telepresence system to join in building homes for the needy anywhere in the world.
3: Oh, sure. But can that device do this?
2: Real impressive, Giz.
3: Never mind.
1: The first thing we'll need to do is calibrate the response ratio variables.
4: I was noting a slight lag between Chris's physical motion.
0: Think of how impressed all my friends would be if I infused a teepee module to do a major build-out and create the biggest treehouse in all of Valley View.
3: Chris, it is not your invention to use.
0: I just used the power for a day. Wait, if I program the module to my lawnmower, I could do every yard on the block in record time without leaving the house. Yes, calculate all the money I can make in one day if
2: Chris, your dad and Professor Marshall spend all their time creating something that will help people, and all you do is think about getting rich off of it.
0: Joy, gimme!
2: We're going to be late for GOA's Bible group if we don't get going.
0: Come on,
3: I just want to use the power of the two other modules.
0: Superbook! Not now, Superbook! The power of the TP module is going to give me...
5: I am going to show you the difference between seeking God and seeking power.
2: Gizmo, get a reading and find out what city this is.
3: According to my geosensors, that is the main gate into the city of Samaria, and the time is approximately 38 AD. Can the TP command module do that?
0: Hey, do you recognize those guys?
3: My facial recognition scan indicates one is Peter and the other is John, both disciples of Jesus of Nazareth, whom we have met, and, wait, where are you going?
0: Peter! John? Hi.
6: Oh, do we know you children?
2: We've heard you speak in Jerusalem, and,
0: And saw you traveling with Jesus other times.
3: What brings you to Samaria?
6: We have heard great things in Jerusalem about the people of Samaria accepting the teachings of Jesus.
7: And have come to find our brother Philip, who has been baptizing many new believers. Do you know of him?
2: We just arrived ourselves.
3: But we can help you look.
7: Since Philip baptized me, I have witnessed even more amazing miracles. Peter, John, please, as my guests, tell our brothers and sisters about some of the wonders you've been able to perform. It will uplift us all.
8: Simon, a miracle is indeed a wondrous thing, but God's miracles are meant to confirm his message.
9: Jesus told us to go into all the world and preach the gospel to every creature. He who believes and is baptized will be saved. But he who does not believe will be condemned. Jesus said, "And these signs will follow those who believe. In my name they will cast out demons. They will speak with new tongues. They will lay hands on the sick, and they will recover."
7: But this power of the Holy Spirit is...
0: Whoa. Guys, what is this stuff?
3: My olfactory sensor detects incense, musty Egyptian papyrus, and potions with very unusual ingredients.
10: How cool!
11: Excuse me. My master Simon is a great magician.
3: A great magician? Can he do this? Ta-da!
11: Yes.
10: Does Simon have real magic powers?
11: His magic was the talk of all Samaria, until Philip arrived. When my master learns all there is to know about Philip's power, he will make more money than he ever did before.
12: God told us to announce clearly that Jesus is the one he has chosen to judge the living and the dead. And all who have faith in Jesus will have their sins forgiven in his name. Have you been baptized in Jesus' name?
13: I have.
12: Receive the Holy Spirit.
14: What's happening?
11: We must learn how Peter does this trick.
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12: May the Spirit of the Lord come upon
15: you.
12: Jesus came to Samaria and witnessed that he was the Messiah. Now we have come in his name.
16: You are his disciples if you keep his word.
17: A powerful spirit seems to overtake everyone Peter and John lay hands upon.
5: We never witnessed this with Philip.
8: Come forward, all who wish to receive the Spirit.
0: Philip, can you do what Peter and John are doing?
8: I came to Samaria to preach the word of the Lord, Chris, because of the miracles God performed through me. Samaritans have followed and now believe the good news. I baptized many with water. Today, they are baptized in the Holy Spirit.
0: But do you have the power?
8: All power comes from God. It is enough for me to follow where he leads and allow him to use me in whatever way serves him best.

0: Peter.
1: What is this? Let me have this power too, so that when I lay my hands on people, they will receive the Holy Spirit.
2: May your money be destroyed with you for thinking God's gift can be bought. You can have no part in this, for your heart is not right with God.
0: Peter.
2: Repent of your wickedness and pray to the Lord. Perhaps he will forgive your evil thoughts, for I can see that you are full of bitter jealousy and are held captive by sin.
0: Peter, pray to the Lord for me that these terrible things you've said won't happen to me. Please, Philip, tell them I'm a true believer.

0: That was amazing, watching all those people so filled with the Holy Spirit. I just don't understand what happened to Simon. He seemed to be so committed, but...
1: Did you children have enough water?
0: Yeah, thanks.
2: Philip, I don't understand. Isn't Simon a real believer?
3: I think he wanted the power of God rather than a relationship with God. The power comes from belief, Chris. But Simon thought he had to buy it.
4: We must be on our way.
0: What are you thinking?
2: Nothing.
5: Superbook!
0: Where is Superbook taking us now?
6: When Peter, John, and Philip had testified and preached the word of the Lord, they returned to Jerusalem, preaching the gospel in many villages of the Samaritans. Now an angel of the Lord spoke to Philip, saying, "Arise and go toward the south along the road which goes down from Jerusalem to Gaza." So he arose and went.

0: Giz, do an info scan for where we are now.
1: Superbook just mentioned the southbound road from Jerusalem to Gaza. So, I'm guessing that's Philip.
2: But did you know that's a Judean palm tree?
1: Date palm.
2: Date palm? I hate it when she's right.
0: Hey, Philip!
3: Yes!
4: Chris, Joy, Gizmo, is that you? What a surprise this is. Come, we can travel together.
0: I'm glad we ran into you, Philip, because I've been thinking about what you said back there in Samaria, about Simon wanting the power Peter and John had. Is it so wrong to want that power?
4: It is wrong for him to want it the way he does, Chris.
2: Chris, it is not your invention to use.
0: I just used the power for a day.
2: Wait!
0: If I program the module to my lawnmower, I could do every yard on the block in record

0: As a lamb is silent before the shearers, he did not open his mouth. He was humiliated and received no justice. Who can speak of his descendants? For his life was taken from the earth.
1: Do you understand what you are reading?
0: How can I, unless someone instructs me? Driver, stop at once.
2: Whoa!
0: When he talks of the sheep to the slaughter, tell me, was the prophet talking about himself or someone else?
1: The prophet Isaiah foretells the death of our Lord Jesus Christ.
0: Come and sit with me and tell me more.
1: God sent Christ to be our sacrifice. Christ died for our sins. He was buried and was raised from the dead on the third day. God brought us back to himself through Christ. You must repent of your sins and turn to God and be baptized in the name of Jesus Christ. Then your sins will be forgiven and you will receive the gift of the Holy Spirit.
0: Look, there's some water. Why can't I be baptized?
1: If you believe with all your heart, you may.
0: I believe that Jesus Christ is the Son of God.
1: Because if you have openly declared that Jesus is Lord, and believe in your heart that God raised him from the dead, you will be saved. And anyone who believes in God's Son has eternal life. I baptize you in the name of the Father, the Son, and the Holy Spirit.

0: What's happening?
1: What is that?

0: We have seen a miracle. Great is the power of the Lord.
1: Where did he go?
2: Action. Fun.
3: And animals.
2: And plenty of adventure.
4: I'll handle this.
1: I am too scared to look.
2: It's Superbook.
5: The Spirit of the Lord caught Philip away to Azotus, and passing through, he preached in all the cities till he came to Caesarea.
1: Superbook said he'd show us the difference between seeking God and seeking power.
3: Which he did by taking us to meet
4: all those people who received power when the Holy Spirit came upon them.
1: What are you thinking, Chris?
4: What do you think it would be like, Joy?
1: You mean to use the TP command module to impress all your friends by building a huge addition on your treehouse?
3: And use the power of this thing to make you rich mowing lawns?
4: No. I mean for the man that Philip baptized and those people in Samaria when the Holy Spirit came to them. What did that power feel like? Hi, GOA.
6: Hey, Chris. You coming to my Bible group? We start in 15 minutes. A whole bunch of kids are already here.
4: GOA, can I ask you something?
6: Sure.
4: You were baptized this summer, right? How did you know you were ready?
6: Well, when you follow God in every part of your life, I think... You know what? I think when you're

0: 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I think I got some real studying to do.
1: 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I will have you at GOA study group in less than 3 minutes. Buckle up, helmets on, and Roadsters blast! All right!
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6: Hi, kids. 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Portions of this adventure may be too intense for young children. So if you are under the age of 10, please get your parents or a responsible adult to watch this with you.
7: In the beginning, God created the heavens and the earth. The earth was without form and void, and darkness was on the face of the deep. And the Spirit of God was hovering over the face of the waters. Then God said, "Let there be

0: Thus the heavens and the earth and all the host of them were finished. And then the Lord God formed man of the dust of the ground and breathed into his nostrils the breath of life. God created man and woman in his likeness. Then God looked upon all he had done and saw that it was good.
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0: Joey, hi.
1: Chris Quantum, you're spying on your father?
0: No, I'm not spying. Exactly. Look, Dad's been working for weeks on a top secret project. Only he won't even let me into the lab. What doesn't he want me to see?
2: Oh, no. I've run out of Amphigorium-233, and I simply can't finish my invention without it.
0: Anything I can do to help while you're gone, Dad?
2: No. And Chris, remember, do not go in the lab. Is that clear?
0: Yes, sir.
2: Good. Okay, gotta go.
0: Hey, Dad left the door open. We better make sure everything's okay.

0: My scanners indicate it is a personal jetpack, only far more compact and efficient than any previous design.
1: It probably wouldn't hurt if you just, you know, tried it on, maybe?
0: Chris, do not do it! You must obey your father!
2: Relax, Gizmo. Nothing's gonna happen.
3: Uh-oh.
2: Hey! See? No problem. And now I'll just put it back in...

0: Oh, there's no way we can clean this up before Dad gets home.
1: We does not compute, Chris. Aren't you the one who disobeyed your father?
2: Superbook!
0: Superbook, this is a very bad time to...
3: Place and time when disobedience destroyed the world.
4: Kiz, where are we?
1: I cannot lock in on our time or location.
5: Do not be afraid. No harm will come to you here. My name is Michael, and you are in heaven. The perfect gift that God has promised to all of his children.

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And I shall ascend above all of creation.

0: Come, Michael. Serve me and share in my triumph. Or taste eternal defeat.
1: I do not fear you, Lucifer, for I serve the Lord.
0: Pity.
2: I am too scared to look.
0: Sinned against the Lord, and for that you shall be banished.

0: 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I have the power to reward you beyond your dreams.
1: How you have fallen from heaven, O Lucifer, son of the morning. How you are cut down to the ground, you who weaken the nations. Yet now you are brought down to the lowest depths of the pit.
2: Why did he do this?
1: He thought he could be like God.
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4: Now,
2: is this still heaven?
5: We call this Eden. I am Adam.
6: And I am called Eve.
7: Psst! Why aren't they wearing clothes?
2: I don't know. Just deal with it.
7: Okay, I'm good.
8: When I was naming the animals God put here for us, I must have missed you.
9: I'm Chris.
2: And I'm Joy.
7: And I'm...
8: No, wait. I will come up with something. You are...
7: I'll give you a hint. I'm Gizmo.
6: Gizmo. That is perfect.
8: Gizmo it is.
7: Yes, it is.
2: Now what's your...

0: lunch.
1: Why didn't it eat us?
2: Why would it?
3: 'Cause that's what wild animals do.
4: Not here in Eden.
2: God has filled this place with many wonders. Come, let us show you.

0: And from here, you can see Eden's four great rivers.
1: Ah, yes. The Tigris, the Euphrates, Pishon, and Gihon.
0: How did you know their names?
1: Lucky guess?

0: created the majesty of this universe. Oh, how I shall ravage your glorious work, one simple perfection at a time. Earth will be my new domain.
1: That's my fifth Gizmolicious Blendtastic fruit smoothie.
2: How come food doesn't taste this good back home?
3: No preservatives.
4: God has given us everything here in the garden.
5: Which we may enjoy as long as we do not eat from the tree of knowledge of good and evil.
3: Why is eating that food a problem?
5: It is what God told me.
4: He only wants what is best for us.
5: So whatever he asks of us, we do. Anything else would be...
2: disobedient?
6: And Chris, remember, do not go in the lab.
1: Yeah, disobedient. That's the word.
5: Come, let us show you our favorite waterfall.
0: Don't worry.
1: Huh?
0: Your father will forget all about it.

0: been the most amazing day. I wish we could stay forever.
1: Joy, remember that angel we saw in heaven? The bad one? He's here, in Eden, and I think he can shapeshift.
0: No way, Chris. He fell into a fiery pit, remember? You've been seeing things.
1: That's what worries me.

0: careful what you choose.
1: What do you mean?
0: Has God indeed said, you shall not eat of every tree of the garden?
1: We may eat the fruit of the trees of the garden, but of the fruit of the tree which is in the midst of the garden, God has said, you shall not eat it, nor shall you touch it, lest you die.
0: You surely will not die. For God knows that in the day you eat of it, your eyes will be opened, and you will be like God, knowing good.

0: What is the matter?
1: I feel everything.
2: God told us not to.
1: I know, Adam. I know.

0: Man, this is gonna be a bad storm.
1: We better find Adam and Eve.
0: You! I knew it! We're not afraid of you.
2: Why should you be? After all, I only wish to help you reach your full potential. Watch and learn. Follow me and you can have everything you want. You humans can be masters of your own destiny.
0: No! You don't want us to be masters. You want us to be slaves. Your slaves.
2: People, they're so simple.
3: Action. Fun.
1: And animals.
3: And plenty of adventure.
4: I'll handle this.
1: I am too scared to look.
3: It's Superbook.

0: Adam, where are you?
1: I heard your voice in the garden, and I was afraid because I was naked, and I hid myself.
0: Who told you that you were naked? Have you eaten from the tree of which I commanded you that you should not eat?
1: The woman whom you gave to be with me, she gave me of the tree, and I ate.
0: What is this you have done?
2: The serpent deceived me, and I ate.
0: Because you have done this, you are cursed more than all cattle and more than every beast of the field. On your belly you shall go, and you shall eat dust all the days of your life. And you and the woman will be enemies, and all her descendants. And one will follow who shall bruise your head, and you shall bruise his heel.
3: Scanners indicate he is not.

will greatly multiply your sorrow, and in pain you shall bring forth children. Your desire shall be for your husband, and he shall rule over you. Cursed is the ground for your sake. In the sweat of your face you shall eat bread till you return to the ground. For out of it you were taken, for dust you are, and to dust you shall return.

0: We have lost Eden.
1: What's going to happen now?
2: This story is far from over. For I know the plans I have for you, says the Lord. They are plans for good and not for evil, to give you a future and a hope.
3: And so begins my reign on Earth!
4: Oh man, what am I gonna do about this?
5: Oh no, Professor Quantum is home!
6: Christopher? My word, what happened here?
4: No excuse, Dad. I came into the lab even though you told me not to, and I saw the jetpack and...
6: Son, you're human. And sometimes we humans don't follow the rules, even when we know it's wrong.
4: Dad, I'm sorry. Do you still love me?
6: I'll always love you. However, when you knowingly disobey, there are consequences. I think for the next month, there's no going to the mall with your friends or the skateboard park. You'll also have to clean up this lab, buy another lamp, fix the stool, wash the windows.
5: Don't worry, Chris. I can handle all that for you in a jiffy.
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7: 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So if you are under the age of 10, please get your parents or a responsible adult to watch this with you.

0: Abraham, look up into the sky and count the stars if you can. That's how many descendants you will have.
1: I am almost 100 years old. How can I become a father?
0: Sarah, your wife, will give birth to a son for you. You will name him Isaac, and I will confirm my covenant with him and his descendants as an everlasting covenant.
1: This night, I give you this burnt offering, my Lord, my God.
2: That's right, Isaac. One step at a time.
3: Throw it with all your might, son.
1: What a strong young man. Thank you, son.
0: Abraham, go get Isaac, your only son, the one you dearly love. Take him to the land of Moriah, and I will show you a mountain where you must sacrifice him to me on the fires of an altar.
1: You wish me to make an offering of my son, Isaac?

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1: I am Commander Krasnall of Dark Shadow Warriors!
0: Yeah? What are you taking for that, by the way? Why not try a couple of these? Then call me in the morning! Wow! Virtual Bender's Hollow Knight is beyond awesome!
2: Yes, and it's sold out everywhere. But you can bet here at WowMart, we have the lowest price in town. If we ever get any more in stock.
0: I've begged and pleaded for my mom and dad to get me one of these.
3: Of all the things you could want in the world, Chris, do you realize you want something that isn't even real? It's a hollow helmet.
0: What's that?
3: You mean that sound like a big machine about to explode? Sure, let's walk toward it.
0: Surprise! Whoa! How did you get one?
4: I called in a favor from a fellow inventor at Virtual Bender.
0: Oh, thank you. Oh, I just don't know how to thank you.
3: I'd say you're doing pretty well.
5: Hi, Chris. Speaking of games, I have been uploading some cool new games myself. What has this thing got that I do not have, Chris?
0: Oh, just Mega Ultra Combat 9, Interplanetary Zombie Quest, Armored Ninja Smackdown, Bionic Rock Band Revolt.
5: Oh, those.
6: Hi, Debbie. What's up?
7: Hi, Phoebe. Listen, I've got a really sick boy here in the unit. And more than anything else, he's wished for one of those fancy new Hollow 9 things. Oh, the hospital's done everything to grant his wish, but the games are impossible to get anywhere. Do I remember you saying Crispin knew someone at Virtual Bender?
6: Oh, I'm sorry, Debbie. My husband already called in a favor with a friend to get a Hollow 9 for Chris.
7: Oh, well, it was worth a try. Thanks, Phoebe. I'm sure I'll think of something else to boost his spirits.
4: Enjoy the game, son.
3: What's the matter, Chris?
0: I don't know. This game is my dream come true, and somehow, I don't really feel the way I thought I would.
3: Silverbuck!

0: Yes, I know how much you care about your Hollow Nine. So I will stay here and guard it because I am certain you would not want anything to... Okay, not good!
1: When we are being tested is when we learn the most about our relationship with God.
2: Giz, where are we?
0: According to my geosensors, we are somewhere in the hills outside ancient Hebron.
2: And thousands of years away from my new Hollow Nine. Man, what a time for a Superbook trip.
3: Shh. Guys, do you hear that?
4: Oh, my son. My son.
3: I wonder what's the matter with that man.
2: He seems really sad about something.
3: I wish there was something we could do.
0: Perhaps his son is sick. I wonder if there's a doctor nearby.
2: It's Superbook!
3: Why so soon?

0: Joy, Giz, we've got to get these animals back.
1: I am on it, Chris.
0: Come on!

0: Giz, where are we now?
1: How odd. According to my chronometer, Superbook has sent us backwards in time by a little more than one day.
2: You mean we're only one day before we saw that man crying near the tent?
1: That is correct. And by my calculations...
3: Don't make any sudden moves. This donkey has a kick like lightning. But I have the powers of a heavenly warrior. You might want to run away now. Now, that was faster than I expected. Cannot catch me. You're going to have to run faster than that. I'll go high, you go low. Works every time. And so the fearless warrior takes yet another prisoner in his quest for victory.
2: There is definitely something about this guy I really like. Whoa, nice job.
3: Thank you, my new friends. I am Isaac. You seem to be expert shepherds.
4: Isaac!
3: Father!
4: My beloved son.
0: Whoa, that's the man we saw crying outside the tent. Do you think Isaac is the son he was so worried about?
1: Remember, Superbook has moved us backward in time, so whatever is going to make him so sad has probably not even happened yet.
5: 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What is that?
3: It is called an abacus. My father gave it to me as a gift and told me to try and count all the stars in the sky.
0: Cool. A computer before computers were invented.
3: Computer?
0: Never mind.
2: Isaac, why does your father want you to know how many stars are in the sky?
3: Because before I was born, God told him that his children and their children for generations to come would one day number more than all the stars above.
4: And that was not the only time God spoke about you, my son. For years, Sarah and I waited. But God's promise that we would have a son was taking much longer than we expected. Then one day, my Lord,
6: I will return to you according to the time of life, and Sarah, your wife, shall have a son. Why did Sarah laugh? Does she doubt that she can have a child in her old age? I am the Lord. There is nothing too difficult for me. I will come back next year at the time I promised, and Sarah will already have a son.
7: I did not laugh.
6: You did laugh.
3: And that is why God named me Isaac.
4: For Isaac means laughter. Now come, it is time for us to eat.
3: Here, Joy, why don't you use my abacus to keep count of the sheep tomorrow?
0: Cool.
2: It's so hard to believe.
1: What is hard to believe, Chris?
2: That something's about to happen that will make Abraham so sad.
0: Yeah, and there's nothing we can do because we don't know what it is.
2: All right, look at how far my stone skipped.
1: I think I will go and get a little sun.
3: Follow me. I'll show you where the best skipping stones can be found. They're here, but we must dig for them.
1: No, Sam! No!
2: These are perfect. Come on.
1: Uh-oh. That does not sound good. Perhaps I had better run some internal diagnostics.
8: Abraham, go get Isaac, your only son, the one you dearly love. Take him to the land of Moriah, and I will show you a mountain where you must sacrifice him to me on the fires of an altar.

0: Isaac. I need you to come with me.
1: Where? Can my new friends come along? I will wake them.
0: Your friends cannot join us. This is a special request from God. You and I must go alone.

0: Good morning, Chris.
1: Isaac, where are you going so early?
0: I am accompanying my father. We are going up the mountain to make a burnt offering to God. I believe it will be one of our finest lambs.
2: This abacus is so cool. Hey, guys, where's Isaac?
1: Oh, he said he was going with his father to make a burnt offering to God. It was going to be one of the lambs.
2: But all the lambs are accounted for. That's weird. Shouldn't we be one short? Gizmo, what is the matter with you?
1: He's been acting weird since the sun bath yesterday.
2: What is that?
1: Wow. It's one of his auto-record archives. Gizmo logs everything going on in a 50-yard radius 24/7.
3: Abraham, go get Isaac, your only son, the one you dearly love. Take him to the land of Moriah, and I will show you a mountain where you must sacrifice him to me on the fires of an altar.
2: Why would God ask that?
1: Come on! We've got to help Isaac!
4: Action! Fun!
5: And animals!
4: And plenty of adventure!
1: I'll handle this.
2: I am too scared to look.
4: It's Superbook!

0: Father, we have the fire and the wood, but where is the sheep for the burnt offering?
1: My son, God will provide for himself the lamb for a burnt offering. Give me strength as I do what you ask of me this day.
2: Okay, maybe not.
3: Okay, here's what we're gonna do.

0: can't hear us this far away.
1: If they can't hear us, at least we can see them.

0: Abraham. 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Do not hurt him in any way. For now I know that you truly fear God. You have not withheld from me even your son, your only son.
1: Isaac.

0: son, father.
1: Isaac, get the ram, and we will offer it for the burnt offering. The Lord has provided.
2: Through your descendants, all the nations of the earth will be blessed, all because you have obeyed me.
3: God was never going to let anything happen to Isaac.
4: What?
3: The sacrifice was always going to be that ram. Don't you see, Joy?
4: You mean it was all a test?
3: God wanted to know if Abraham would give up the one thing he loved most in this world for him.
4: But his son. Wow. I can't even imagine having to make a decision that hard in my life.
3: Yeah. I've never been tested like that. But you know, maybe I'm being tested in a smaller way right now.

0: Chris, I can't thank you enough for this. You've done a wonderful thing here.
1: Well, thanks. It feels pretty good.
0: Oh, I almost forgot. Now, it's not a sure thing, but the latest Hollow 9 systems are arriving at the mall around midnight. And I just happen to have stood in line all morning for a raffle wristband. This is yours now.
1: I'm in the running for a game unit? I can't believe it! Oh, it's gonna be so fun for us to camp out at the mall all night! And I've heard the new Hollow 9s come bundled with twice as many games!
2: 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Say, did I mention that I have installed the latest version of Guitar Star?

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I got into a serious relationship, but his family was like involved in Santeria. They would do like Ouija boards and like, I mean, everything that you can think of like occult, like they were in it. And I feel like something just like sit on me. Like I was like shaking, crying. I just called out to Jesus. From that moment, I felt like God took it and was like, I'm gonna heal you.

0: Israel has endured decades of sorrow, terror, and war, and still she stands. 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

0: 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Hello, Joy. Hello, Joy.
1: Thank goodness he's all right. You better take him inside and have your dad run a full diagnostic.
2: Come on, Giz.
0: I live with Joy. Her home is my home.
2: No, Giz. Home is this way.
0: Help! Chris is trying to steal me! I am not your robot. I am Joy's robot.
2: You totally warped his memory sector, Joy. He thinks he's yours.
1: Chris, I'm really sorry. It was an accident. Please forgive me.
2: I'll never forgive you for this, Joy.

0: him taking you to meet twin brothers for whom forgiveness seemed impossible.
1: Great. Who knows where we are now? And Gizmo's on the fritz. This is all your fault, Joy. We could be in some serious trouble if anything happens.
2: Me? I didn't do this. Superbook took us here.
1: Where are we, Giz? If you can even tell us.
3: No, I cannot tell you. But I can tell Joy where we are. My geosensors indicate we are in the Negev Desert in southern Israel. That's in the Middle East for the geographically challenged. Around 3,800 years ago. And now my telescopic zoom will... Uh-oh! Two boys coming this way in a hurry!
4: Watch it! Whoa. Here it comes! Just you try!
1: Who are they?
2: And where are they going in such a hurry?
3: And more importantly, why are they coming back so soon?
4: Cheater!
5: Out of my way, Esau!
6: I won, Jacob!
5: Look what you did now, Esau!
6: You tried to cheat me, Jacob!
5: Well, you elbowed me!
1: Actually, I think you won. Jacob, is it?
2: Wrong, Chris. It was Esau. I saw his hand reach the rock first.
1: Don't listen to anything she says.
5: I don't listen to girls.
6: You listen to Mother. You are a soft and hairless mama's boy after all.
5: Take that back!
6: Why? It's true!
5: Take it back!
6: Make me!
7: Enough! Esau, my son, I declare you the winner. Though they were born mere minutes apart, Esau was first. Jacob is also a wonderful son, but Esau has my birthright.
2: What's a birthright?
5: How can you not know what a birthright is?
3: Oh, Joy, wait for me!
6: The firstborn son always inherits twice as much as any other son and will rule the family.
3: I see. He has more authority over you the same way Joy has more authority over me than Chris.
7: And ours is a blessed family. The Lord spoke to my father Abraham years ago and told him to look up into the sky.
5: We've heard this story many times, Father. The Lord said to Abraham, look up into the sky and count the stars if you can.
6: That's how many descendants you will have.
1: Wow, that's one big family.
7: And as firstborn, all that God has said will be answered in you, Esau. Now, perhaps your friends will stay with us for dinner. Go, hunt us some fine game for the stew.
5: I can hunt too, Father.
7: I know, Jacob. But your knee looks injured. Besides, you were mild. Comfortable dwelling in tents, suited for other things. Now to the hunt, Esau, before this storm is upon us.
6: Yes, Father.
2: I'm going with Esau.
3: I am going with Joy.
1: Good. Go.
5: But Mother, he just seems to like Esau better.
8: He loves you, Jacob. Only he doesn't understand. The Lord favors you. You are the chosen one. Chosen one day to lead a great nation.
1: But Esau has the birthright. Isn't he destined to be the leader?
8: The Lord God wills that Jacob should have the birthright, and the time draws near. Long ago, when I carried both Jacob and Esau, they would struggle within me, kicking and fighting. Oh, it was such a battle, and it worried me so that I prayed for a reason from God.
9: Lord, if all is well, why do I feel a struggle within me?
10: The sons in your womb will become two nations. From the very beginning, the two nations will be rivals. One nation will be stronger than the other, and your older son will serve your younger son.
8: Jacob, you are the younger of whom the Lord spoke. Esau will one day serve you.

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0: Another mild tent dweller. You should have gone with Jacob after all.
1: Maybe we should go back, huh?
0: Very well. I am starving. And there's no hunting in this. Father will be so disappointed.
2: This is great, Jacob. Who needs to be a hunter when you can cook, huh?
3: If I'd been able to go hunting today, I could have proved myself to Father.
1: Stop! Wait! It's only us!
0: Oh, you are quite the hunter, Jacob. Can you not even tell a two-legged beast from one with four? I'm starved. Give me some of that red stew.
3: This stew? Give me your inheritance, brother. Sell me your birthright.
0: I am about to die from hunger. Give me the stew.
3: Give me your inheritance, brother. Sell me your birthright for this bowl of hearty stew.
0: Give it to me!
1: What's he doing?
3: Give me your inheritance, brother. Sell me your birthright as the firstborn son.
0: I am about to die. What good will those rights do me?
3: Promise me your birthrights, here and now.
0: Birthright, birthright. I swear, you may have my birthright. There, now, give me the stew, brother.
3: Thank you, dear brother.
2: It's Superbook. Come on.
4: I will not go with you. I am Joy's robot.
1: Not now.
4: And I...
5: What you have witnessed is only the beginning of a great divide between these brothers.
1: Now where are we?
4: My geosensors indicate we are in a place called Haran, but it is quite some time later. Let me get a reading on...
0: I still do not believe you.
3: My mother told me for my own safety I should come here to live these past years.
2: Is that Jacob?
3: And I have taken nothing from your family that was not given.
1: Yeah, and if he remembers us, he's gonna have more questions than we have answers.
2: We need to disguise ourselves.
4: I will protect us, Joy. Here, put these on.
2: Gizmo,
4: these are for Joy!
1: Guys, keep it down.
6: You!
7: Did Laban's sons tell you to spy on me?
2: We didn't mean to eavesdrop.
1: We're harmless, really.
7: Well, don't just sit there. Clean up this mess.
4: Wow, that's some grouchy behavior.
1: I know just how to help his bad mood. Get into these outfits. Now that smells great.
4: Ah, stew. Just the way his mother used to make it when he was a boy.

0: We thought you might be hungry.
1: Huh? Oh, I have no appetite. But I apologize for being so disagreeable with you.
2: What's wrong, Jacob?
1: Last night, God came to me in a dream. He said, Jacob, go back to your relatives in the land of your ancestors, and I will bless you. I only hope my brother Esau does not still bear a grudge for what I did many years ago.
2: You could ask him to forgive you. I mean, no matter what someone does, if they're truly sorry, they should be forgiven, right?
1: I do not know. Years ago, I tricked my father into giving me my brother's blessing. Is forgiveness even possible for such a deed?
3: Isaac said he will bless Esau before his death. But you must go to him and receive that blessing. And you shall, if you do as I say.
1: My brother Esau is a hairy man, and I am not. If my father touches me and realizes I am trying to trick him, he will put a curse on me instead of giving me a blessing.
3: Let his curse fall on me.
1: So I did as my mother bid.
4: Which one of my sons are you?
1: I am Esau, your firstborn, and I have done what you told me. Please sit up and eat the meat I have brought. Then you can give me your blessing.
4: Come closer, so I can touch you and make sure that you really are Esau. The voice is Jacob's, but the hands are Esau's. Please come a little closer and kiss me, my son.

0: Surely the smell of my son is like the smell of a field which the Lord has blessed.
1: And so, my father gave me his blessing, a blessing that belonged to Esau as his firstborn.
2: What did Esau do when he found out?
1: He said he would never forgive me and that he wanted to kill me.
2: Wow. Even I'm not that mad.
1: My mother and father sent me here to stay with my uncle Laban until Esau's fury turned away. The time to face my past is drawing near. When I see him, I shall offer Esau gifts of peace, that he may finally forgive me.
3: Love games? 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
1: Did the servants do as I instructed and take the gifts ahead to my brother Esau?
4: Master, your brother awaits with more than 400 men.
1: I feared he would still be angry.

0: Hey guys, get out here. Do you hear that? It sounds like fighting.
1: Probably Esau come to get even with Jacob. It's coming from over that rise.
2: Let me go, for the day breaks.
3: I will not let you go unless you bless me.
2: What is your name?
3: Jacob.
2: Your name shall no longer be called Jacob, but Israel. For you have struggled with God and with men, and have prevailed.
1: Joy, that's God. Jacob wrestled God.
0: Jacob, what happened here?
3: I will call this place Peniel, for I have seen God face to face, yet my life has been spared. I have wrestled with God. I am now ready to go meet Esau.
1: Poor Jacob. He doesn't stand a chance.
0: Sometimes asking forgiveness is the hardest thing of all.
1: I sure hope Jacob knows what he's doing.
4: Maybe instead of forgiveness, Jacob should ask for an army the size of Esau's. I can't look. Okay, just a peek. No, better not.

0: take my brother.
1: What's going on? Is Jacob bowing?
2: Yes, 7 times. That custom shows a deep sign of reverence to his brother.
1: Joy?
3: Yeah?
1: If Esau could forgive his brother after all he did to him, I think I can forgive you for a silly accident with Gizmo.
3: Really, Chris?
1: Really, I forgive you. And I hope you'll forgive me for being so, I don't know, so mean to you. It's not like I've never done something wrong.
3: Forgiven?
1: Forgiven.
0: It is good to have you back, brother.

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1: Now, let's test them.
0: Gotcha. See you later, Gizmo. I've got to go home.
2: Okay, Joy. Goodbye. Come on, Chris. Last one back to the lab is a rotten egg.
1: All right!
0: I'm glad things are back to normal around here.
1: Me too. And no more water fights.

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0: You had a good time, didn't you, Doc? Huh?
1: Didn't I tell you old Vince Dagan show you a good time?
2: I told you, I've got to get back home.
0: Wait a minute. Now, it ain't gonna be dark for a while yet. Oh, come on. I know you like it.
2: Vince, I gotta go now. I've stayed longer than I should already.
0: You're in such a hurry, honey. You know how I feel about you.
2: Listen, you know my pa. He whipped the skin off my back. I've got to get home before he does.
0: I ain't scared of your pa. If he lays a hand on you, just tell me. I'll take care of you.
2: No, Vince. Stop, Vince. Vince, stop it. Stop it, Vince. Vince!
3: Hey, Vince. Come on, leave her.
0: Oh, come on. I'm...
2: Vince, stop it.
3: Drunk, forget it.
4: Leave me loose! Leave me loose! I've been on this Cartwright a beating for a long time.
3: Go on, let him go if that's what he wants.
4: Forget it, Dagan.
2: Please, Vince, I don't want any trouble.
4: We said leave it alone, didn't we?
3: Anytime you want to finish this, Vince, you just let me know.
5: Hey, wait, Dillon!
4: Why, you... What's the matter with you? You're trying to start trouble around here and have the sheriff nosing into our affairs.
5: I don't like this, Vince. You're taking too big a chance playing around with Sheriff Kincaid's daughter.
0: All right. So I'm taking a chance. I happen to like it that way.
4: Makes sense, Vince. That Kincaid's meaner than a wolf tracking a calf.
0: So I heard. Well, his kind don't bother me none.

0: right, so it's none of my business. I'm just trying to be a friend, that's all. You're always running around with the wrong kind of people.
1: And who should I run around with? The ones the high and mighty Cartwrights picked for me?
0: Well, look, I didn't mean that, and you know it. But you are going to get in trouble with a man like Vince Dagan.
1: If I get in trouble, I'll handle it. And what's wrong with Vince Dagan?
0: Oh, what's wrong with Vince Dagan? He's a drunk and a thief. We had to throw him off the Ponderosa for stealing.
1: Well, this is not the Ponderosa. And I don't plan on holding one little mistake against him for the rest of his life.
0: All right, Dolly, forget it. Look, I don't want to fight with you.
1: I don't want to fight with you either, Joe. Maybe Vince isn't everything I'd like him to be. But he's good to me. I get lonesome. Dad never lets me out of this house.
0: Don't forget your father being sheriff. He's seen a lot of the bad side of life. Maybe he just wants to protect you from the wrong kind of people.
1: I guess he wouldn't consider you the wrong kind of people, would he, Joe? But you don't consider me the right kind of people, do you?
0: No, I didn't say that.
1: You didn't have to say that, even when we were kids in school. All you Cartwrights consider yourself too good for anybody else.
0: Dolly, that's not true, and you know
2: it. What are you doing here, Cartwright?
3: You get in the house.
0: I was just walking Dolly home. I happened to see her at the store.
3: She had no business at the store. I told her to stay home.
0: Well, wait a minute. There's nothing to get so excited about.
3: Don't you tell me how to run my family. Now, you get out of here and stay away from my daughter.
0: Look, Mr. Kincaid, I've known Dolly for a long time. I think it's up to her to tell me whether or not she'd like to see me.
3: She don't make the decisions around here. I do. Look, I told you to get in the house.
0: Look, if you just listen.
3: Now, look, you try to understand this. I ordered her to stay home. If she tries to see you or anybody else, I'll whip the hide off her back. Now, you get out of here and stay away from my daughter.
1: Do as he says, Joe.
0: See you real soon, Dolly.

0: Pa, I did all my work. I even sewed your shirts the way you asked me to.
1: Well, now that's nice. Must have took you most all day, didn't it?
0: Just about.
1: Sure. Well, I'm glad to see you got more to you than your ma ever had. Her now, she'd have gone out dancing or something as soon as I turned my back.
0: Please, Pa, do we have to talk about that?
1: What else do you want me to talk about? Man does the best he knows how, and his woman goes running off with another man.
0: Oh, I'm tired. I'm going.
1: Don't you walk away from me. I told you not to leave the house, didn't I?
0: You can't keep me locked up. I'm not one of your prisoners. All I did was walk down to the store with Vince Dagan.
1: Yes, and you come back with young Cartwright. You're just like your ma. One man ain't enough for you.
0: Ma didn't run out. You drove her off, just like you're going to drive me off.
1: I'm not trying to drive you out, honey. I'm trying to protect you. Dolly, your ma believed anything any man said to her. You're just like she was. You're as pretty as she is, Dolly. And I'm not going to have you running off with the first worthless saddle tramp that whispers in your ear.
0: I wasn't running off. I just went down to the store.
1: To meet a man.
0: Yes, to meet a man. I meet a dozen men. Because I'm no good. Because I'm just like my ma. Isn't that what you want me to say?
2: Paul, me and Adam have to ride up there and check that drift fence out today.
3: You sound as if you don't want it.
4: Well, a horse wants to follow up on a wolf sign he saw over in the canyon.
3: You still feel sure it was wolves, do you?
2: Oh, sure, Paul. Ain't no coyotes ever go up in that country that high. And besides, them tracks is way too big.
3: Well, it's possible. Old-timers insist there's still a lot of timber wolves up there.
2: Boy, I sure would like to get a look at one of them.
4: Well, if lack of game in the mountains has driven a pack down this low, we better do more than just take a look at one. I understand they can pull down a grown steer when they're hungry.
2: That's right, Paul.
3: Yeah, the miserable brutes that try to trap. I just don't like putting out poison bait.
2: No, that ain't no good, Paul. Look here, how come me and Adam don't ride up there and take a look around? We could check with old man Traeger. He's always bragging about how he used to hunt them wolves for a living anyhow.
3: Well, let's check the fence first, and then we'll decide.
5: Is breakfast ready?
3: Well, we were just thinking about supper. You sure you had enough sleep?
5: No, not quite, but it's gonna have to do.
4: Oh, well, do you think maybe you could talk yourself into a riding fence with us, huh?
5: Older brother, how can you be so practical this early in the morning?
3: Maybe because he's been up for a little while. You were out a little late, weren't you?
5: Yeah, well, I had to ride all the way from Placerville. I stopped off at Mormon Flat to get something to eat. Ran into the Kincaids.
2: Oh? Was that on purpose or accident?
5: Well, it was a little bit of both. You know, I really feel sorry for Dolly Kincaid.
4: Sorry? She never had any trouble finding somebody to chase after her.
5: No, I think it's the other way around. I think she never had any trouble finding somebody to chase.
2: Well, what are you worried about, little brother? You ain't never had no trouble outrunning her.
3: Why are you so worried about Dolly?
5: Ah, she's running around with that Vince Dagan.
3: Dagan? I mean, that fellow we fired last year?
5: Yeah. I ran into him coming out of Callahan's store.
3: Huh?
5: Yeah, Dagan and I had a few words. When I took Dolly home, her father ran me off with a shotgun.
3: You don't mean literally.
5: Well, he didn't pull the trigger, but he wasn't kidding.
3: Well, what's he got against you? You and Dolly have known each other for years.
5: Yeah, we can go whistle up a tree off for me. I wasn't going to take Dolly out, but I think I will now.
3: Well, don't get involved in a family affair. Kincaid's wounds are kind of raw right now, so give him a little time to settle down.
5: Doesn't seem right to me that she keep his daughter locked up like a prisoner just because he's mad at the whole world.
3: Well, I don't say it's right, but you're not going to help Dolly any by waving a red flag in front of Kincaid's nose.
5: I never thought about it that way.
3: Tell you what, why don't you ride out tomorrow morning with Adam and Hoss? They're going out to check that wolf sign that Hoss thinks he saw up in the canyon.
5: Now, what are you trying to do, Pa? Get my mind off Dolly Kincaid?
3: That's what you wanted me to do, wasn't it?

0: he expect? A little Joe Cartwright?
1: You were drinking last night. Then you started fighting. I was afraid my father would see me. There wasn't anything else I could do.
0: Of course, there was nothing else you could do. It was my fault. I come by to apologize.
1: Apologize?
0: Yeah, I'm trying to. I couldn't sleep last night thinking. I don't know how to say this, but when you walked out on me yesterday, I just knew I ain't ever gonna let you do that to me again. I've been standing out there, waiting for your paw to leave. I know how it is between you and him, the way he treats you.
1: You don't know how it is. It's like being locked up in a cage. I can't stand it anymore.
0: I know. And I ain't gonna stand by and let it happen to you. I'm gonna take you out of here. I don't think I'm taking too much for granted, because I think you feel about me the same as I do about you.
1: Yes, you know how I feel about you. It's just that I was never really sure of you.
0: Well, you are now, ain't you? You could sneak away in the morning, early, meet me up on the trail, I'll tell you where. That's what you want, ain't it?
1: Oh, you know it's what I want more than anything else in the world. But people don't just do this. They don't just pack up and leave.
0: They do if they're in love.
1: What about my dad?
0: Well, I heard him talking to some men. He's going to be pretty busy in the morning. No need to worry about him. It'll work out fine, honey. Look, I'm going to be taking care of you from now on.
1: Do it. Oh, Vince, you don't know how I've dreamed about this. To get away, to be with you.
2: Hey, look at this. These are the same tracks I found down below.
3: Yeah, no coyote made tracks that big.
4: Quite a pack of them, wouldn't you say?
2: Yep.
4: What do you make of it?
2: Well, over there, it looks like something big's been drug along.
3: Yeah, it's a plain trail. Let's follow it.

0: see. Look at that tendon on that hind leg. It's been cut half in two.
1: I just don't see how the wolves dragged him that far.
2: They didn't drag him. A couple of them probably worried him until one of them got his teeth in his leg. Wolf got dragged.
0: Yeah, I reckon we must have scared them all, huh? They didn't even touch the meat.
2: Yeah, we didn't do ourselves any favors either. They'll just drag down the next stray steer they come across.
1: Now, what do you think we ought to do?
2: Well, I'll go back and tell Pa what we run into. Why don't you two go on up to Traeger's cabin? See if you can hire him to help us out.
0: It's a good idea.
1: Now, Horse and I will bunk in with Traeger. We'll work out of his place.
2: All right. Save a couple of those wolves for me. We'll see you around the end of the week.
1: Right.
3: Come.
4: I told you I'd be waiting.
3: Oh, I've waited so long for you to come along.
4: Anybody see you get away?
3: No. I was so lucky. Some outlaws robbed the bank last night. Pa headed out with a posse after them.
4: Well, you sure were lucky. Did you, notice which way they were heading?
3: Twitfell's Crossing. Why?
4: Well, you wouldn't want to run into your pa now, would you? Come on. Get out of here.
3: The further we get from Mormon Flats, the better I like it.

0: I wonder what's keeping Dagan.
1: You know what's keeping him. That girl.
0: Hell, he should have kept the girl out of this. Everything came off real smooth. There's even more money in the vault than we figured on.
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2: Enough of Vince Dagan. He wants the money and the girl.
1: I'm plenty sick of what he wants all the time. That girl gets in my way, I'll...
2: Now, calm down, Roby. I think it's right funny. We robbed the bank, and he runs off with the sheriff's daughter. I think that's really funny.
0: Yeah, well, I don't think it's so funny. If he doesn't show up in another 10 minutes, I'm moving on.
2: You gonna go without the money, Clay? Now, Vince knows what he's doing. Now, he's got that money in his saddlebags.

0: Well, now, did you boys have a good sleep for yourselves?
1: We ain't been down out of these saddles for one single minute. You're setting a pretty hard pace, Kincaid. We're doing the best we can.
0: Well, your best ain't good enough. Not for me, it ain't. If you spend less time worrying about keeping up with me and more time looking for signs, you may find something. Now, go on back there and take a good look this time. I'm heading up into the high country.
1: You're going on alone?

0: I thought you said they was headed for Fell's Crossing.
1: They were when I saw them. Is my father with them?
0: They must have split up.
2: Or else they're backtracking.
0: How many was there when you saw them?
1: I don't know. Is my father with
0: them? Forget about your father, will you?
1: Vince, please don't let him take me back. Vince, say you'll take care of me.
0: Sure.
1: Vince, what are you going
0: to
1: do?
0: You said you wanted me to take care of you, didn't you?
3: Just what I'm gonna do.

0: down below us. Didn't even see me. Come on, let's get out of here.
1: I told you we'd get in trouble. Every time Dagan gets mixed up with a woman, we're in trouble.
2: That ain't no ordinary woman. That's the sheriff's daughter.
3: Look, it's one thing to hold up the bank at Mormon Flats, but it ain't part of the job to wait around and get hung for it.
1: We should have cut the money into shares. Each man would be on his way by now.
2: I'd think on that if I was you, Roby. What chance would one man have alone out there, one man against all them possumen? We stick together, we got a chance. We split up later, when we're out of danger. Just like Dagan figured it. Oh, it's Dagan and the girl. I told you not to worry.
3: Are you late, Dagan?
4: Vince, what are they doing here?
5: Oh, the boys. Why, you met Clegg, Roby, and Polk in town the other day, remember? Well, they're old friends, and I thought they might like to ride along with us for a while. It's all right, ain't it?
4: Sure. Just surprised me for a minute, that's all.
1: What took you so long?
5: Why, ain't you heard? Big bank robbery in Mormon Flats last night. In fact, we run into a posse back at the trailer piece.
3: They didn't see you, did they?
5: Nah, we dodged them. Dolly here's right good at dodging posses. She ain't a bit anxious to have her paw catch up to her.
2: Yeah, I'll bet them bank robbers ain't a bit anxious to have her paw catch up to them neither.
4: Isn't funny. A bank cashier was killed.
5: No, it ain't funny, Polk.
1: I'm sorry, ma'am.
5: That ain't no concern of ours, honey. Main thing is we keep your paw from catching up to us. Come on, boys.

0: Hey, Traeger! Anybody home? It's Horse Cartwright.
1: You don't need a belly

0: Hi, Traeger.
1: Ain't seen you two fellas in a coon's age. What brings you up around these parts?
0: Well, we ran into what we think's a wolf sign in Cedar Canyon.
1: Wolf sign?
0: Uh-huh. Yeah, we found when they drug down one of our steers. Adam sent us up here. I thought you might want to help.
2: I remember you telling me one time, Mr. Traeger, about being a professional wolfer.
1: Yeah, I was, for money. Cost you $10 and I keep the pelts.
0: All right, you got a deal. Is it all right if we bunk with you for a couple of days?
1: Suit yourself, but you got to pay for your own grub. Say, speaking of wolves, you didn't run into Sheriff Kincaid back there.
0: Kincaid? No, why should we?
1: You mean you haven't heard? There was a big bank robbery in Mormon.

0: shots last night.
1: A bank robbery?
0: Sure was. Sheriff himself told me.
2: Bank robbery in Mormon Flats. That is news.
1: Yeah, I reckon it is, Beth, but I don't reckon there's anything we can do about it. While we're sitting here talking about it, the wolves probably packing off some more of our steers.
2: Yeah, I guess you're right. Now, come on, let's go.
0: Don't rush me, Jess. Don't rush me. I ain't walking all the way down there. I gotta get my horse and saddle him. Hey, someone's coming. It must be the rest of that Kincaid posse.
2: Why don't you help Trigger saddle up? I'll talk to you. Dagan, what are you doing? Dolly.
3: Vince, what's the trouble?
4: Keep her out of this. Clank and Poke, keep him covered. I'll get his gun.
2: What's the matter, Dagan? Can't you take care of this yourself?
4: All right, you two, drop your guns. I said drop them.
5: Well, looky here. All just one big happy family.
1: Joe, you know anything about this?
2: You still want trouble, Dagan? Why don't you put your gun away? I'll give it to you.
3: Vince, I want to know why you're doing this.
4: Get in the house. Hope, get her in the house and keep her there.
2: Come on. Come on, Dagan, put your gun away.
4: Keep pushing, then I'll bust this gun right over your head. I'll take care of you later. You, what do you do here?
0: I'm just a trapper, that's all. Cartwright boys asked me to help to catch some wolves and pestering their beef.
4: You got a lot of grub in that cabin?
0: Some.
6: Dagan, you ain't figuring on holding up here, are you?
4: You got a better idea.
2: What's the matter, Dagan? Posse getting too close?
4: Anybody else around here?
0: Just the Cartwright boys. Folks don't come up here often.
4: That's just fine. All right. Come on, in the house.

0: You killed him.
1: He'd have got away. He'd have brought your pa, don't you understand that? Get those Cartwrights in the house. And get him out of sight.

0: How long are we gonna stay here?
1: Till I say we move.
0: Till you say? I don't think you know what you're doing.
2: That posse we saw, how do we know that's all of them? Suppose they split up and come in behind us.
1: Well, I'll figure that out when it happens. Poker. I play what I got in front of me. I never bet on what the next car's gonna be until it falls. Get out there and put those horses in the barn and get some firewood in here. Let's warm this place up.
3: So you're trying to duck a posse, huh, Vince?
1: Supposing I am. You know old man Kincaid. Would you want him catching up with Dolly when she's running off with me?
3: Oh, no. No, I wouldn't want him catching up with me either. Not if I just robbed a bank.
4: What's he mean, Vince?
1: Nothing. Don't pay him no heed.
3: Hey, what you got in the saddlebags, Vince? You don't seem to want to get very far away from them.
4: You did rob the bank, didn't you, Vince?
1: All right, so we robbed the bank.
4: But why?
1: For money, that's why. Where'd you think you was gonna live at? Dolly. Look, Dolly, I did that for you. I was gonna buy you all the nice things you never had in your life.
4: But, Vince, you have to kill for it.
5: Well, that bank clerk should know to went for his gun, not with old Vince Dagan around.
3: Looks like you pushed it a little bit too far this time, Vince.
1: Oh, did I? I got the money and the girl, didn't I? And what do you got? You're dead any time I tell Polk to pull that trigger. That's what you got.
6: That's the honest truth, Mr. Cartwright.
7: I ought to killed you, Dagan. I ought to killed you the time I caught you stealing from us. Should have done it.
3: Now, don't you worry about it, Hoss. He's gonna get it. That posse will be back, and Sheriff Kincaid will be with him.
6: Now, don't you think Vince figured that out? Why else you think you brung that girl along?
1: Shut up about the girl!
3: Hey, now, that's a real good question, Vince. Why did you bring the girl?
6: Well, it's plain enough to see. That Sheriff Papa Hurst comes around here looking for her. Vince's gonna tell him to go away, else that girl's gonna get bad hurt. Ain't that right, Vince?
1: I said chop her out the golden knife!
6: Vince, you should not have done that. You shouldn't have done that at all.

0: So you two boys up here for a wolf hunt, huh?
1: That's right. That posse's gonna get them some wolves, too. And it's gonna be the two-legged kind.
2: Now, you two listen to me. If that posse shows, you're gonna tell them you hired us as wolfers, understand?
0: Ah, they're not gonna believe that. They know you, Dagan.
2: They're gonna believe it, all right. When they leave, you're gonna ride along with us until we clear this part of the country. And there ain't gonna be any mishaps, or else there are gonna be two less Cartwrights, understand?

0: put them horses away?
1: Yeah. Hey, where's the girl?
0: Oh, what do you care?
2: You better be careful, Dagan. He's gonna steal your girl away from you.
3: Take it easy, Joe.
2: Oh, don't worry, horse. They need us. They need us real bad.
4: Don't push your luck.
0: Leave him alone.
4: How do we know the posse's even out there? They might have turned back.
0: Why ain't taking that chance?
1: Yeah, well, maybe you better bury Traeger while you're at it. Sometimes them posses get pretty nosy.
0: Yeah. Blake's right. We're gonna dig a grave up on your feet.
4: You're like a wolf, ain't you? You don't know what you're doing. You change your mind.
5: Is there a spiritual war going on around us? Are angels and demons real? Let's investigate.
6: And I was struck that all throughout history, the vast majority of cultures not only believed in evil spirits, but believed in possessions.
7: In every major religion, believes in angels.
8: 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The question is, which spirit is the most powerful?
7: I kept hearing,
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7: And within a matter of minutes, a bomb went off.
6: All of a sudden, we hear this guttural sounding voice come out of her in the back.
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0: Dolly, we got things to do. We're going to bury Traeger. Well, honey, it's the least we can do, ain't it? We'll find shovels in the barn. Flag, you watch them. And Hall's here, gonna help us. Up on your feet. Ruby and Polk. Dolly, you help Clegg keep an eye on him.

0: Now you try anything and you won't see your little brother.
1: We're gonna get you, Dagan. One way or another, we're gonna get you.
0: Come on, dig. Let's get started.
2: What's the matter with you?
0: Somebody gotta watch him, don't they? Besides, you ought to thank me. Who'd have thought of the barn, huh?

0: You better get your mind off of her. She ain't gonna have no part of you.
1: How far you think you're gonna get after you leave this territory, Clegg?
0: They don't even know who we are.
1: Oh, we do.
0: Well, that ain't gonna make much of a problem. All this money. I'm gonna get me shaved every day in the week. I'm gonna eat and drink until I bust.
1: That sounds real great, Clay. Yeah. How many men do you think you kill?
0: Well, let's see. I don't rightly remember now. Let's see, there's one, two,
2: all right. They'll kill you for this.
1: What are you doing with them, Dolly? You're not their kind. Come on, give me the gun, Dolly.
2: You just want to save your necks. Yours and Haas.
1: Yeah, that's right. I want to save our necks. And I want to save your neck, too.
2: I don't believe you. Nobody ever did anything decent for me. Nobody except Vince.
1: Oh, nobody but Vince. You think Vince robbed that bank for you? He robbed it for himself. He'll kick you out the day he's tired of you.
2: Don't say that.
1: It's true, Dolly.
2: You turn me in right along with Vince. Well, this is my chance to live. And I'm taking it. Nobody gives you anything but what you take for yourself.
1: Come on, Dolly, that isn't so, and you know it.
2: You don't think I'd use this, do you? One more step.
1: Yeah, Dolly, I think you'd use it.
2: To keep from going back to that father of mine, I'd do anything. Joe tried to get away. I stopped him.
3: That's for trying.
1: No, I'm gonna fix you real good.
4: Diggin, I never did figure you for much guts. Why don't you try taking him without that pistol in your hand?
3: When I'm good and ready, I will. Now sit down! You did fine, Dolly. Real fine.

0: riding back and forth through these canyons all night. What good does it do?
1: Don't forget, Sheriff Kincaid hasn't had any more sleep than we have.
0: That Kincaid, he's like a wolf on the scent. He ain't gonna give up till he gets what he come after.
1: No, neither are we. John and I will ride over by old man Traeger's place. Kincaid might not have been there yet. The rest of you take a look through that Box Canyon down there.

0: Vince, wake up. 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Roby. 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Get on your feet. The posse's out there.
1: All right, Vince, you're so smart. Now what do we do?
2: Told you I figured when I come to, didn't I? Well, I got it figured.
1: Well, then, Vince, why don't you just tell us what we're going to do?
2: Well, I'm going to stay in here.
3: What about the rest of us?
2: Sheriff don't know the rest of you. Ain't like you the posse would. You're going out there.
3: I ain't talking to no lawman.
2: You don't got no need to. Hoss Cartwright's going to do that for you. He hired you boys to hunt wolves. Like I said, remember?
4: I'll try to remember.
2: You better. I'm going to be right in here with this gun on your little brother's head. Any shooting that starts, he gets it first. Now get.
4: Just don't get nervous with that gun.
2: Hurry up.
5: Boss, what are you doing way out here?
4: Been some wolves pestering some of our cattle. Little Joe and me decided to ride up and talk to Mr. Traeger about it.
6: You couldn't find a better man for the job. Mr. Traeger around?
4: Nope. He rode out early this morning to set some traps.
6: I haven't seen you boys around before, have I?
4: There's some men we hired to help us hunt the wolves.
6: Oh. Sheriff Kincaid been by here yet?
4: I ain't seen him, but Mr. Traeger said he saw him yesterday. Sheriff told him about the bank robbery.
6: We've been out all night. You know Kincaid.
4: Yeah. I know him well enough to know that whoever those bank robbers are, they ain't going to get away. I promise you that.
6: Well, if you do see anything around, Hoss, you let us know, will you? We'll be around.
4: Right.
6: Good hunting.
4: Same to you.

0: Well, how'd it go?
1: Yeah, you'd have been right proud of old Cartwright Vince. He did real fine.
2: What do you mean he did real fine? Last thing that deputy said was the posse'd be staying around close. What I want to know is how do we get out of here?
3: Yeah, well, I don't know about the rest of you, but Clegg, Polk, Roby, you can ride out any time you want to.
4: What do you mean by that?
3: Well, you went out to the posse. Hoss told them you were Wolfers working for us. They believed it. You can ride out any time you want to. They won't stop you.
4: Hey, listen, kid. You make sense, you know that? I'm no bank robber. I'm a Wolfer. I can ride right out of here.
5: Ain't nobody walking. I'm running this shebang.
6: And it looks to me like you're running it right into the ground.
3: Of course, you boys want to wait around here for a while. Sheriff Kincaid's bound to show up. He's going to be a little tougher to convince than that deputy.
7: Vince, I'm scared. I want to get out of here.
3: Dolly, what do you have to be scared about? You get all that money? You got a man like Vince Dagan to take care of you?
7: Shut up, Joe!

0: get out of here. If I can pass for a wolfer, I'll leave without a dollar of that gold.
1: Well, I'm not going without my share. Vince, I want my cut.
2: Now, you listen to me, Ollie. You're going to get your cut.
3: Yeah, you boys know when you're going to get it. When the posse's got you hanging from a tree.
4: Joe, you remember that old big oak tree down the road a piece?
3: Mm-hmm.
4: That thing ought to be big enough to hang at least three of them in a row, don't you reckon?
3: Oh, heck yes. Three of them and room for digging.
5: Stop it! Stop talking that way!
3: Oh, you didn't think it was going to end any other way, did you, Dolly? I'm
2: trying to be decent to you, Cartwrights. Poke, get rid of him.
3: Yeah, go ahead, Poke. The posse will be here the minute you pull that trigger.
4: That's right. You know, Joe, that Sheriff Kincaid's got ears like a wolf.
3: That's what I hear. What about it, Dolly? You know him a lot better than we do.
5: Stop it! Vince, make them stop it! Make them stop it!
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7: Never mind. I'll do it myself.
8: No, you're not going to kill anybody, Vince. You got a long way to go. You can't make it without us.
7: You never was any good, Dagan. Never a day in your life.
9: What Roby says about us riding out of here, that makes pretty good sense.
7: And I'm going to. You just try and stop me.
9: Nowhere.
8: Well, it's real nice to meet your friends on a social level, Lolly.
10: You Cartwrights. You know everything, don't you?
11: I don't care what you or anyone else thinks. I'm staying with Vince.
7: Now, you listen to me, all of you.
9: Drop that gun, Dagan. Hold it! That was four of them, boss. Where's the other one?
7: Okay, look out!
9: Sit down. I've been asking for this for a long time.

0: That's enough. We gotta get out of here right now. All this shooting might bring the posse back.
1: Come on, Dolly, we gotta go.
2: What about Pa?
3: What are you worried about your Pa for?
2: Well, we can't just leave him here.
3: What you want, ain't it? Gotta get out of here.
4: Clegg, Steve Polk and I, Roby, you see that them Cartwrights don't follow us.
3: Come on, Dolly. Are you coming or not?
5: Yeah, sure, she's going with you. You're just what she's always wanted, Dagan.
3: Come on, Dolly.
5: You know, your father was right. You're just no good, Dolly.
2: That's right, Joe. I'm no good. At least not by your standards. And that's the way I like it.
4: So long, you Cartwrights.

0: I didn't do nothing.
1: Dad?
2: You're gonna be all right, Trev. You had a close call.
0: The money. Did you get it back?
3: They didn't have a chance to spend a single penny of it.
4: You needn't worry about Dagan's boys, neither. They're all locked up tight in a jug down your jailhouse. That is, what's left of them.
2: Trev, wouldn't you like to know about Dolly? You know, she's been right here by your side since the boys brought you in.
0: Running off with a man like Dagan. Why'd she have to do that, Ben?
2: Well, maybe it's because she thought you didn't care.
0: You think it was only the money and the bank robbers I was worried about? When I found out Dolly was gone, then you don't know what it's like trying to raise a girl.
2: No, I guess I don't. But I do know what it's like trying to raise three sons. And sometimes you have to show them a little affection and understanding. You ever try that with Dolly?

0: father's asking for you. Dummy, be patient with him. He needs you very much. As for you, young man, next time you visit Dolly Kincaid, ask your father's permission first. Have an idea, he'll give it to you.
1: Yeah, but don't wait too long, because at the rate that young lady's growing up, I might just ask permission myself.
2: Hey, wait a minute, older brother. Don't you think we got troubles enough in this outfit with one ladies' man?
3: Well, how did you ever get mixed up in this family?
0: I'll never know.

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0: Hey! Hey, you with the cap.
1: Where's the Ponderosa?
2: You're on it.
1: Yeah? What's your name, bog rider?
2: My name's Horse Cartwright. My pa owns this land.
1: You're Benjamin Cartwright's boy?
2: That's right. Can I help you?
1: How could you help me? I ain't stuck in the mud.
2: You a mountain man, ain't you?
1: Why you get that funny hat, Sonny?
2: I don't think it's funny. Mister, you gonna pick that hat up?
1: You going to make me pick up that hat?
2: You get down off that horse.
1: Well, big mouth. What you going to do to make me?
3: Ha ha ha.

0: Hey, the cow has to get you out now, my nephew.
1: Nephew?
0: I am your Uncle Gunnar. Long time since you've seen me, sonny, yeah?
1: Howdy, Uncle Gunnar.

0: come sis. What you say?
1: Hello, Benjamin.
2: How long since the last time I see you? 20 years? Hey, you got a touch of snow around your ears like me.
3: Gunnar Bergstrom! What a wonderful surprise. What are you doing around this part of the world?
2: Oh, I go lots of places, you know that, Benjamin. Who are you?
4: I'm Adam, Uncle Gunnar. You don't remember me, do you?
2: Ah, little Adam.
4: Not anymore.
0: We got another brother now, Uncle Gunnar. Little Joe, but he's off visiting some friends, a female friend.
3: Gunnar, where are you headed?
2: Oh, who knows, Dakota, Canada. A few compadres followed this old sweet to the north to seek their fortune.
3: Compadres, huh?
2: Yeah, men like myself. Men with no ties, no roots. We make camp in the mountains.
0: How come they didn't ride down with you, Uncle Gunnar?
2: Because they ain't so sociable as me, that is why. I ride all these miles used to see my relatives. Maybe my sister's husband invite me for supper, huh?
3: Oh, Gunnar, please forgive me and all the excitement. Of course, you'll have supper with us. Come on in.
2: Ah, good. Maybe I take a bath, too, huh? I think maybe I don't smell too good at supper.

0: I eat different from you, yeah?
1: You eat a lot, that's for sure.
0: I think a pig have better table manners than me. But I spent my life in Brazos de Dias, in the arms of God, under the stars like an animal.
2: You sure been lots of places, ain't you?
0: Since I last seen your father, I've been in 26 countries, across 5 oceans.
2: 26 countries and 5 oceans. You hear that, Adam?
3: I sure did. That was an Indian lance you were carrying, wasn't it?
0: Got pig sticker?
1: Yeah.
0: I got that from a Comanche chief. He didn't have no more use for it. Maybe because he was dead, yeah?
2: You fight the Comanches, Uncle Gunnar?
0: I fight anybody. You ought to know that by now, my nephew.
4: Gunnar, you say you fought the Comanches. You ever trade with them?
0: Well, when we don't fight, my compadres and I, we trade. Why, you ask?
4: I was just wondering if you ever ran across a bunch of renegade buffalo hunters, Comancheros.
0: Yeah, I have heard of them.
4: Pretty wild bunch, I hear. Now, they raid the white settlements, and then they trade off the goods to the Comanches.
0: Is that so? Maybe that's why they call them Comancheros. I never seen none of them.
5: Hello? There is my compadre. Buenas tardes, senores. I thought maybe I found you under this roof also.
0: What you doing here, Vaca?
5: Rick, it's very cold on the mountain sleeping, and my serape is very thin. I thought maybe...
4: Oh, we have some extra blankets you could use.
0: He don't need none.
3: It's all right. I'll get him.
5: Oh, you must be a very rich man to own such a magnifico hacienda.
0: You get back to camp, Vaca. Pronto.
5: And you also, when are you coming back to camp, huh?
0: I go when I am ready, Vaca.
5: Maybe you like it so much here with your relatives, you're going to stay, huh? Oh, gracias. I'm going to sleep good tonight. I very much enjoy meeting you, rancheros. Maybe Epimeno Vaca will meet you again sometime, huh? Adios.
4: Adios.

0: sorry Dotman come here.
1: Oh, that's all right.
0: I gotta keep a strong hand on that one. Well, the food was good, Benjamin. I go now.
1: What, so soon?
2: Hey, wait a minute. Hey, Paul, how come he can't stay in that extra bedroom? There ain't no use in him going back out on that mountain.
1: Well, of course he can. He'll sleep the night here.
0: Oh, no, no. I don't think so, no.
1: Of course you will. Oh,
2: come on
1: up there.
2: We'd be glad to have you.
0: Well, where would I sleep?
2: Right there in that extra bedroom. You make yourself at home.
1: There we are.
0: Well, all right.
1: Ah, good.
0: I don't sleep in a fine house for a long time. If I snore, you pound on the door, yeah?
1: We'll pound hard.
0: Good night.
3: Well, that's quite an uncle we've got, Hoss.
4: He sure is.
3: Sure hate to have him get riled up at me. You know, he reminds me of an old Viking.
4: I'll bet you Uncle Gunnar'd like being called a Viking.
1: The Vikings were ruthless raiders and killers. Not much better than the Comancheros. Come on, we've got a lot of work to do tomorrow. Let's get to bed.

0: Ja. Wel, Benjamin. Last time I see you was at the funeral.
1: Yes. Yes, that's right.
0: She was a good woman, my sister.
1: Yes. She was a good woman. A wonderful wife.
0: We had much fun, Inger and me, when we were young. And all I had in my mind was dreams of glory and gold. It is good to dream when you are young, Benjamin.
1: Oh, you can dream when you're older, too.
0: Yeah, but now, when the fur is flying and the iron is hot, there is no time to dream.
1: Oh, the fur was always flying with you, Gunnar. I remember you as a boy. Always had to have a new pot of devil's brew every day.
0: Not used as a boy all the time. All the time I lead a good, strong life, a man's life. Reap the rewards and pay the piper when he calls. That's Gunnar Borgström.
1: You ever lonely?
0: Lonely? Lonely for what?
1: Companionship. A woman.
0: I never lacked for the company of women.
1: But you never got married.
0: Marry, Gunnar? I was not cut out for fathering and farming, Benjamin. I had to move with the turn and tide of things. Not sit on my backside like a Yucatan turtle.
1: Well, I never exactly considered myself a Yucatan turtle.
0: Oh, you ain't, Benjamin, you ain't. You got a good ranch here, fine boys. It's use the Almighty didn't cut us all in the shape of plowmen. You can't plant a roving man's feet in the earth.
1: Maybe that's because a roving man doesn't want to stand still long enough to take a look at himself.
0: I ain't a young man now, Benjamin. And I got no regrets for the sins I commit in this world. I see what I want and I take it. And I'm not going out on my back begging forgiveness from nobody.
1: Gunnar? Now, why did you come here?
0: I come to see my sister's boy. My blood. Maybe I don't get no other chance. I am tired now, Benjamin. I go to sleep now. Gunnar.
1: Good night, Gunnar.
0: Benjamin. You have a...
2: Something has been happening on campuses across the nation.
3: I'll never forget what I saw.
4: We did not plan this at all. What in the world is happening?
3: Thousands of students around this body of water.
4: I don't know, I'm just in awe of God.
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0: Dream Benjamin.
1: Well, yeah, sometime.
0: I always have the same dream. It's night, black and velvet it is, and there's a warm August wind blowing, and it's on a great ship I am, and I'm flying with that wind over a smooth sea, chasing a wisp of a small boat. It always seems to hold its lead far ahead of me. So dark it is. So dark.

0: Vaca, my friend, did you find Eloso?
1: See, I found him. Visiting with his relatives. Stuffing his face with good food. While we sit up here and eat dry bread.
0: When do we move? Gunnar said we would find fat Peking here.
1: Promises. Promises, that's all he does anymore. Promises. It has been a month since we have made a good raid.
2: I trust Gunnar. He's been a good leader to us.
1: Bah! He's an old woman. Warming himself by the fire. Is that the kind of leader you want?
0: I do not care who leads hers. Just so we raid and get rich.
1: We will raid, Tusak, I promise you. And we will get rich, too. And the first fat goose we will pluck will be the Ponderosa.

0: Morning, Uncle Gunnar. You sleep good last night?
1: I sleep good. I sleep good.
0: That mattress is chock plum full of real goose feathers, you know.
1: Goose feathers? I got off them goose feathers. I sleep on the floor. I ain't so used to goose feathers as you.
0: I reckon we are getting a little soft around here at that. Hey, how about me showing you around to Ponderosa before you leave? We ain't had much of a chance to get to know each other. Well, it ain't every day that a man just finds an uncle.
1: Sure, sonny. I guess I got the time. Maybe I don't come back again so soon, yeah?
0: Yes, sir. I sure would like you to meet little Joe before you leave, too. He's over at the McLean's helping him build a fence. He ought to be back any time.
2: Aren't you even going to stop work long enough to have a drink of water?
3: Carrie, just looking at you is more refreshing than anything you've got in that bucket, but I can use some of that, too.
2: Your flattery, little Joe, is exceeded only by your ability to build a fence.
3: Since you walked all the way out of here, why don't you stay a while? Let me show you what I've done.
2: Oh, I know what you've done. Uncle Abe has been singing your praises all morning. He thinks you're just about the finest thing there ever was.
3: And, how about you? What do you think?
2: Well, I told you I was glad you came over to help out, didn't I?
3: Mm-hmm. Is that the only reason you...

0: the drought and the wind and crop failures. We had such big dreams.
1: Well, I think his biggest dream was raising you after your folks died. He's done a real fine job.
0: Hasn't been easy for him. Sometimes I feel I've been a burden.
1: Hey, better not let him hear you say that. He's proud as a peacock of you. I'd say with good cause.
0: I feel guilty about you working around here so much.
1: Mm-hmm. You know, I wouldn't mind becoming the permanent fence fixer around here.
2: Uncle Gunner, ain't that the prettiest little pond you ever saw?
3: Yeah, this is a good place, a quiet place, pretty as a pond I never see.
2: Uncle Gunner, there's something I've been wanting to ask you. You know, I was just a little feller when my mother died. I don't remember much about her. Paws tried to tell me everything he could, but, well, I thought maybe you being her brother, you could add something to it.
3: Well, we didn't get along so good. I was a wild one, and she didn't like that so much. But she had a soft heart, that girl.
2: Paw says she sure was pretty. Great big blue eyes and blonde hair.
3: Blonde as the snows of Dalarn. But it ain't good to talk about the dead, sonny. You can't bring nobody back once they're gone.
2: No, I reckon you can't. I guess that's why I want to know as much about you as I can before you have to leave.
3: You want to know about me? You wouldn't like what I had to tell.
2: Maybe I wouldn't. Then again, maybe I would.
3: I think you wouldn't.
2: Uncle Gunnar, what you going to do in Canada?
3: Canada?
2: Yeah, that's where you're going, ain't it?
3: Oh, yeah. I think I go there.
2: Why don't you stay here with us?
3: Because I ain't no Yucatan turtle, that's why.
2: You ain't no what?
3: I got to move with the tide and turn of things. So I don't have to take a good look at myself. Yeah, this is a good place, sonny. It's quiet here.
4: Well, you fellas have a good ride?
2: Sure did, Paul. I took him out to the lake.
4: Yeah?
3: That's a pretty good mud puddle you got up there, Benjamin. Hey, what you doing there?
4: Oh, making a new batch of soap.
2: We make our own out of hog lard and lye water. It's a little bit strong, but it sure will get you clean.
4: Well, what'd you think of the Ponderosa?
3: Well, I think if you work hard, you can have what you want, too.
4: Gunner, you have what you want?
3: Yeah, I got what I want.
5: Pa, Horst and I got to get at that hay, and I think I'll ride over to McLean's and remind little Joe that he has work around here, too.
6: Oh, he'll be back pretty soon.
3: Well, I got to go now, boys. You got a fine ranch here, Benjamin, and fine boys.
4: Well, Gunnar, it was wonderful seeing you again. Wonderful.
3: Good dog, Benjamin.
5: Goodbye, Uncle Gunnar.
3: Good dog, Adam.
2: Bye, Uncle Gunnar. I wish you could have met little Joe.
3: Well, them compadres, they vamoose without me if I don't show up. And I got to hear other saddles creaking besides my own. Goodbye.

0: I don't remember giving no orders to move out.
1: You didn't give it. I did.
0: You think you're a man enough to be the padrón of these Comancheros, Vaca?
1: Sure. I ain't got no relatives.
0: What does that mean?
1: When a man got ties, he gets soft in the belly.
0: I ain't got no ties.
1: No? These hombres, they eat your dust all the way from Taos because they believe what you tell them.

0: They begin to wonder now if what you tell them is the truth.
1: When I get ready to strike, I will tell you.
0: The Comancheros, they're beginning to think maybe you're getting a yellow streak. Bear makes a big growl, huh? But how sharp are your claws? Is El Oso a man of strength and power? Or is he a tired old viejo who should lie down and die?
1: I ain't dead yet, Vaca.
0: Prove it. A big plunder is down there, the Ponderosa.
1: The Ponderosa would not be easy to loot. There are too many men there. It would be dangerous.
0: I spit on them. What is danger to the Comancheros? Hi, Epimeno Vaca, I tell you, we are going to raid the Ponderosa.
2: I give the orders here.
0: Why did you bring us to this valley, huh? Why? So we could sit still in the middle of all this wealth while you go visiting your parientes?
3: There are other ranches in this valley. We've seen one in the foothills we could take with our hands tied.
1: So you are tired of waiting, yeah? Your blood is hot. And you wait for the word of your patron. Well, I give you that word. We raid that ranch in the foothills.
4: Get the horses ready to move out.
5: I hope you're real hungry, little Joe, because I baked an apple pie.
3: An apple pie, huh?
5: Don't you like it?
3: Like it. It's my favorite dish.
6: Vámonos, amigos!

0: Is this your sweetheart, my little mosquito, huh? If he ain't, maybe I can be your sweetheart, huh? What's your name, muchacho?
1: What's it to you?
0: I want to put on your tombstone. I don't want you to lie in a grave which is unmarked.
1: Now, the name's Cartwright. Joe Cartwright. Be sure to put it in big letters so everybody can read it.
0: You say you got no ties, eh? Or maybe we take one of your relatives for hostage, eh? I mean, you say you don't care about him, right?
2: He ain't no relative of mine.
0: He say his name, Joe Cartwright.
2: Get up, sonny. I don't know no Joe Cartwright. Tie them up. We take them back to camp. Andale, pronto!
3: Scared of. They're gonna let us go pretty soon.
4: No, they won't. They'll kill us. Like they killed Uncle Abe and Mr. Krager.
3: Carrie, don't start thinking that way. If they were gonna kill us, they would have done it.
5: Where do our laws come from? Are they simply made up by people?
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3: Back there.
4: I'm so tired, Joe. I wish I could sleep.
0: You like some cafecito? I'm sorry if you're not very comfortable.
3: Here, save your breath. You're gonna need it when half this country comes looking for us.
0: Why are they looking for you? You something special? Your papa's a very rich man, huh? Importante.
3: Yeah, importante. Yeah, enough to have the sheriff and 200 mountain men down on your back.
0: I do not think your papa do that muchacho. Your papa got too many relatives to worry about.
3: What relatives?
0: Him. He's your papa's brother-in-law.
3: You're a liar.
0: No, I tell you the truth, muchacho. That old bear, he's your uncle. He's visiting with your papa. Or you were visiting with your sweetheart. You sure you don't want some cafecito?
12: Get the men to lighten the wagons. We move out tomorrow. I don't want any junk slowing us down.
0: Also, why don't you tell him who you are, huh?
3: He said you were my uncle.
12: Maybe I am. What difference would it make?
0: Ask him. Ask him if he ain't Gunnar Borgström.
3: Gunnar Borgström? Hoss's uncle? Wait! No, you ain't no uncle of mine. You couldn't be. You're a filthy, murdering skunk.
12: You got a big mouth like your brother Hoss.
3: I just can't believe it. He's been talking about you ever since we were kids.
12: I don't need any of his talk.
3: No, that's right, you don't. The only thing you need is a box big enough to bury you in.

0: I have been with El Oso a long time. I see something in his eyes that ain't been there before.
1: Like what?
0: Like pain. Where there is no wound, no blood.
1: Maybe sick.
0: See, with a sickness which drains a man of his fire. He's dying, my compadres. He's dying of conscience and remorse. Soon he will crawl into his hole and shut off the world behind him.
2: Then why we not just wait and see?
0: Because it is dangerous to those around him. And because I want to see him squirm before he dies. Squirm in his belly, in his heart. Toussac, find me a culebra.
2: A snake?
0: With an angry face and death in his mouth.
2: El Oso does not like snake, you know that.
0: I know that very well. We're going to have some fun. Maybe we watch the big bear dance tonight.

0: It's Abe McLean, though.
1: Is he alive?
2: Just barely. Well, let's get him inside.
3: Just went traveling.
1: Hey!
4: Ha ha ha.

0: son of a gun.
1: Welcome, Mancheros. I bring you His Majesty, the King of the Chamiso Bush. Monsieur Ratlosne.
2: Dussac, bet you $5 he goes north when he comes out of that bag.
1: And I bet you...
3: I bet you $5 he goes south.
2: Hey, Dussac, where'd you get that chicken snake?
4: Hey, don't let him out of that bag or we'll all be dead chickens.
1: He's no chicken snake. He's 100% rattlers. And he can spit and strike like the devil.
3: Dussac.
2: Hey, go!

0: So this cut right don't mean anything to you, huh? Look at him, my compadres. Sweating like a stuck pig. I ain't taking no more orders from this old woman. His orders are to protect his parientes, not us. From now on, I give the orders here.
1: Look like I shoot the wrong snake.
0: This snake can strike like the devil, too.

There are any more snakes among the Comancheros. Gunner wants to know about them. No? All right, then. Go to sleep. We move out at dawn.

0: Oh, you should have seen that place. Old man Traeger was dead. Everything was ransacked, looted, busted up.
1: Is there any sign of Joe and Carrie?
2: Only signs of where he was working, Pa.
0: Pa, if it was Indians, they sure didn't leave no sign.
2: They couldn't have been Indians. They needed wagons to haul away as much stuff as they did.
1: What difference does it make who it was? They've got Joe and Carrie, haven't they? It's all right. Abe, it's Ben Cartwright. Take it easy now. Everything's all right.
3: Ben?
1: Abe, who was it?
3: The leader was on big black horse. Old man with a beard. Big Mexican hat.
1: Abe, was he carrying an Indian lance?

0: Boy, it just can't be.
1: Alice, it's like Gunnar said. He was born like an animal under the stars.
0: Boy, it just don't make sense. The other day up
1: now
0: in the lake...
1: Don't try to understand it. You just can't look that deep into a man's soul to see what he's really like.
0: Let's go get little Joe.
1: Adam, get one of the men to look after Mr. McLean.

0: looks like we lost a trail. It's rocks so hard nothing make a track on it. Paul, I think we ought to split up.
1: I don't know if that's such a good idea. Must be a lot of them.
2: It's the only way we'll find them, Pa.
0: Besides that, it'll be a lot quieter.
1: All right. On one condition. That none of us tries to get Joe out of there by himself. And they must have camped somewhere around here for the night. All right, whoever finds that camp, we don't do anything about it. We meet on top of that ridge about an hour from now, and then we decide what to do. Agreed?

0: Israel has endured decades of sorrow, terror, and war, and still she stands. But today she remains surrounded by enemies determined to wipe her off the map. Right now, your support brings help to those in need and shares Israel's true story with a world that needs to hear it. This is your moment to comfort God's people and remind them they are not alone. Take action. 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
4: I hurt my ankle. Keep running.
5: I can't leave you.
4: I said, keep running.

0: Everything's gonna be all right. Now, where's Joe?
1: Oh.
0: Gary, where is he?
1: He's dead, Oz. He's dead.
0: What are you talking about?
1: I saw it. He shot him.
0: Gary, are you sure? Where did it happen?
1: He's back there in some rocks.
0: Come on.
1: Oh, no, Oz.
0: Gary, now you listen to me. I ain't gonna leave you here, and I ain't turning back. Now, you come on, you hear? Come on.

0: I used to lay in bed at night when I was a little boy, wondering where my Uncle Gunnar was, wondering what he was doing.
1: I told you you would not like what I had to tell.
0: You killed little Joe. And Uncle or no Uncle, I'm going to kill you.
2: Oh, no, Hoss, no.
0: You stay out of this.

0: John.
1: Hey, Plunky. I thought they done killed you, boy.
2: No, not this time. Where's your uncle, Hoss?
3: Yeah, I know.
2: He saved our lives. And then he helped us get away.
0: I tried to tell you, Hoss.
4: Amigos! I'm going to kill you, amigos.
5: Don't move.
4: I know the old man pretty well. When I kill you, he will die too.
5: Vaca! Don't move, old man! Don't move! You move, I will kill them!
6: Take your choice, Vaca! Them or me.

0: just didn't understand, Uncle Cooter.
1: Don't you go getting stuck in the mud, Sonny. Sometimes it's not so easy to get out.
0: Don't talk.
1: I'm not asking forgiveness from nobody. You hear?
0: I hear.
1: What I done because I wanted. It's the strength in my hand.
0: Yes, sir.
1: Forgive me, Sonny. Fuck.

0: Sheriff tells me the Comancheros pulled out. Posse's after him.
1: Uncle Gunnar liked this place. Said it was peaceful, quiet. Said it was a good place.
0: I guess that's what he was always looking for. Peace and quiet. That little boat that was always just out of his reach.
1: One little boat.
0: Oh, boat he was always dreaming about.
1: Paul, you said that it wasn't possible for a man to see inside another man deep enough to know what he was really like. I think I did, just before he died.
0: Come on, he wouldn't want us to mourn over him.
1: No, I reckon he wouldn't at that. He just wasn't that sort of man, was he?

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